0: Hello and welcome to this special edition of the 700 Club. Pat and Terry, as you see, are not sitting here on the set as they were yesterday. Instead, they are in that toddling town, Chicago, Chicago. So let's go right now, live via satellite, to Pat and Terry, standing by in Chicago. Hey, Pat.
1: Hey, Ben. Thank you very much. We're in the Robert Taylor Homes Project near Comiskey Park in the Windy City. And, Terry, you're interested to be interested to know that this is the place where Mr. T grew up, and Mr. T's with us today.
2: Isn't that exciting? We've got a great lineup of friends with us.
1: But in addition, though, that we are here by permission of the various gangs who said it would be okay if we gave this feeding project. Seven blocks from here on Sunday, there was a gang shootout that went on for about 20 hours. This is not exactly a crime-free area.
2: It sure isn't a crime-free area, but boy, you sure have seen people come together for this project, haven't you, Pat?
1: Fabulous. Well, ladies and gentlemen, behind us, you see five Hunger Strike Force trucks, and these big rigs rolled into Chicago yesterday with about 200,000 pounds of food. There are three distribution sites, including this one. 100 ministries are providing volunteers to help with the distribution of food citywide. And we're looking at to distribute 130,000 meals to people as part of our nationwide effort to distribute 2.2 million meals and get things going to the point where we're distributing 10 million pounds of food a month. That's what we want to do.
2: Well, and in addition to all those volunteers that you mentioned, we have some great guests ahead for you. Pat mentioned real-life action hero Mr. T is here to lend a hand. Along with Meadowlark Lemon, we have Miss Teen America, Tanya Joy Gibson, with us. And yesterday, Pat, three Chicago Bears, along with Meadowlark, Tanya, and our special friend Carol Lawrence, went with some kids to do some back-to-school shopping. And we're going to take you on a little tour with them a little bit later, show you what they bought.
1: A great, great project. And we're going to be going back to Ben. We've got some news, of course, for you as what's happening in our world. And, Ben, what's next?
0: You guys got Kevlar under those Operation Blessing suits, a bulletproof vest there. But turning to Washington, Deputy Secretary Roger Altman has taken the heat in the congressional Whitewater hearings. The questioning of Altman focuses on whether or not he knew of the meetings on the Whitewater investigation. Here's CBN News correspondent Randall Brooks from Washington.
3: Senate hearings into the Whitewater investigation continued early into the morning hours with Deputy Treasury Secretary Roger Altman in the hot seat. At issue was whether or not Altman had purposely misled the Senate Banking Committee in February when he was asked about contacts between Treasury Department officials and the White House. Altman had told the committee he had known of only one such meeting, but others have testified under oath that Altman knew that information was incorrect. And yet, even in three letters to the committee to clarify and expand on other parts of his testimony, this issue was not addressed until weeks later. Altman says the inaccuracies occurred because he misunderstood the specifics of the committee's questions.
4: I thought Senator D'Amato's question related to the question of whether I'd been asked by the White House for any additional meetings.
3: But the senators, both Democrat and Republican, were not buying that explanation.
5: And frankly, now I've watched the testimony now for hours, and you have repeatedly given non-responsive answers, which you justify with semantic gymnastics. I believe you have continued tonight the evasive course which you adopted on February 24th.
6: But I believe that an objective observer will conclude that Mr. Altman has not told us the truth, the whole truth, and nothing but the truth.
3: The day before, Treasury Counsel Jean Hansen testified that Altman had directed her to inform then-White House Counsel Bernard Nussbaum of the possibility of an investigation involving the Clintons. Altman says he did not, quote, task her to do that. And his recollections differ from testimony earlier in the day by Treasury Chief of Staff Josh Steiner, who kept a diary that refutes Altman's testimony. Senators repeatedly pointed this out.
7: In every case, in order to believe you, we must disbelieve other people who have sworn under oath.
8: There's a difficulty when your recollection seems to be differing with a whole list of people.
3: The hearings continue today on both sides of Capitol Hill, with Altman moving on to the House Banking Committee and Treasury Secretary Lloyd Bentsen before the Senate. Sources say senators are expected to go easy on Bentsen, having already painted Altman as the fall guy. Randall Brooks, CBN News in Washington.
0: the operative word here being fall guy. Yesterday on the program, we were talking about the fact that it looked as though Secretary Almond was being set up for the fall. And, Pat, it looks as though is that exactly what's going down right at this moment. They seem to be painting him into a corner. He didn't have a way out.
1: Ben, it frankly just makes me sick to see what's happening. Instead of focusing on the operative events of what the Clintons did in Arkansas, whether there was some malfeasance or some criminal activity, they're not even considering that. They're spending all the time beating up on somebody who says, well, he told the Clintons an investigation was underway. And you're absolutely right. When the Democrats start piling on as well as the Republicans, you know good and well that that's what's happening. We're looking at somebody who's getting set up, and I don't know. I just don't like this kind of thing.
2: Well, as obvious as it is?
1: A lot of things, what they do is obvious, but the question is whether or not the media is going to pick up and that it is obvious, because that's obviously, to any observer in Washington, what's going on. This whole thing is a whitewash. The general counsel, the special prosecutor, so-called, is allied with various figures like Nussbaum. I understand he worked on a congressional committee with Hillary Clinton. He is deeply tied in. He represented figures in BCCI and so forth. He is just, in my opinion, not an impartial arbiter, and he has narrowed the scope of this investigation so severely that the only thing you can get out is whether some official now tells something that isn't true and they send him off. It's terrible. Well, Ben, as you know, we're at the Robert Taylor Housing Project in Chicago for a special feeding. And so those who've just tuned in, that's why Terry and I look not exactly in our dark suits and ties, but it's a whole lot more comfortable. It's a wonderful day here in Chicago. So back to you for more news.
0: Well, President Clinton is expected to push for health care reform during tonight's primetime TV news conference. With Mr. Clinton's own plan dead in the water, the White House is now openly embracing Democratic health care plans being crafted in the House and Senate. CBN News White House correspondent Ken Lorman follows this report from Washington.
9: After weeks of negotiations, Senate Majority Leader George Mitchell has unveiled his health care plan.
10: I have proposed legislation which I believe will meet the need and which will make the change with the least disruption to the parts of the system that work well.
9: Mitchell's proposal would get 95% of Americans health coverage by the turn of the century. He would pay for his plan through market and insurance reforms, but a mandated 50-50 employer-employee split of insurance cost would kick in, only if necessary, in the year 2002. The Mitchell plan is supposed to be a compromise package capable of gathering bipartisan support. But not even all Democrats are convinced he has succeeded.
11: It's not a proposal that I, for example, can support, and I think a number of other moderate Democrats would not be able to support it because it really does have an employer mandate in it.
12: You know, I'm optimistic that we're going to win this fight in about 2 weeks and we're going to have health care for all.
9: On the House side, Democratic leaders are working on a bill that likely will include a mandate that employers pay 80% of their employees' insurance. But the mandate would fund insurance coverage for all Americans, something the President and First Lady have demanded. Meanwhile, abortion continues to be a divisive issue in the health care debate. Pamela Meraldo, president of Planned Parenthood, says women's groups will fight any legislation that does not include abortion.
13: If we exclude medically necessary and appropriate reproductive health care, including abortion, clearly the cost to society in human lives, in tax dollars, national stability will be catastrophic.
9: Douglas Johnson, legislative director of the National Right to Life Committee, warns that provisions in health care legislation being pushed by the president and the Democratic leadership would mean major changes in the nation's abortion policy.
14: And this would be promotion of abortion in a fashion by the federal government not before contemplated, to literally mandate that no local health plan could be certified unless it created and maintained a local abortion facility.
9: So while the Democratic leadership continues to say the numerous problems facing their health care bills can be worked out and legislation passed this year, that remains a tall task.
15: To do so, Democrats will have to somehow appease their liberal base, which wants every American covered no matter what it costs, while still convincing moderates to support some kind of employer mandate to pay for universal coverage. Ken Lorman, CBN News, The White House.
1: Well, commenting on that, Ben and Terry, this thing is, I don't know, it doesn't look like it's going to pass.
2: Well, you know, so many people, Pat, have expressed time and time again the fact that the majority of us are happy.
1: That's
2: with
1: true.
2: What we have.
1: That's
2: and you ask yourself, if these are elected officials, why isn't anybody listening to what the majority of the people are saying?
1: I read that book, Woodward's book called The Agenda, you know?
2: Yes.
1: And apparently, according to him, and not to me, but to Woodward, the entire impetus for the health care program came out in early negotiations and meetings with Hillary Clinton, Bill Clinton, and other members of the newly elected team, saying if we don't get the deficit down by 96, we'll be defeated. And health care is one of the big items. So if we've got to get this health care program through now in order to get elected in 1996. Now, I don't know whether Woodward is accurate in his reporting. He claims he is. But to think that it would be a political ploy rather than the true earnest need of the people in America to have better health care is kind of shocking. But that's what's in that's the premise of that book. But the Republicans have enough votes to mount a filibuster. The question is whether Mitchell will insist the Senate go into marathon sessions and not release the senators to go home to campaign. And it's a question of will, of who's going to block it up. But with only 2 weeks left to go before adjournment for the summer, to think they would rush something through, they don't have a bill yet. They won't have a chance to read it even before they pass on it.
2: Well, you have to ask yourself, why is there such a rush?
1: Well, there isn't such a rush, except that's what I said. The Clinton administration is basically determined they have to get it in place this year to get the savings in effect for 1996. They hope there'll be savings in order to get him reelected. That is hardly the reason to pass something as draconian as this. Ben?
0: Well, turning overseas now, will the Rwandans leave the refugee camps in Zaire and return home to their own country? UN workers are trying to make that happen, but they are running into some difficult roadblocks. CBN News reporter Paul Strand has that story.
9: When nearly a million Rwandans fled to Zaire, many of their Hutu leaders ran with them. UN refugee officials have met with some of those leaders, trying to convince them to lead their people out of the horrid refugee camps and back to Rwanda. But the Hutus are making some extreme demands before they'll help. They want the UN to disarm the Tutsi army that just took over Rwanda, and they want the UN to remove the new Rwandan government from power and reinstall the radical Hutus who started the bloody genocide of Tutsis back in April. The Hutu leaders and military members among the refugees are spreading rumors that the refugees will be slaughtered by vengeful Tutsis if they return to Rwanda. There's no proof of this, but the rumors are keeping hundreds of thousands of fearful Hutus in the squalid camps. That's a death sentence for many of them. Cholera has already killed thousands. Dysentery is now killing a few, but is likely to break out into epidemic proportions in the next few days.
16: I think the dysentery is going to become a bigger problem than cholera. There's no doubt about that. It's very debilitating. The people themselves are tired and exhausted already. They have been sick, and it's much harder to treat. Water is not enough for dysentery. They need antibiotics as well. And certainly for the under 5 population, dysentery is a big killer.
9: So far, the refugees are getting only about half the sterilized water they need to drink. To fight the dysentery epidemic, they also need clean water for washing and sanitary purposes. Meanwhile, British and American troops are arriving in Rwanda's capital to help care for and protect refugees who do return. But with Hutu troops and leaders swearing they'll start fighting again soon to take power back, aren't the soldiers worried they'll get stuck in the middle of another civil war like in Somalia?
17: If we were fired upon, then the soldiers have the rules of engagement to defend themselves. I don't fear a Somali syndrome because I think the circumstances here are entirely different.
9: And America's top military man says the U.S. is in Rwanda only to give aid.
18: Mission creep is when you take on different tasks. The president has been very clear, and I support it 100%. You should be there to help in a humanitarian effort.
9: Paul Strand, CBN News.
0: Crisis is brewing in the Middle East, and this time it's not over land nor oil, but something much more precious, water. We'll explain when we come back.
19: A nation in a fight for its existence becomes a model of hope, community, and innovation. So how does Israel thrive despite its constant struggles?
20: I think Israel may be the most resilient country in the world.
19: From integrating youth into national service to companies supporting working parents.
20: We do a better job of maximizing human potential.

0: Despite the hopeful recent steps toward peace, conflict may still come to the Middle East, but not for the usual reasons of ethnic, religious, or cultural differences. Instead, the next battle could be fought over a commodity that no one can do without: water. Del Hurd follows this report on the water shortage that the Middle East must deal with sooner rather than later.
1: Behind the recent flurry of diplomacy, behind the great religious and cultural differences separating Jews, Arabs, and others, there is an issue that lies at the heart of the future in the Middle East. That issue is who controls the water. It's a commodity more precious than oil. And while water shortages and drought plague many nations, including the United States, the shortages in the Middle East are becoming critical. Nearly a decade ago, Egypt's Boutros Boutros-Ghali, now Secretary General of the United Nations, said that the next war in the Middle East would not be fought over land, but over water. Now, in spite of the hope for peace sparked by recent meetings, the water crisis poses a growing danger.
2: I don't know if it's too late, but it's very late.
1: Joyce Starr is a Middle East expert and author of an upcoming book called Covenant Over the Waters, Key to World Survival. She and other analysts say that if nothing is done, Israel and Jordan face a water catastrophe within two decades.
2: The water supply will be depleted. There will not be one more drop of water for agriculture. I mean, agriculture will be finished. The land that was blooming will bloom no more in approximately 2015. It is a very close time frame.
1: Other projections show that Jordan may run out of drinking water in 15 years. Some residents in the capital of Amman already have their water shut off 4 to 5 days a week. This beautiful spot in northern Israel marks the headwaters of the Jordan River. Three of the world's thirstiest enemies, Syria, Jordan, and Israel, each claim this water as their own. And now the Palestinians want their own larger share of this dwindling resource.
3: Palestinians will need a lot more water, they have no resources to be tapped.
1: Hashem Awertani is a Palestinian professor and water specialist. Awertani blames government subsidies to Israeli farmers for what he sees as an imbalance in West Bank water distribution between Israelis and Palestinians.
3: I think in due course, this whole issue has to be redressed, and there is no way that the Palestinians can forego their quote-unquote share in the Jordan River Basin.
1: To prepare for their planned state on the West Bank, some Palestinians want control of all water that originates on or under the West Bank. They say they'll need it to build up their agricultural base and to supply several hundred thousand expected Palestinian immigrants. But a single underground source, the West Bank aquifer, provides Israel with 40% of its water for agriculture and one half of the nation's drinking water.
2: So can you imagine Israel simply relinquishing that aquifer to West Bank Palestinians? And I will go further. If they do, it's suicide.
1: Avraham Katz Oz negotiates international water rights for the Israeli government.
4: It's our money, it's our techniques, it's our know-how, and we will decide what to do with the water. Because if the Palestinians will take their own decisions, and they will get enough money to do it, they can do it also. So I wouldn't criticize them, and I will propose them not to criticize the Israelis.
1: In addition to the Palestinians, Jordan is staking claim to part of Israel's water supply. Despite the recent Washington summit, there has been little progress on settling the two nations' water disputes. Jordan wants more water from Lake Kinneret, also known as the Sea of Galilee. And it wants to divert more water from the Yarmouk River, which later flows into the Jordan. Syria's demands on Israel are also steep. In exchange for peace, Syria wants control of the Golan Heights, the source of more than 30% of Israel's water. Just this week, Egypt's President Hosni Mubarak repeated the Syrian

0: Korean terms.
1: Syria will never accept signing any peace treaty unless a complete withdrawal from the Golan Heights.
0: And Prime Minister Rabin said Israel may accept those terms.
2: The present government of Israel, that I am privileged to be its prime minister, is the first government of Israel that has made it clear that it is ready for every withdrawal on the Golan Heights.
3: I'm not the prime minister of Israel, and perhaps he sees it differently. But as a water specialist, again, I would say that that is not only a self-defeating policy, but literally a suicidal policy. Israel cannot afford to give up that water.
0: Israelis prefer to talk more about water use than water rights. They're pinning their hopes on technology to create more available water for the countries of the region. Among the possible solutions, a series of dams, improved recycling and other conservation techniques, a canal between the Red Sea and the Dead Sea, and desalination plants to convert seawater to water for drinking and agriculture. Avraham Katz Oz says the solutions are there for the right price.
4: If we'll be able to get enough money to have order to invest, for example, in desalination programs or projects in the Red Sea or in the Mediterranean, we can supply enough water to everybody.
0: But ambitious water projects take time, money, and cooperation. If those projects don't begin soon, Boutros Ghali's prediction of a water war or something like it could come true.
3: I'm not sure that the players will actually go to war. What I think will more likely happen is that you will see a disintegration of societies, a disintegration of economies, a disintegration of the land itself as it becomes parched and dry.
0: The question of who controls water in the Middle East could turn once bitter enemies into partners, or it could bring a new wave of violence. Here, where water is such a precious commodity, wars have certainly started over less. Dale Hurd, CBN News, in the Golan Heights, Israel.
5: Thank you, Dale. Well, it's obviously to the benefit of all parties to cooperate to solve that problem, but if they don't, it could be catastrophic. The CBN News Desk comes up right after this break. You stay with us.
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9: I don't remember most of what he said.
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5: Important primary election results are in from three states. Richard Hunt has that story and more from today's CBN News Desk.
16: In Missouri, liberal Congressman Alan Wheat was chosen by Democrats to run for the Senate. He'll face conservative Republican John Ashcroft, a former two-term governor. In Kansas, longtime Democratic Congressman Jim Slattery will take on Republican Bill Graves for the governor's office this fall. Up in Michigan, veteran Congressman John Conyers beat back his first serious primary challenge in 30 years. Also in Michigan, Democrats picked former Congressman Howard Wolpe to challenge the incumbent Republican Governor John Engler. And Spencer Abraham, a former aide to Dan Quayle, beat Ronna Romney for the GOP Senate nomination. Nationally, 34 Senate seats will be filled in the November elections. Of those, 9 will not have incumbents running, and Republicans are hoping to win enough to gain control of the Senate. Analysts say the latest figures from Washington mean the rate of economic growth is slowing down. The index of leading economic indicators rose a modest 0.2% in June. The index has risen for 10 of the last 11 months. On the positive side, there were fewer first-time claims for unemployment and more business orders for equipment. On the negative side, the government reported a smaller money supply, fewer building permits, and shorter worksheets. A Chinese church has taken the rather risky move of asking believers worldwide to pray for and support imprisoned activists who have been struggling for democracy. Members of the Beijing Christian Sacred Love Fellowship issued the appeal by way of foreign reporters. That's a move almost guaranteed to upset government officials who have already harassed and imprisoned Christians and political activists. The Chinese Christian movement, especially among the young people, has developed close ties to the dissident community that took part in the 1989 Tiananmen Square protest. Many pro-democracy and human rights activists have been invited to Bible studies and are now professing Christians. That is today's CBN News Desk. I'm Richard Hunt.
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5: By the way, let me remind you, if we can pray for you, if you have needs in your life, no matter what we're talking about, where we are, where our staff is, where our crew is, if there's a need in your life and we can help you with that need, or if you just need prayer, give us that opportunity to pray with you. The telephone number come up on your screen from time to time. You can call that number for prayer or to help others, for example, like with Operation Blessing.
19: And we've got the Operation Blessing trucks behind us. There's a couple thousand people waiting to be receiving food as we're going to give out 133,000 meals. But they say you don't cross Mr. T, that's for certain. So we're glad he's here on our side with the Hunger Strike Force. And what I didn't know is that this 10th of 12 children was A, the son of a minister, but Mr. T, you grew up right across the street. God bless you. Welcome.
20: Thank you so much, Pat Robinson. I tell you, it's an honor to be here. You know, like I was telling you off camera, when I got the fax from my agent that told me that you wanted me to be with you, you know, I said, how exciting, because the church here is 4021 South State, and I grew up in the Project 4022. So I'm speechless, and if anybody know me, that's no as hard, because I love to talk,
19: well,
20: you know.
19: Well, just before you came on, all these little children at the fence, they just wanted to touch you and talk to you. How would they know? Because they didn't see the A-Team or some of these shows.
20: Well, Pat, I think it's a testimony to what I'm about, because their parents have told them. They said, here's Mr. T, you know, and plus now I think the A-Team is on rerun. They can catch it, and some of the kids even call me by my character name. They say, hey, B.A., and that's my character. Yeah. You know, they say, come over here, let me touch you, and they get excited, and I told them that, you know, even though I was on TV, it's important that they stay in school, because if I didn't go to school, which I went to school right next door to the project, if I didn't stay in school and get my lesson, I wouldn't be where I am, you know, and that's part of my message. I used to say, I pity the fool that don't stay in school and learn the golden rule.
19: Well, listen, you play some of the toughest guys. You're in one of the Rocky movies as a tough opponent. You B.A. Baracus, bad attitude. You were throwing people all over the place. Is that the real you or not?
20: No, but, you know, I'm glad you asked that, because I am taught that, see, God called different people at different times in history. Yeah. See, this is my calling. You know, my father is a minister, and I'm on TV to reach people. But like Jesus said, be of tough mind, but tender heart. Be tough as a serpent, but tender as a dove.
19: Yeah.
20: And I tell people, that they say, what the T stand for? I say, to the women and children, it stands for tender. To the bad guys, it stands for tough. But deep inside, I'm an actor, Pat. You know, that's my job. You know, I've played genies. I play all kind of roles. But as an actor, you know, actors make believe. But like I tell people, the most important part, like we talk about the A-Team and all that, and I told everybody, I said, right now, I'm on the G-Team. I'm on God's team, you know, because we're here to bless people. We're here to, like I said, we want to give them food. We want to fill them up nutritionally. But also, as we pass them out food, we want to give them some spiritual value, because if we just give them food, we're not really helping them. Because Jesus said, if we give a man a fish, we feed him for the day.
19: Yeah.
20: If we teach a man a fish, we feed him for the lifetime.
19: That's
20: right. So as I'm going to be passing out food to the people, I want to tell them to come to God, come to church. Don't just come to this church because we're fast passing out food today. See, a lot of people in that project never been over to this church. You know, never take time for God. Like I tell everybody, if I was no good as a son, I'd be worse as a father.
19: Sure.
20: So these, I challenge the parents to get more into God. Teach their children to pray, you know. If they're praying, if they're a prayerful community, we won't have drugs. We won't need police coming around and whatnot, you know.
19: That's right.
20: That's my message to them. I grew up in the projects. Drugs was over me, under me, and around me, Pat. But drugs are never in me. Crime was over me, under me, and around me. But crime was never in me.
19: Thank
20: like I said, as tough as I am, as bad as I am, I'm a mama's boy. I love my mother. You know, I know my mother watching the program. I told her that I'll be with you this morning. And she, and naturally, like a real mother, she always tell me, she say, you be good, you know. So I said, I'm good, mama. I'm not bothering nobody. We're going to be passing out food, you know. I'm here with Pat Robinson. I ain't hit nobody. I ain't did nothing, you know. I've been nice. I've been a nice boy.
19: Well, mama, I certify this guy is really nice today. And here's what he's given. It's called T-Force. These are comic books that he's giving out to tell these young people. What do these things tell people?
20: You know, and most importantly, Pat, about this book, see, my character, I'm not a superhero. And I tell the kids, you know, unlike Superman and all the other guys, they are superheroes. See, in the dictionary, a superhero is a myth.
19: Yeah.
20: I'm the only real-life comic book hero. I have no special power. I try to get, main thing what we try to do in the comic book, try to get kids back to reading. We're trying to take the ill out of illiteracy. You know, because we get a kid to read, give them some value, especially, you know, we don't have a black hero in a book, so we got something to read. So that's why I give them to them free, to get to read, and then hopefully they can go to a library.
19: Yeah.
20: Like I tell kids, you know, and I tell me, that's me make muscles. No, I don't make muscles no more because I tell them that's our problem in the community. We have muscle-bound bodies but malnourished brains.
19: Yeah.
20: I said spend less time in the gyms and more time in the libraries. And hopefully if I come here and touch one kid hard, touch her parents, give them hope, then my trip here wasn't in vain, Pat.
19: Well, we're going to go feed some people in a minute, but yesterday over 100 kids getting ready for school, they were at JCPenney's in the Brickyard Mall, and the adults like Meadowlark Lemon had fun as well, and this was all part of Operation Blessings Back to School. So like Mr. T, we want these kids to grow in their minds.
1: If you say you know, say boo hoo
21: Thus began a fun-filled morning of bustling activity.
22: Here we go!
23: And we're on our way.
21: Surprise makeovers. And unexpected friendships.
24: These are my aiming corner here. We got some stuff here. The jacket, we got some pants.
21: It was Operation Blessings Back to School Shopping Spree, Chicago style. Held in conjunction with Brickyard Mall's JCPenney store, over 100 children had a chance to buy some pretty nifty back-to-school clothes. All told, between OB, JCPenney, and matching funds provided by local churches and ministries, Chicago hopes to provide over $62,000 worth of aid this year alone.
25: JCPenney's gotten involved because the community has done so much for JCPenney throughout the years, and this is a way in which JCPenney can now reach out to the community and give back.
21: On hand to greet the kids and help them shop was former Harlem Globetrotter Meadowlark Lemon and former Chicago Bears players Wendell Davis, Thomas Sanders, and Big Al Harris.
26: I really enjoyed it. I love kids this age because it was just so straight up. What is this?
27: I didn't mean to say
26: name. Is that for him?
27: Yeah. I like these.
26: Where'd you find that too at?
27: Over there.
26: Man, you're the real scout.
21: Helping the little ladies was performer Carol Lawrence and Miss Teen America 1994, Tanya Joy Gibson.
28: It's just been unbelievable. It's just really softened my heart.
29: Hello.
28: Seeing all these little kids and helping. Oh, it's just been unreal.
21: When it's all said and done, Operation Blessing hopes to help 60,000 kids with $1 million worth of aid this year. Everyone seems to agree it's a goal well worth the effort.
24: These young people are never going to forget what you're doing here today. They're never going to forget it. The reason why we're here today is to do the will of our Father. And that's what we're doing. You know, we're helping little people.
21: For the 700 Club, I'm Cheryl Gardner.
19: Well, ladies and gentlemen, I'm here with some great people. Carol Lawrence, this is so, you were there with those little children.
0: I haven't had so much fun. It was Christmas in August.
19: Yeah.
0: It was hot, but it was full of kids getting clothes from JCPenney with a certificate that meant that on opening day of school, they were walking in looking hot. Not in hand-me-downs, but in the latest fashion that fit like a T. Shoes and bows and plaid. They were adorable. We danced together, and they felt loved and cared for. And it was the happiest day of my life.
19: Incredible. All right. Metal Lark is here. What does it mean to a kid to go out with holes in his shoes and holes in his pants or something to school? What does that mean?
2: That embarrasses a kid.
19: Yeah.
2: You know, it puts them down. But these kids that I was with yesterday, they didn't go out like that.
0: No.
2: I mean, they wanted jerseys. I said, oh, no, this is Chicago. We're going to get some clothes. I'm going to get you some warm jackets and sweaters and shoes and then pants, you know. And then later on, I took them aside. Okay, you can have one jersey.
19: I want to feed some people. Mr. T, you want to give some food?
3: Yes. I really want to hand them. I want to feed them nutritionally as well as spiritually. As we give them our food, we want to give them some words from the Bible, like I say, you know, because we want to touch them the whole way, because if you just give them food, they just fill up for the moment. So we want to tell them to come back, to start praying, you know, and to change their lives. So I'm just happy to be here. Well, whatever you want me to do,
19: I want you to start and give us a food.
3: Right,
19: there's more people. There's a guy here. Come on, let's get some of this out.
0: Here we go, Pat.
19: All right, I'm going to give this mic, and let's all start here. There you go.
3: All right.
19: There you go. God bless you. Here. There.
3: Are you going to hi, little buddy? All right.
19: Oh, you want to say hi to Mr. T? All right, they come to. All right. Here you go. God bless you. All right. There you are. All right.
3: Give me a hug, Dad. Give me two hugs.
19: All right, hand me one of those things.
3: Okay. You come here, book? All right, good. Thank you so much.
19: Here you go, ma'am. God bless you. You want to say hi to Mr. T?
3: All right, good.
19: Here we go.
3: Mother got it.
19: See,
3: she got it. All right. She had two tickets. All right.
19: All right.
3: Here you
19: are. God bless you. Nice to see you. Hey,
3: Mr. T. Oh, yes. Thank you so much.
19: All right.
3: I got three tickets.
19: Okay, here we go.
3: Come on,
19: Steve.
3: Come on.
19: Here we got some.
3: All right, good.
19: All right, here you go. God bless you. All right.
3: All right.
19: You can say hi to Mr. T, too.
3: All right, that's my little girlfriend. Come over here, give me a hug. Yeah. See that? I thought you'd see that. Wow. See that? Be good now, okay? Do what I told you, all right?
4: All right.
0: Hello, how are you?
3: That's right, man.
0: That's
3: right,
0: man.
3: All right, brother. Yes.
19: All right.
5: We'll have more from Chicago with Mr. T and that other guy in the blue shirt in just a minute or so. So you guys stay where you are. And after a quick break, we'll have Miss America meet a Miss Teen America. Terry Musin meets Tanya Joy Gibson. That's coming up next. And on tomorrow's 700 Club, for those of you who'll be with us, and for those of you who'd like to know, singer Michael W. Smith will be here live. So if you're in the local area, please stop in and be a part of the studio audience. Or you might even want to drive down for that. You don't want to miss that. That's tomorrow on the 700 Club. Michael W. Smith.
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5: Welcome back, ladies and gentlemen, as we continue with a special 700 Club with Pat and Terry in Chicago. 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The telephone numbers are there on your screen, and no matter who we're talking to or what we're talking about, someone is there for you. Let's go back to Chicago, where Pat is standing by with a very special guest. Pat?
19: Thanks, Ben. It's Meadowlark to Mr. T. It's the old Harlem Globetrotters doing their thing. I'm telling you, the pass off to these guys is incredible as hundreds and hundreds of people are coming in for food. We're feeding 130,000 people in Chicago. And these two terrific guys, one a very well-known actor and one the Meadowlark Lemon from the Harlem Globetrotters, they're having a time, and we'll be back with them in a moment. But we now have Terry with Miss Teen America 1994.
4: Well, Pat, you mentioned the guest that I'm with right now. She is a lovely young lady, and you all saw her just a few minutes ago participating in our back-to-school shopping spree. She's Tanya Joy Gibson, Miss American Teen 1994, and Chicago is your hometown. Welcome. It's
6: yes,
4: great
6: it
4: to
6: is.
4: Have you with us.
6: Thank you.
4: It looked like you were really having fun on that shopping spree yesterday.
6: Oh, it was so neat. The little girl that I was shopping with specifically was Janae, and she was just a doll. She was so excited, and she just wanted to go everywhere, and look at this and look at Mickey Mouse clothes, and she was so sweet.
4: Now, a shopping spree is exciting enough for most young girls, but to get to do it with Miss American Teen is quite another venture. Did she get some exciting things?
6: She did. She got two really cute outfits, some little jeans and a jean shirt and a vest, and then she got a little dress and a pair of gym shoes.
4: Oh, that's wonderful.
6: So she'll be a styling chick when she goes back to school.
4: Well, here you are, Miss American Teen. You're involved in so many things. I know your life must be so busy right now, and yet you're on site with us at our Operation Blessing pass out of food here. What brings you here today?
6: I think that this is what it's all about. I think regardless of any title, any material crown, I think that this is what it's about, because without serving others and without serving the Lord by distributing food or going on a shopping spree, I'm not making a difference, and then it's not really even worth it. When I was crowned, that was my biggest thing, was that any opportunity that I could get, I was going to try and impact others' lives by allowing God to use me.
4: But I guess that's the great commission to all of us, is to impact other people's lives. And we're in a part of your city, Tanya, that really there are some very urgent needs. Do you think Operation Blessings Strike Force is making a significant impact here?
6: I think it's making a huge impact here. Just watching people come in and get food and walk back, I was standing over there, and it just almost was bringing tears to my eyes. And I think that it's making a huge impact, because half of these people probably don't know when they're going to get another meal.
4: Well, and, I think we're seeing people get individual small packages of food, but on the truck right next to them are very large supplies of food that will go to all of the food supply places here that ministries operate and that people know they can go to for food. So it really is not just today, but it's sustaining for a long time. And I think also that when we do things like this, we really give some hope to these folks. Now, here you are. You're in a situation where you're, I'm sure, called all over the country, and you've been able to stay at home here in Illinois, I know, during this year. But at the same time, you have a lot of plans in your own life. You were crowned last November, so you're coming up on the end of this year. What happens for you after November?
6: Well, hopefully I can relax a little bit. I'm planning on just really getting myself. I go off to college next year. And so I'm planning on just really taking it slow, getting myself spiritually ready, physically ready, mentally and emotionally ready to go out kind of into the real world on my own.
4: Speaking of the real world, everybody I've talked to that spent any time with you has said, boy, this girl really takes a stand for her faith and speaks out mm-hmm. boldly for Jesus Christ. Mm-hmm. And at your young age, I'm sure that you've had some challenges to that, which a lot of kids your age have not yet faced. So has this been tough for you?
6: It's been huge. The thing, when I was in Nashville, I had mentioned earlier, I was in Nashville last week with Al Denson at his music conference. And while I was there, it really was made clear that God has called me
28: to be a part of the music industry. I sing, and it's a timing thing, and I'm really trying to be patient with that. But this year, God has really, he knows that I'm going to stand up for him and that I'm going to stand behind, and whatever he calls me to do, I'll do it.
4: Well, may he bless you as you're faithful to him. God bless you, Tanya. It's great to have
28: you
4: here today.
5: Just before we go back to Chicago, let me quickly remind you, write those telephone numbers down, put them by your telephone, and keep them there because someone's there 365 days a year for you. Pat, looks like Convoy 94 is a big success there in Chicago, and Mr. T and Metalark Lemon seem like they're having a blast along with Carol Lawrence and the rest of you guys.
19: Well, Ben, it's fantastic right here, right now. Mr. T is just having a ball. This is great. They love you here.
7: Oh, man, wow.
19: You're working hard.
7: I am. My father will be proud. It's supposed to be a hanky, but it's in the low, you know, like the real preachers. You know, you got to wipe your brow.
19: I want your mama to know she's watching. You're a terrific
7: guy. I'm not doing nothing bad. I'm being a good boy, mama.
5: Actions do speak louder than words. And speaking of action, right now we have a Convoy 94 rolling through some major cities in America, and we have just rolled into Chicago, where Pat and Terry have been there all morning with Mr. T. And Terry right now standing by with a longtime friend. I've known this guy for a lot of years. In fact, I used to watch him play basketball all the time, but now he's handing out a package of a different kind. Here is Metalark Lemon along with Terry Musin. And hey, Metalark, it's good to see you, man. God bless you.
2: Where are you? I miss you. I really miss you. And as I travel across the country, I see you all the time. But you should be here with us, man. We having a ball.
5: Hey, listen, man, when they told me where they were going down in Chicago, I said, that's all right, I'll take Cleveland. You guys are going to have the inner city of Chicago. No, I'm just kidding. It just turned out that's the way it worked out.
4: I know why you didn't come. You were afraid Metalark was going to challenge you to a game of horse.
5: Hey,
2: that guy. I know. See, I was down in his hometown a couple of years ago, and they told me how bad he was.
5: It's good to see you, Metalark. We really do appreciate you coming out and giving a hand there in Chicago, man. Really appreciate it.
2: I love this. You have no idea how much fun it's been over the last two days. And handing out this food, and yesterday, hanging out with those young kids, man. That was the greatest.
5: Oh, I know. That was a blast, man.
2: Yes,
5: I mean,
2: it was
5: you
2: good.
5: Have such a rapport with kids anyway, so I know these guys just got on splendidly, as they say.
2: Yeah, I had one little kid. He's almost 6 feet tall, 12 years old, and he didn't want to leave me alone.
5: 6 feet tall, 12 years old?
2: Yeah, he told me, he said, I can take you.
5: But you smarter than that, though, aren't you? Well, Terry got some questions, but it's really good to talk to you, Metalark. Thank you a whole bunch for coming out, and keep on keeping on, baby. And I keep an eye on your program, too, around the nation.
2: All right. Thank you, Ben. God bless you.
5: God bless you, brother. What a delight.
4: Metalark, you know, this has been so great. We've been able to watch a lot of the kids as they come through the line, looking at you, looking at Mr. T, looking at Miss American Teen, and you can just see their eyes light up. I mean, it's such an encouragement to them to see somebody who's been successful come down and care.
2: Yeah, this is hope for them, and at one point we weren't getting the packages out fast enough, and I just started taking two and running down the line, and that made me feel so good that, you know, that we can give something back, and this is very little, but it's so much. It's much, and I know these people care. I saw them how they were looking at Mr. T, and Carolyn, and Miss Teen America, You know, they say, hey, there is a chance for me. Because Mr. T came from the same neighborhood across the street. And when they see the success that he has, they know that it's, you know, they can make it too. And that's what we want to give these people, love and hope.
4: And, you know, I think one of the other things that makes such a difference is that they see local people here that are a part of the Operation Blessing Outreach all year long. So it's not like people have just blown into town, are here, turned the cameras on for a day, and are going to leave. These are friends, and you can feel it in the atmosphere, can't you?
2: Yeah, these people are going to hang out with them, you know, when during the hard times. You know, we'll be leaving here today and tomorrow. But the local people will remain here. The church, the body of Christ, is here today. I've seen several pastors of churches. I've seen their congregation here just helping out. They will be here, and they will be able to minister to these people. And that's what we need to do. We need to get them spiritually, soul and body. We need to feed their stomachs, but we also need to feed their spirits.
5: Hey, Metalark, let me just add Metalark a question. Metalark, we were talking about Mr. T grew up in that particular neighborhood, but you didn't grow up with a silver spoon in your mouth either.
2: No, but you know, Ben, I, I didn't know that I didn't have a silver spoon. Because
4: ignorance is bliss.
2: Man, we had three hots every day. Now, it wasn't that T-bone steak. It was beans and rice. And Aunt Maggie know how to put it together. She made a biscuit bigger than my hand.
4: That's the secret.
10: Yes, sir. A glass of water, some of that, man, that biscuit swell up, man, you can go for days.
2: That's right.
10: But you know, one of the things you're talking about giving to folks hope, Metal Ark, one of the things that people really do need to know is that if you will really commit your talents, first of all, your life to the Lord Jesus Christ, but if you commit your talents to whatever talents God's given you and give it effort, time, and real commitment to it, that you can make it. I mean, you don't have to end up just because somebody said you can.
2: That's right. You know, they told me when I grew up, Ben, that, you know, you would never make it. Michael Jordan and I came from the same hometown, and they told him that he wouldn't make it. He'd be pumping gas at a service station. He didn't make the basketball team the first time out, but he came back again. You know, if the door closes on you one time, there's another door that's going to open. Just walk through.
10: Absolutely. And some of you may not recognize Metal Ark without his basketball uniform, but Metal Ark was with the Harlem Globetrotters for a lot of years, and he's probably one of the best, better-known basketball players in America. Metal Ark, God bless you, man. Keep on keeping on.
2: Oh, yes, Ben. And I'll be seeing you soon someplace.
10: All right, Holmes. We'll do it.
4: All right, Ben, back to you.
10: Thank you very much. We'll have a little bit more from Terry and the guys down in Chicago. But I do want to remind you, ladies and gentlemen, we care what happens in your life. And I just want to take a moment right now to pray for some of you who are going through some challenges in your life. Father, in the name of the Lord Jesus Christ, we pray for your anointing. We pray for your presence. We pray for your favor. We pray that you would touch people's lives now, right where they are. Make them aware of your overwhelming, overarching love for them. Make them know personally that you care about their lives. And we thank you for that in Jesus' name. And all of God's people said, amen.
11: Blessed are you, Lord, our God, King of the universe, who has chosen us from all of the nations and given us his Torah.
13: Audiences are raving about Oracles of God.
14: I believe this is an extraordinarily well-researched movie that indeed speaks about the integrity of God's word. It's a real faith builder.
15: It encouraged me to realize God's hand in preserving his word throughout history.
16: If God is not faithful to his word, he is not faithful. But this shows that he is.
17: What is it?
18: I don't know. I thought you could tell me whether or not they're genuine.
15: I would describe this movie as inspiring.
20: Captivating. Excitement.
29: It mattered to them to get it right.
14: Everybody should watch this movie.
13: Oracles of God, the story of the Old Testament. Available now for a gift of any dollar amount.
4: I have someone special that I'd like you and all of our audience to meet. The woman that I'd like to introduce to you grew up in a single-parent home with eight siblings. Libertha Epps became a single mom at the age of 18. Then 10 years later, the stress of raising a child alone drove her to begin drinking. Soon, before she knew it, she was addicted to drugs. So she knows the problems of needy people like many of the folks that are coming here today. But Libertha also knows the solution. Libertha, welcome. It's great to have you with
30: us today. Thank you. Thank you. God bless you.
4: Tell us, I shared a little bit of your story there, but how did you wind up getting off of the drugs and the alcohol and back on your feet?
30: Well, the beginning, I came to this church. It was one Friday morning at 10 a.m. They have all day fasting and prayer. And I was just wandering, walking, you know, and I saw these ladies, all of them were senior citizens. And I asked them if they were going to church, and they told me yes. I said, what time does it start? And they said, well, as soon as we get there. And she said, do you want prayer? I said, yes, ma'am. I said, nothing is going right in my life. I need prayer so bad. Before I came to the church, I had already asked God to change my life. You know, I knew it was a better life here, mm-hmm. right down here on earth. And I asked God to change my life, and that I was tired of the life that I was living. And so when I came to this point, I knew that he was answering my prayer at that time. And I was glad they were here.
4: So what happened after that? You came to church one day, but God really stayed with you, didn't he?
30: Yes, yes. He stayed with me, and I stayed with him. I cannot
4: let
30: him go.
4: That's the secret, isn't
30: right.
4: it?
30: Right. If it even seems that he's going, oh, God, you know, don't leave me now. But he's brought me so far, and I know he won't leave me now. He's done so many things for me. He's blessed me, answered my prayers, healed my grandchildren. They were all asthmatics. And just recently healed me of heart fluttering. I could just go on number and number of things, you know.
4: And tell me about your life today.
30: Well, my life today, I'm happy. I'm joyful. And, you know, I can't take any credit myself. I have to give it all to God.
4: You may find yourself in a desperate situation right now. You may be in a great deal of need. And like Luberta, you may be at the place where you have tried everything and you're at the end of your rope and you don't know what else to do. But I want to share again what she said. Try God. You know, the Bible said he has a special plan and a purpose for your life, that he saw you before you were ever formed in your mother's womb and knew every day of your life and how many days there'd be. He knows how many hairs are on your head. If you have a need today, go to your phone right now, won't you? There's a friend on the other end of the line. The number's on your screen. Someone cares about you, wants to pray with you. Give Jesus Christ a chance to turn your life around. If you approach him with sincerity and you're asking forgiveness and acknowledging that you need a Savior, he says he'll be faithful to come in and change all of that, to forgive your sin, to wash you clean as snow, and to be your Lord and your Savior, and to give you the power you need to do it right.
19: Well, you and Meadowlark and Carol, you've really been doing a job.
7: This is wonderful. I'm glad that you invited me, I tell you. And if you want me on the road with you down the line, I'll be more than available. You just let me know, and I drive one of them trucks to the town, because they knew I used to drive on the 18, so I can drive one of them trucks there and unload it. I got muscles and get up people.
19: Right.
7: I love it. This is my calling, Pat, you know.
19: We're
7: this is my calling.
19: Well, the people love you.
7: Thank you so much.
19: I'm going to
7: go back and help them, okay?
19: You keep it going. Well, folks, that's it for right now. We're going to be back with Terry and some interesting guests. And Grammy winner Michael W. Smith is going to be with us live tomorrow on the 700 Club. We'll all be back in the studio. And this is Pat Robertson here in Chicago.
10: And we'll close out with a last look at what's happening in Chicago at Convoy 94. God bless you. And for Pat and Terry, this has been. We'll see you tomorrow. Bye-bye.
0: Tomorrow on the 700 Club. 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
0: From CBN, it's the 700 Club. On today's program, the King of the Cowboys, Roy Rogers, and his wife, Dale Evans. share what really happens on those happy trails as the years go by. 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
2: Oh, welcome. Thank you. Hey, we've got a great program with you, including on this program today, we've got a film with Roy Rogers and a guy named Charles Brusinski. I bet you don't know who he is.
5: Charles Brusinski?
2: That's right. He now is known as Charles Bronson, and he's seen in a few movies. But when he used to play for Republic Pictures, that's what we had. You know what I used to do in Lexington, Virginia when I was a little boy?
5: No.
2: On Saturday afternoon?
5: No, but I bet if you did, it was clean.
2: It was clean, man. It was clean. I took a dime and a penny, and I went down to the Lyric Theater, and I gave them 11 cents, and I went into the movie on Saturday afternoon, and there I watched John Mack Brown, Gene Autry, Roy Rogers, and all those other fellers shoot the bad guys and ride off into the purple sunset and all those places they rode into. Clean, good old shoot 'em up.
5: Yes, sir.
2: 11
5: like
2: cents of the land. All the farmers from all around Rockbridge County used to come too, and they didn't always bathe after they got out of the fields. And it was quite a place if you weren't a little boy used to it. It was tough. But that's where we went. Every Saturday, we'd stand in line and give them 11 cents.
5: Really? And you know one thing? You didn't have to come out after the first one. You could watch it over and over.
2: Oh,
5: and over
2: yeah.
5: Again.
2: And then they had those cereals, and they had, I don't know all those people they had, but they had a bunch of them. Tom Mix was doing his thing then, and everybody. It was a great day.
5: Oh, it really was.
2: You know, which you could tell the good guy because he wore white hats. I have a picture here, by the way. This is the only time I think we've ever shown a good guy in a black hat. But here's the good guy. I don't know, Roy, this
5: that's
2: may be the
5: Roy
2: only
5: Rogers in a black hat.
2: The only picture ever made. And, I've got a picture also of, we have a man here that works with us who probably has the largest collection of old Roy Rogers pictures that have outside of the pub. There's Roy and the Sons of the Pioneers some years ago. And Roy and Dale are going to be with us. And I have a picture of Dale here. There's Roy on a youthful-looking Roy and a youthful-looking Trigger. And we also have a very lovely Dale Evans. Isn't that nice? Who also was born, I understand, in Uvalde, Texas, well, along with Ben Kinchlow.
5: Just another
2: in a manner of speaking.
5: Yeah.
2: they don't even have a motion picture in Uvalde.
5: I beg your pardon. We had the El Lasso and the Ritz.
2: You had the El Lasso and the Ritz?
5: Yes, sir.
2: We had the State and the Leary. Our big moment. Okay. Well, it's going to be a great program. Let me remind all of you, by the way, that as the program continues, we have telephones, and we may be having a wonderful time and talking about some of the things that bring some nostalgia and also some of the things that are happening in the world today with Roy and Dale are here with us in the studio. But while this is happening, you can call in counseling centers all across America and Japan now and Taiwan and the Philippines. Did you hear about our first call in Taipei?
5: No. What happened?
2: You and I were speaking very beautiful Mandarin, as you know. Your accent is perfect.
5: Well, you know.
2: But anyhow, the first call in our counseling center in Taipei, the lady said, I prayed with Pat, I gave my heart to Jesus Christ.
5: Praise
2: the first
5: God.
2: One of the
5: Hallelujah.
2: Chinese broadcasts of the 700. And in just moments from now, a few hours from now, it won't be hours, it'll be about 1 hour from now, 1 or 2 hours from now, we start our first broadcast in Tokyo.
5: Tokyo.
2: Isn't that great?
5: Oh.
2: Daily in Tokyo. And then a week from now in Osaka. And just tremendous things are happening. And I'm glad we're all part of being alive in these great days because Jesus is coming and he's giving us a chance to talk to the whole world. And what a thrill to think that some wonderful lady living in free China is calling in and saying, I gave my heart to Jesus. Right now, we have a treat for you. Roy and Dale are here with us. And they're going to start things off musically on the broadcast by singing a song, I Found It in Him. Would you please welcome them?

0: great. Hey, you know, Dale, you've got that new album out, Dale Sings Country, and it's good.
1: Oh, thank you,
0: Pat. It's tremendous.
1: Thank you for the wonderful plugs that I've had on your network.
0: Well, it's a pleasure.
1: I really appreciate it. Well, they told me about it in Nashville. Roy and I just did a new album.
0: Yeah?
1: It's going to be called The Good Life. And that's one of the songs that
0: it's
1: I wrote
0: beautiful.
1: For it.
0: Uh-huh. I guarantee it'll be a success.
1: Well,
0: I know it will. You know, you all have had such a wonderful time over the years, and things are happening in this country. I was, you know, reminiscing back to the days when things seemed so much simpler. Has life gotten so much more complicated, or have we gotten more evil in this world? What's going on? You know, the movies are so much different now.
1: Well, why don't you tell
2: them? Well, some of the movies today, I wouldn't even want Trigger to watch. But I think our era was a more healthy era mm-hmm. for youngsters. It was either black or white. You know, it wasn't this, that, or the other.
0: Mm-hmm.
2: They had their heroes, and of course, there's so many things that splits the kids up. They never really attach on to a hero like they did in those days. They had to do something, sell pop bottles or something to go to the show and pay 7 cents to watch the picture all day. I kind of feel like I was a babysitter for the mothers in those days.
0: They could
2: leave their kids there for 4 or 5 hours and pick them up, you know. But it's today it's harder for young people to raise their families because there's more temptations. The world's getting smaller. The television, they can push a button and get 10 different shows, mm-hmm. and the type of shows that the producers are making for the pictures are getting worse and worse and worse. And I'm sorry to say this, but it seems like they won't be able to just do anything for the buck.
0: Mm-hmm.
2: And in fact, I don't. If there's any producers watching, I don't care if I never make another picture. But you know what I mean. There's a place and a time for everything, and I don't think those things should be on the screen.
0: I agree with you.
1: Pat, you know, I think it goes really even deeper than that. Mm. When I was a girl and in school, we used to have chapel every Friday, and we had a different minister from different churches. We had a devotional.
0: Mm-hmm.
1: And the whole atmosphere of life then was different. I mean, we weren't so free to talk about a lot of things that we talk about today as, you know, that seem we bring them down to where they're just the mundane, and a lot of things are sacred, and they shouldn't be just splat out on the screen and shown. And I think that this is just an indication of the pulse of our spiritual life in America. We can't blame it all on the producers, because if our people didn't go to see those pictures, they would quit making them.
0: Amen.
1: Huh?
0: I think that's the answer.
2: What are they going to go see, though?
1: Well, they can read their Bible.
2: Well, that's what I say.
1: Well, there's wholesome entertainment, there's sports, there are all kinds of things, but they're not making those things just because they like to make them. Maybe they do, but if they didn't make any money, they'd quit.
0: Well, now, let's get to the thing of violence. You know, they're talking about violence. Was that violence? You shot some folks, you know, in those movies. I mean, practically everyone. Somebody.
2: Well, I tell you what, we had what they call the Hays office in those days, and even in our westerns, if you'll notice, we could really beat one another up pretty good, and I was always a good guy, and I had to throw the other fellow in the jail, but we never sliced them up in little pieces and stuff like this. But the guys that were, it was definite right from wrong. Right always won out over wrong.
0: Mm-hmm.
2: And the censor board, we could get a little trickle of blood out of here or down here or a bruise, and that was about it.
0: Well, they've gone so far now. Some of those, you know, Dirty Harrys and people like that, it's just unbelievable what they do to people.
2: No.
0: Well, there's violence in the Bible. The Bible, David was pretty violent.
1: Full of it.
0: But
1: God judged it.
0: That's right. And but when he was his people, you knew when the violence, there were times that you had to restrain lawbreakers and what have you. I mean, that's biblical.
1: You know, people say, well, you know, that we shouldn't kill, and they talk about capital punishment and things like that. But the Bible does say, you know, in the Old Testament, an eye for an eye and a tooth for tooth.
0: Mm-hmm.
1: And Jesus said, you know, he didn't want to kill, or he wanted to turn the other cheek. But on the other hand, it was said in the New Testament, mm-hmm. those that live by the sword shall die by the sword, right?
0: That's right. And
1: so,
0: it
1: I mean,
0: happens.
1: There's a two-sided coin here. We have to, mm-hmm. and violence has gone unchecked so terribly that when a child can't go out on the street, or a woman can't go out on the street without having somebody snatch her purse, particularly the elderly.
0: We were talking just before the program about this matter of child abuse, and you're very concerned about that. You found some things in that just shocking.
1: I really have. Our daughter, Cheryl, our oldest daughter, is very heavily involved in an organization called International Orphans Incorporated. And they used to have orphans in Japan, I mean orphanages and schools in Japan, mm-hmm. Saigon, Thailand, Korea. Mm-hmm. And, of course, when the North Vietnamese came in and took over Da Nang, which is where they had their largest orphanage,
0: yeah.
1: The children that couldn't carry ammunition were all gunned down, machined down, killed. And the lady that headed up the orphanage was a Catholic sister, and they beheaded her. And so they closed that one. But about that time, Navy Assistance League helped them with this, with the food and the things to the children. About that time, somebody brought it to their attention about the rapid rise of child abuse in this country. Mm-hmm. And it's fearful, and now the media is beginning to pick it up.
0: I was reading today in Exodus about how when Pharaoh wanted to destroy a people, he caused them to begin to kill their children. That was the way of destroying. They were supposed to expose children or else abort them at birth, one or the other. And it was a way of destroying the whole Israeli people.
1: Oh, and we're there.
0: It's happening here.
1: I mean, you know that.
0: Sure,
1: I mean,
0: sure.
1: It's just do your thing at the expense of anybody else, including your children.
0: Is there any correlation, you suppose, between movie violence, TV violence, that kind of thing, and this child abuse? Is that too tenuous to draw a parallel?
1: Well, you get to thinking that way. Now, we have a little granddaughter named Nikki, and she was visiting us not too long ago, and she said, I want to see a monster picture. Mm-hmm. I said, oh, honey, you don't, those monsters, you don't like the monsters, do you? She says, oh, but he's a good monster.
0: Well, I'd like to get some good, you know, we have a clip to go back to some of the old days when people just didn't seem to do the awful things. Here's Roy Dale, Pat Brady, and a fellow named Charles Bruhinsky from the TV show. Take a look at this.
3: The Roy Rogers Show, starring Roy Rogers, King of the Cowboys, Trigger, his Golden Palomino, and Dale Evans, Queen of the West.

0: Willie! Get him! Get him!
1: This is the loot from the Houston jewelry store. Johnny Hayes buried it when he saw he couldn't get away.
2: They never told me that. Grandma, all they said was they knew where $100,000 was buried.
3: That's no excuse, Willie. You knew they were up to something. Sheriff, if he's done anything wrong, I want him to take his medicine.
1: He helped us catch those robbers.
4: Yes, and he didn't know anything about these jewels.
5: Or the trial in the bank.
1: Well, I've got to do my...

0: Come here, I'll show you.
1: All right.
0: Throw a few punches at me. Hey? Yeah, now that's it. Now, you got the idea?
1: Yeah, sure. I'll tell you what. Now you throw some punches at me.
0: That's it.
2: Oh, Pat.
0: Oh, I'm sorry, Pat. I didn't mean to hit you. That was an accident.
3: Hey. You better get the sponge, Dale.
0: You shouldn't have turned your head. Right?

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2: Now that, ladies and gentlemen, an example of good, clean 1950s movie.
3: Clean punches,
2: clean,
3: anyway.
2: Clean violence. Well, now, what's the difference between that kind of violence and 1970?
4: That was just fighting. That wasn't violence. That wasn't chopping people up. And
2: I see. That's just good old hitting them and shooting them and things.
4: You were catching the bad guy there.
2: Okay.
4: And sometimes they just wheel in violence just to have it on there.
2: We're going to find out what it used to be like in Portsmouth, Ohio, when a young boy named Leonard Sly was doing a few things. We've got to pause for this message. We'll be right back with Roy and Dale. Roy, we were just talking about how it used to be on the Ohio River in the old days. It wasn't all glamour in Hollywood then.
4: No, I was born in Cincinnati, actually, and when I was 2 years old, my dad built a houseboat. And I lived on the Ohio River for 5 years, and I guess he figured he better get us off on some land.
2: Yeah.
4: Because he bought a little farm about 12 miles out of Portsmouth, Ohio, and he moved us all out there. And it was a little hillside farm that about the only thing you could raise on it was a fight, because we had a lot of rocks and clubs and stumps and roots and trees and a team of mules. But anyway, we had to walk about 4 miles to school, and it was, I used to sit in the kitchen in the evenings. You know how they built the old country farmhouses in those days? They built them right on the ground.
2: No subfloor.
4: No subfloors. Yeah. So they just put logs across and put the flooring on. I used to sit in the kitchen with the old oil lamps. We had no electric or anything. Mm. And shoot those big old long rats, you know. And I have a row of them laid out for mom to
2: television.
4: I finally got the real rats because we got on television.
2: You had plenty of practice with a six shooter.
4: Yes.
2: Well, now, did you think of yourself as poor and deprived in those days?
4: Well, no. Everybody were in the same boat. You know, a lot of people ask me about what it was like during the Depression. Mm-hmm. Well, the rich people were jumping out of 10-story buildings, and the poor people were scratching to try to make enough to eat on.
3: That's right.
4: So
3: that's
4: we lived in an area where this is where I started hunting. Boy, if you got a rabbit, you were having a banquet.
2: That was stew for dinner.
4: A rabbit or a squirrel or something. I'd come home with a squirrel and thrill the whole family.
3: Tell them how you got the squirrels and the rabbits.
2: How'd you guess?
3: Slingshot.
4: Well, I've killed several with a slingshot.
2: You've killed rabbits and squirrels with slingshots?
4: Yes. These kinds.
3: He can still.
2: I know.
3: He's a crack shot.
4: Yeah, I used to be pretty good at it. I carried one around my neck, I guess, until I was 18 years old, or in my hip pocket, you know.
2: Just in case you ran out of a meal.
4: And then my dad bought a little .22, so I started using that. And then I got a little bigger. I started an old single-barrel shotgun. And we actually hunted for food to eat, you know. My dad worked in a shoe factory, and he only came home every 2 weeks. And I really never really got close to my father. He'd be there like Saturday night, didn't have to leave Sunday and go back to work. But my mom, bless her heart, she was my life's blood. She

0: she was something else. She was crippled, and she raised four of us, three sisters and myself, on this little farm. And how she ever did it, I'll never know. But she was really a blessing to all of us.
1: These folks today talking about poverty, I'm not sure they understand. It's a relative thing, isn't it?
2: Young people don't today.
1: Yeah, you
2: don't,
1: they complain.
0: At the time, you don't think about it because everybody else is... Well, sure. A guy out the road, maybe a mile or two or 3 miles, he had a cow or four cows, he was pretty well off. Mm-hmm. You know, if you had a half a dozen chickens and a cow, you were fairly well off. If you didn't have a cow or a pig in the pen, or something,
3: you're in trouble.
0: You're in bad shape.
1: Well, the cows out there eat grass and give you milk and various things.
0: And we had a little emporium down the road that sold everything, and he would keep track of everything you bought. And every 2 weeks, my dad would pay the bill, you know. They had the bean barrels and the flour barrels and everything in the middle of the floor and the old pot-bellied stove.
1: What kind of wages did a fella get in those days? What was considered a living wage?
0: I plowed corn when I was about 11 or 12 years old for $1 a week.
1: A dollar?
0: Then I'd have to walk three or 4 miles to the store to even spend my dollar. Dollar a week I plowed corn.
2: You know, when he tells our kids that, you know, when they were growing up, they go, da, da, da, da. They don't believe it.
0: Yeah,
2: you know?
0: That's don't believe it.
1: Well, you started singing. Actually, you were out with the folks picking fruit out there, too, when Steinbeck was writing the Grapes of Wrath. That isn't an easy job, either. You're up on a ladder.
0: Well, people say, how'd you get in the show business? Well, I was more or less forced into show business because of the Depression. You couldn't get a job, and my sister talked me into going on a little radio station. They had a program called the Midnight Frolic on this station in Englewood, California. And she said, why don't you go up and get on that program? Of course, we'd all learned to play the guitar and mandolin from our mom and dad's when we were kids.
2: He used to call square dances. He plays fiddle, too.
1: Really?
0: Yeah.
1: Yeah,
0: you were
1: a pretty good caller?
0: I started calling when I was 10 years old. And I went on this show. I was scared to death, but my sister talked me out of it. And when you're hungry... or a possible chance of making a buck, why, you'll try anything.
1: That's
0: what
1: above is a man's stomach urges him on. Get in there.
0: Well, I went up there, me and my cousin, and we played some songs on a mandolin guitar, and I sang and yodeled. I could still yodel in those days. And they took my name and address, and about 3 or 4 days later, a guy got in touch with me, and I joined a group called the Rocky Mountaineers. Mm-hmm. And over the period of next year or two, I developed the Sons of the Pioneers, which are still with us today.
1: They are still.
0: Yes. As one would leave or retire, while another would come in. But we still have the good harmony and everything. But I was the original Son of the Pioneers.
1: Well, now, those that I understand it was about $35 a week. You were coming up in the world when you were singing with them.
0: Oh, well, listen, when I went on the staff at Warner Brothers, I was not with a group called Jack and His Texas Outlaws, and old Jack.
1: That's when you were wearing the black hat.
0: Well, Jack, you know, he was going to lose the nucleus of his whole outfit because we called ourselves the Pioneer Trio, and he says, fellas, if you'll stay with me, he said, I'll have you making $14 a week, and what I mean every week.
1: So you'll be a high cotton.
0: But anyway, we were offered a job on staff at Warner Brothers Station, KFWB, for $35 a week apiece, and I mean every week. And we stayed there 2 years. And
1: that was regular. Yeah, that was princely.
2: Money,
1: oh, that was princely
2: yes,
1: wages,
2: was.
1: Wasn't
0: beautiful.
1: It? Mm-hmm. You know, singing, I guess it beats working. Hey, Dale says you can still yodel. You still yodel?
0: Oh, yeah.
2: He can yodel fast.
1: Could you yodel like
0: you
1: right
0: mean
1: now?
0: Without a guitar?
2: Yeah, just go on.
1: Hey!
0: I didn't have any pitch. What key was I in?
1: It beats me, but it was
2: I think
1: good.
2: About C.
1: Well, how'd you get into movies? What started the movie thing?
0: I've had people say, how can you be a Christian and be in the picture business at Sin City, Hollywood, you know? Mm-hmm. Well, I say, I've got to be where God wants me here because he's had a jillion chances that I could have been anywhere, you know? Mm-hmm. And I was working with the Sons of the Pioneers on a station in Hollywood, and I had one cowboy hat, and I had it out to a little hat store getting it cleaned. So I went to pick it up, and I went in there, and while I was there, there's a fellow come in, and he was all excited. He was about six, about the size of John Wayne. His name was Carter. And he was all excited, and I got to talking to him, and he said, I've got to have a cowboy hat today because I'm going to have a screen test tomorrow. So I says, well, whereabouts? And he says, at Republic Studios. So I saddled my guitar the next morning and went out there.
1: And rode off into the night.
0: I didn't have an agent or anything, so I just drove out, and I waited around. I couldn't get into the studios because they have guards, and so I waited around till noon, and as I... people started going back, the extras started going back from lunch. I got on the opposite side of the guard and walked in with a group of them. And just as I got inside the door, a hand fell on my shoulder, and I knew I was going to be thrown out. I turned around. It was the producer of all Western Pictures, Mr. Saul Siegel. And he told me later that they had tested 17 fellas up to this time, and I never once entered his mind until I walked through that door. And he said, that's why I stopped you. Well, I said, you sure shook me up because I thought I was going to be thrown out, but I'd been trying to get in to see this man all morning. And to make a long story short, I got released from Columbia Pictures. We were under contract as a group, and I signed up my contract at Republic Studios October the 13th, 1937, and I made my first picture in January 1938.
1: Isn't that? It had to have been the Lord. It had, something was working.
0: Well, there's a lot of times just like that, incidents of this kind, you know.
1: It just, it's amazing, as if God's hand was on you, because the fact that you had the hat and the cleaner at the particular moment.
0: Oh, that's just a couple of, there's more.
1: Really?
0: Right along, yes. And it's amazing. So I just got to believe that I'm doing what he wants me to do.
1: Well, I don't question.
2: Roy used to say, I've heard people say to Roy, you know, well, how can you be a Christian and be in picture business? Now, Roy has a stock answer that's kind of funny to me. He says, well, when you call for a plumber, you don't always get a good one, do you?
1: Okay. They've got a good one. Well, I guess during the late 30s, early 40s, Westerns were the big thing. People just flocked to them. But of course, we have one picture here with all the troops. I think you call for every available. I got so many pictures, I don't know what to do with them all.
2: But, the cowboys?
1: Yeah,
2: the other ones?
1: Here they all lined up at one time to help you get the good guys or the bad guys. And
0: we have those same pictures in our museum, Pat, out in Victorville.
1: Wild Bill Elliott, Bob Livingston, Don Redberry, Roy, and Alan Lane, and Sunset Carson all lined up there. So the question comes to my mind, how in the world are you staying in such wonderful shape? I mean, you look so young, and you've got just all kinds of whatever it takes.
0: I try to stay in condition. I weigh approximately the same as I did 30 years ago. Yeah. The muscles have switched around a little bit.
1: They fall.
0: But I ride motorcycles and once in a while horses, but I do a little routine of exercise. Mm-hmm. And I keep busy. I think that's the main thing, keeping busy.
1: Well, it certainly works. Well, now, the horse thing, you didn't ride horses too much in Ohio. Did you have to learn after you got a picture?
0: My first horse was a mule.
1: Yeah?
0: I learned to ride on a mule on a little place called Duck Run, Ohio, on the farm. And then later on, my dad bought me a horse. I was about 13 years old. And I used to ride her to school and church and places like that. And then when I came to California later on, I got to riding. And then as I developed into the pictures in the Western field, I rode more and more and more. So, but Trigger, now there's something else. They threw away the pattern when they made Trigger. He was without a doubt
1: animal.
0: The greatest horse that ever walked.
1: And where did he come from?
0: Well, I think I'm the only cowboy in the business that started and made that many pictures. I made all the features, 87 features, and 101 of those half-hour shows, all with Trigger. I started my career with Trigger, and finished the last one of our TV shows with Trigger. And he lived to be 33 years old, which is 3.5 to 1 in comparison to man. It's like 115 years old. And this horse was an iron horse. Those chases down those hills through the rocks. I have some thoroughbreds at homes, and if they look at a blade of grass and stumble over it, they'll break their leg. You know what I mean?
1: Yeah, I sure do.
0: And he was just a, I can't, if there's a heaven for horses, that's
1: Trigger's.
0: He's there.
1: Well, now, did you have a stunt man in those days? You ride your own movies? I mean, all those chases, you were riding him yourself?
0: Well, if it was a long shot, they kept two of us going, you know. I did all the close-ups and medium close-ups to where they're identifiable. But if they were long shots, we would use a double horse for Trigger, and me too, because you're doing both maybe at different times.
3: You
0: know. And fights and all my running mounts and stuff like that I did.
1: You did do all the fights and all the
3: jumping on trigger from the back?
2: Yeah.
0: Oh, that's easy.
2: What do they call that? They call that
0: Cooper Mount.
1: When you that's easy?
0: Yeah, that's not hard.
1: Well, it's hard if one of them decides they're going to kick you. But
0: well, trigger. I just never was worried about anything like that. He was the kindest, and he was a stallion, by the way. He was the kindest, most beautiful horse. The kids could crawl under his stomach and through his legs, and you'd never have any problems. Never have to worry about it.
1: Who trained him? Here's an action shot at Trigger, and Roy, you didn't play around. I mean,
0: I never worried about staying in the lead. Trigger, I could outrun any horse that you could see in any of those pictures, because Trigger was. He was fast. He was half thoroughbred, and his mother, his dam was a cold-blooded Palomino, just a rigger. Oh. But he took and his sire was a racing horse, a thoroughbred. Mm-hmm. And he took the good parts from both of them, the stamina and the speed and everything from the racehorse, and the color and everything, the pretty part from the mother. And he had a beautiful white mane and tail. When I first got him, his tail just drug the ground, and his mane was all that long, you know. And he's a golden color, just a golden Palomino. You couldn't appreciate it in the black and white pictures, but Trigger was just a beautiful gold color.
1: Here's one with that tremendous mane. Who trained him? Did you train him or something?
0: I started the first part of it. Then later on, when we started going on the road, we had a fellow by the name of Glenn Randall, which ended up being the top trainer in the whole motion picture business. He was still working for us when made Ben-Hur.
1: Oh, yeah.
0: And he went over there. He was there 11 months training horses. He trained all the horses in Ben-Hur.
1: For that chariot race?
0: Yeah.
1: Oh, my.
2: Right.
0: And there was a lot, he told me later on, there was a lot that he did with trick horses in those Arab tents and things like this that didn't show up on the screen when they got it cut down to size. You know, they cut out a lot.
1: He's a genius.
0: But he could just make a horse talk.
1: You know, they made a big thing about you and Gene Autry. Was there any rivalry, or they just that studio publicity?
0: Studio publicity. They had to hang their hats on something and get praised in one way or the other. And they used to do, people would take controversial things, and I think it still goes. You can't hardly get anything on the air unless it's controversial. And so this goes even back then. Gene and I were at the same studios. Generally, when he was making a picture, I was on the road trying to make a dollar to live on because I sure wasn't making it in the pictures. I was starring in pictures at $75 a week when I first started. And even when I got to be number one in box office, I wasn't making much more than that.
2: Imagine.
0: And so
1: when million,
0: I was in
1: million
0: the studio
1: picture
0: making
1: now,
0: a picture, Gene was on the road. So we actually never got really personally acquainted. Been on a few parties and get-togethers at Christmas time. But Gene didn't like the same things I did. I'd like to hunt and fish and things like that. And I played golf with him two or three times. But I never could get him to go fishing or hunting with me because when Dale and I got married, I had 35 hound dogs.
2: 35 hound dogs.
1: Come and mother my children.
0: She married my children and my hound dogs.
1: that takes a lot of love, Dale. I'll tell you.
0: You're saying, love me, love my dogs.
2: Well, at night, you couldn't believe it. We lived up in Hollywood Hills. We had neighbors all around us. And, you know, and we'd cats would come around and these hounds.
0: Oh, yeah. I have them trained.
1: Well, if they start singing, they'll keep you awake all night.
0: Well, we have five dogs now.
1: You do?
0: I had my dogs. I could go, if they started making I can tell whether they're barking at something or just barking at the moon, you know, or a dog in a distance. And if they're really barking at something, we know it. And all I'd have to do one time a night is just go out there and go, that stopped them if they were barking.
1: Yeah.
0: And you never heard another word out of them, did you, honey?
2: No.
1: Well, you know, you all have got children and grandchildren like you're starting a dynasty. You've got so many of them, and we want to talk about how some of these came along and some of the joys and tragedies, but right after this message.
4: We also had members who fought in the war to fight for the cause of liberty.
5: Making sure that army is staffed and supplied. He's able to identify British intelligence agents and send that information on to Washington. After they've served in the army, they look forward to a government which gives to bigotry no sanction, to persecution no assistance.
6: Washington's words are powerful because they express an idea of a world that's different from the one everybody grew up in.
7: This ideal of religious freedom is going to be part of the government, but is it really meant for everyone?
5: Is this going to be a place where you can be free to say what you want about God

0: beautiful. You know, your books have spoken to so many people's hearts because, like this one, Trials, Tears, and Triumphs, they've been some trials and tears and laughter, but many of them have centered around your children.
1: Yes, you know, I believe that the Lord, when he really wants to use us, prunes us, Pat. Mm-hmm. And I think that he prunes us at our most vulnerable point.
0: Yeah.
1: And I suppose mine was my children. And he's so good because he allowed me to see each one of our children accept him as Savior. And when I gave him my life in complete dedication and total commitment in the spring of 1948, I don't believe in bargaining with God, Pat. You know, mm-hmm. I think he wants us just as we are, with no saying, I will do this if you will do that. He wants us to come just as we are and to trust. And I when I prayed, when I knelt in that little church, I said, Lord, I want you to take my life and use it and break it if you have to use it. But I remember said, Lord, just one thing. If you can see your way clear, would you let me see each one of my children accept you as Savior? And would you let me live long enough to see them on their own? And please don't let me die and leave my adopted children. Mm-hmm. And he has done
0: that. He's answered on every one.
1: Yes, he has. And that's the most, to me, that's the most wonderful blessing that a mother can experience, or a parent, is to see their child accept Jesus as Savior and Lord of their lives. Because I think if they don't have that, they don't have anything, really.
0: That's right.
1: You know, and when life storms come and the problems in life, they have no inner resources. They have nowhere to go. And after all, you and I know that Jesus is the answer.
0: He's the only one I know anything
1: about. Oh, if he not be true, what does it say? Let every man be a liar.
0: Yeah.
1: And, you know, I know he's true.
0: Well, David, you've adopted many children. How many have you adopted?
1: Well, when Roy and I married, Roy had two children of his own, a boy and a girl, and he had an adopted child, and then I had a son of my own.
0: Mm-hmm.
1: Then we had the baby, Robin Elizabeth, who was mongoloid and lived 2 years. That was the little baby about the book Angel Unaware was written.
0: Yeah, yeah.
1: And then we adopted a little Indian girl, 7 months old, and a little handicapped boy. That's why I'm so sensitive and so vulnerable about abuse of children, because this mm-hmm. child was an abused child.
0: And she grew up out of that beautifully?
1: The little boy did.
0: Yeah, I mean,
1: yes,
0: the boy,
1: yeah, yeah. Well, he came a long way. He was never able to drive a car or ride a bicycle because he had been beaten, and he could swim, but he had been beaten, and he had an astigmatism in one eye, and his balance, his coordination, he had slight brain damage. But he came such a long way, and he had a beautiful personality. He had real big blue eyes and a real wide grin like our little Robin. And of course, the minute we saw him, Roy and I were just captivated. We were just done in. We had to have this child. Then we took a little foster girl from Edinburgh, Scotland, when we were over there with Billy Graham on his first crusade.
0: Yes.
1: And we were doing a theater tour over there ahead of Billy's coming. And then we adopted a little Puerto Rican, Korean girl from Seoul, Korea, through World Vision, our little Debbie. And she was the same age as our little Indian girl. They were both three at the time. And that Debbie was the one that was killed on the bus.
0: I'm sure people would ask, with as much responsibility as you have, with as much public demands, you know, why would you take on children like this? You must have so much love to share.
1: Well, one time I was doing an interview with Pamela Mason.
0: Mm-hmm.
1: And, you know, James Mason's ex-wife, she had a program out in Hollywood. And she was incredulous that, you know, that we would take on this many children. And she said, but Dale, don't you realize when you adopt children, you're asking for trouble? She said, you have to take trouble from your own children, but when you adopt children, you're asking for it. I said, well, they bring so much love to you, and actually it's a two-way street. You do for them and they do for you.
0: Mm-hmm.
1: And I've always felt that my children did more for me than I did for them. You know, giving is living, Pat.
0: You've never considered them a burden. They've always been a joy.
1: Oh, no.
2: If we were 20 years younger, I think we'd probably take on another family.
1: Yeah, we were talking about that.
0: Would you really? Yeah. Are you serious?
2: About 15 this time.
0: 9 children, 16 grandchildren, and you would take on a whole new family.
1: You'd have to give up some of those.
2: I don't think it would be fair.
0: You've got to get rid of those hound dogs if you're going to have
2: room. Well, I'm down to 5 now. I could. But the children, as Dale said, they do more for you than you do for them. And they... There's something about, we've been in a lot of orphanages in our being in the entertainment field. We've had an opportunity to entertain at orphanages and hospitals and things like this. And I wish I could take on some more, but it wouldn't be fair to them if they were in the, say, 7 or 8 or 9, 10-year-old range. By the time they get to where they really need you, we wouldn't be able to help them much. You know
0: yes,
2: what I mean?
0: Sure.
2: I think you got to be able to relate to them and in their situations at the time.
0: You had, of course, tragedy, a mongoloid child. That little baby brought you blessing, but the Lord took the baby.
1: Yes, he took the baby because I believe that, I know that he wanted me to speak for children like her.
0: Yeah.
1: And particularly, even deeper than that, as a Christian witness that even in a tragedy like that, that there is peace and hope in Jesus Christ.
0: You didn't go away and say, oh, God, why'd you do this to me? Why have you been so unkind or anything
1: like that? I knew better. I knew better than to do that because I had promised him once before in my life with my son, when my son had what was infantile paralysis, what was equivalent to a polio. Mm-hmm. We thought, and I prayed and I asked God, I said, Lord, please don't let my boy be paralyzed. Please don't. And he was vomiting and his legs were drawing up. And it was in Louisville, Kentucky when I was on the radio there. And I said, please, Lord, don't have it. If you'll let my boy, they ran that big needle up his spine, you know. And I said, Lord, please let that be negative. Mm-hmm. And I'll follow you. And it was negative. And I was grateful. And I always went to Sunday school and church, but I had not committed my life. I wanted to do it my way, which wasn't good enough.
0: Yeah.
1: But I forgot my promise, Pat. And then I got my ambition took the better of me, got the better of me. And I just was away from the Lord and wandered. I was a Sunday school Christian or a Sunday Christian. And the Lord wants to be Lord of all our lives. He wants to come into every chamber or every room in our lives and take up his residence there and work through us. And so I forgot. So when we had little Robin, I knew better than to say, why?
0: Yeah.
1: He was teaching me in love.
0: And through that experience, you know, as Paul said, we can comfort others with the comfort we've received. And you were able to comfort thousands, millions of people.
1: And he took that.
0: Yeah.
1: Bible says, all things work together for good to them that love God and are the called according to his purpose. Not mine,
0: Amen.
1: But his.
0: We've got to take a quick break. We'll be right back.
3: Is there a spiritual war going on around us? Are angels and demons real? Let's investigate.
4: I kept hearing,
5: stop, don't go there.
4: It was in a matter of minutes. A bomb went off.
6: All of a sudden, we hear this guttural sounding voice come out of her in the back.
5: Die!
3: What I uncovered changes everything.

0: host in the band.
1: I want to ask you all, how did you come to Jesus Christ? You know, we've talked about the showbiz, but when along the way, Roy, did it happen to you? You didn't come from a particular religious family, did you?
2: No, I just had a great mother that taught us the rights and wrongs. I got to go to church once in a while. I got to go to church. We lived quite a ways from church. But not until after Dale and I married. You know, as I said, I not only had the 35 dogs, but we were married. I had three babies. My wife had died 6 days after my youngest son was born. And when Dale and I got married, she took on three foster children and or adopted children, or whatever you want to call them.
1: Yeah.
2: Stepchildren and a cowboy.
3: Four
1: kids.
4: Four kids and 35 dogs.
2: And she realized that she's going to have more help than just herself. Mm-hmm. And over the period of the first few months, I think it was about 3 months after we were married, well, right after we got married, we started taking the children. She knew that she would have to have guidance and help. Mm-hmm. She can probably tell you the story better than I can, but she accepted Christ. And by me going and listening to the messages and listening to the minister and knowing the situation we're in, the children that we had to raise, and we had to give them guidance, that I was touched one night, and I went forward and accepted Christ.
3: That was his first time, you know, to accept Christ. But I had accepted him when I was 10 years old, but I didn't make him Lord of my life. And I had just enough of the Lord to make me miserable. You know what I mean? To know that I really should follow him, but I, you know, had a bitter disappointment. Of course, that was because I did that and didn't give him my life, I became rebellious. And had I really given him my life all the way, I would have known that the commandment says to honor your father and your mother and to mind them, to obey them. And I eloped with my first sweetheart, and I had a very, it was certainly misfortune. It was a misfortune, a disaster. And I was abandoned and left with a child to raise, and I became very bitter in my soul because I loved him very much, and I didn't want to raise my child without a father. And he wanted a divorce, and he wanted to be free to do his thing. His divorce today is just, you know, one, two, for goodness sakes. But then it was not that prevalent, and it was sort of looked down on him. You didn't, and I felt terrible about it. And I became quite bitter and disillusioned, and then I decided that I would try to make a place for myself for security, financial, or I wanted to be in show business. But it never satisfied, Pat, no matter what I ever did, satisfied me. And there was always a void, a vacuum, and an aching inside. And then shortly after I married Roy, my son, this son of my early marriage, became a committed Christian when he was 10, all the way under the influence of my blessed Christian mother, and who had influenced my life at that early age, 1 to 5, or the early years, had sown those seeds in my soul when I was young, as the psychiatrists say, need to be done, the good values. But she did that with my son, and he lived there so much of the time with her, and he really committed his life to Christ. So right after Roy and I were married, I was floundering, because I had done many things in my life that were not, certainly not biblical, they were wrong. And we all know what is right and wrong. There's a light in each one of us. Even if we don't read the Bible, we know instinctively God's put it there. And I had a terrific guilt complex, and I felt fearfully inadequate to be Roy's wife and the mother of his children because he was so in the public eye. And I knew how hard it was to have a normal family life when you're in the public eye all the time. Mm-hmm. And my son saw me floundering, and he asked me to come to church with him. He was assistant choir director, and I went, and the sermon was on the home, and it about the home that was built on the rock, which was faith in Jesus Christ, that home would stand. And my son asked me to commit my life totally to Christ. He said I didn't know him personally, and I didn't have a speaking relationship with Jesus. And I didn't do it that night because of my pride or fear or timidity or whatever, but the following Sunday I did, and my life was just immediately revolutionized. You know, like that new creation center here. New creation. I walked out of that church a new creation, really, just like a newborn baby. And my whole attitude had changed, and the center of my life and the goals of my life and I never had seen grass so pretty and green, everything just like that. I mean, I never noticed colors before. I said, well, so it's a blade of grass, a blade of grass, a tree's a tree. And I went home and told Roy, and I remember he said, I'm glad for you, because he saw the happiness on my face. I never knew joy in my life until then. Then I learned what joy was, way down here, you know. As you said, a very common slang, gut feeling.
1: That's
3: right
1: it.
3: There.
1: That's
3: you know you have it. You know Jesus is there. And Roy said, don't go overboard. And I says, what does that mean? He said, well, don't you start working on me. He said,
1: oh, that's overboard.
3: You remember that?
1: Keep it for yourself. It's inboard, overboard.
3: Yeah. But I think that, you know, the attitude and the atmosphere in our home changed. And with my children, the relationship I had with my stepchildren, and I started teaching them little Bible verses, and they were hearing their prayers at night, and we had grace at the table. And Roy said later, you be scared to death, we're going to call on him. But then about 6 weeks later that Roy was influenced by what he saw in our home, you know, and the difference. They say there's no sermon really like a life and a changed life. I did a church service not long ago, and they gave me where they had a youth, big, strong youth movement, and they gave me a black T-shirt, and it's in great big living white letters, Living Proof.
1: Living Proof.
3: You
1: that's,
3: know,
1: that's better than I.
3: You know,
1: living
3: proof,
1: yeah.
3: Living Proof,
1: yeah.
3: You know, and that's I think that he saw that, you know, that really Christ was real. We had a son-in-law, Pat, that was kind of a rounder, a good boy, but kind of a rounder, and he used to say to our daughter, your mother's religion is phony, he'd say. He'd say it's a phase she's going through. She'll get over it. It's a phony. But then when Debbie was killed on the bus, our little Korean girl at age 12, he watched me, and I didn't know he was watching me because I was just, he watched me and intently. And when it was all over, he said to Linda, it's not phony. She has something. That was a Holy Spirit.
1: You know, anybody can be happy when they've got prosperity and they got everybody saying good things about them when they're all healthy, but it's when the bad times come.
2: She didn't finish the today. That same boy is a minister.
3: Yeah, he was ordained two months ago.
1: Oh, he is a minister?
3: Yes.
1: That's the living proof. They saw it.
3: Yes, yes, sir. He was ordained in a Free Will Baptist Church 2 months ago.
1: You know, I want to just stop for 1 minute to let the people who are watching this broadcast, some of you, have heard testimonies right now of some folks that they could be into all kinds of money and luxury and that kind of thing if they wanted to. They didn't have to go out and start adopting children. They didn't have to start sharing their love with others. They didn't have to praise God in the midst of trouble when some of these precious children were dying as tragedy has come in their life. But there was something strong. They could have turned to alcohol and drowned their sorrows. They could have gotten bitter. There's so many things that could have happened, but they didn't happen because God Almighty was there. Jesus was number one in their life. This is beautiful. I appreciate you so much. And you're going to sing a closing song that you usually sing on the old program, Happy Trails. They've got it set up for you right now. Roy and Dave.

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14: 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Now, on today's show, we are actually starting with a related topic. Dr. John Plake from the American Bible Society is here to reveal some powerful findings about what Americans believe about miracles. Let's welcome him here to Newsmakers to break it all down. I want to move to another area of research, another question which was on miracles, a number of questions here. And there were some really fascinating results. There were sort of two areas. One is whether people have had a miraculous answer to prayer in their lives, or whether they had witnessed or experienced a divine healing. Now, we hear people talk about miracles all the time. Our first Investigating the Supernatural film was on miracles, and so we know there are a lot of anecdotal examples. But what did you actually find statistically here when it comes to these issues?
15: Yeah, we were really trying to get at not just do you believe that these things are possible, but have you had some kind of an experience where you've prayed for something that you believe was answered in a miraculous way, or have you witnessed or experienced a divine healing or a miracle? So on the prayer side of things, what we noticed was that practicing Christians, 9 out of 10 of them say that they have prayed for something that was answered in a miraculous way. And their level of faith participation has a lot to do with how they see this. And so we don't know the causality here. One possibility is, I think there's an apocryphal quote attributed sometimes to Albert Einstein, which is that coincidence is God's way of remaining anonymous. I don't know whether Einstein ever said something like that or not, but the reality is that people who are practicing their Christian faith I think, have a worldview that allows them to see that there's more to life than just the naturalistic world around them. And so they are more likely to pray. And they are more likely to have these experiences of saying, hey, something supernatural, something miraculous happened in response to that. Among non-Christians, though, still a fifth of them say that they've prayed for something that was answered in a miraculous way.
14: I mean, that is fascinating to me, because when you look overall at all Americans, it's 48% they've received this miraculous answer to prayer. That's almost half of the country saying that they've received miraculous prayer in some way. I mean, that is very notable. And I think the other one that I found the most interesting, and then I want to talk a little bit about what you were just saying about the difference between people who are practicing their faith and not, you know, 35% saying that they have witnessed or experienced a divine healing.
15: Yeah, that's just fascinating, isn't it? I mean, more than a third of Americans saying, yeah, I've been there, or I've experienced this in my own life, my own family, my own friends. So it was a pretty revealing finding.
14: I mean, I know that you've been a pastor, you've been in this space, you've been a researcher. Was that specific statistic shocking to you in any way?
15: I was a little bit surprised. I think there are actually parts of the church that take the theological view that miracles were for an earlier age. Maybe they ceased when the time of the apostles ceased and things like that. So it's a little bit remarkable to see like 58% of evangelical Christians say that they have actually witnessed or experienced a divine miracle. 58% of Black Protestants, historically Black Protestants, even in the mainline church, 33% of them say, nope, I've witnessed or experienced divine healing or a miracle. A third of Catholics as well. So really interesting numbers. But I think the one that surprised me the most was people who have some other religion. They're from a different religious faith than a Christian religious faith. 40% of them say they've experienced or witnessed a divine healing or a miracle.
14: Read more about this data at FaithWire and CBNNews.com. We'll be right back with more newsmakers in just a moment.
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21: The veil between us and the Lord is thinnest when we're in our suffering. You know, this brain tumor that keeps coming back, craniopharyngioma you're born with. And when they diagnosed me, they gave me all of the different ways that I could deal with this tumor through, you know, these actions and prayer and exercise and just do everything I can. And the last two appointments with my physician, it shrunk. They don't shrink. They just don't. And it's, God gets all the glory. We're here by His grace and mercy. Our bodies are fragile but resilient, temporary. So we live our days joyfully. We live our days hopefully. We live our days faithfully. And in doing that, my goodness, it changes the world.
14: Welcome back to Newsmakers. Next up, ex-ghost hunter Christina Costanza recently joined Jen, Lilly, and I for our Into the Supernatural podcast. She revealed how she escaped from the occult and why she now loves Jesus. Let's welcome her here to Newsmakers to break it all down. There's so much to your story, and actually we have not had anybody on the show yet who has a journey quite like yours, but kind of take us back to the beginning. How did you first get involved in the ghost hunting and the paranormal investigating?
0: Sure. So I didn't professionally start ghost hunting until I was about 21 years old. But when I was a teenager growing up right outside of Boston, you know, I spent summers going up to Salem, Massachusetts. For those who aren't familiar, that's what we call the Witch City nowadays, famous for the witch trials back in the late 1600s. And now it's just overrun with witch stores and psychics. So I would go there, but I wasn't really trying to do anything, but I had a curiosity. And when I was 14 years old, I heard my first disembodied voice, what I believed to be was a spirit, and just whispering shh into my ear. And it scared the living daylights out of me, but it did spark this curiosity. And I really wanted to discover more. I heard another voice a couple of years after that. And that's when I started diving into witchcraft to try to make contact with these, what I believed to be spirits. And I didn't know who they were or what they were or what they wanted with me, but I did feel a little bit special that these voices, these beings were contacting me. So I broke out, I had these little tarot cards, and I wasn't doing any like structured form of witchcraft, but I was doing my own little spreads and trying to make contact, but nothing really was happening until I was 21 years old. I met what would be my team in a nail salon, and she was showing the nail technician some paranormal evidence that she had caught on a digital recorder. And I had just graduated photography school at that time, and I was kind of just figuring out what I wanted to do with my life. And I was like, here, if you need photos done, here's my contact information. And we set up a time and we actually started going ghost hunting together, and the rest just kind of unfolded. It kind of just fell into my lap, really.
17: So I'm going to guess you didn't grow up with any sort of faith in your family, or you did?
0: I did, actually. So hey. I grew up Catholic, but it wasn't like, let's sit down and read the Bible. Let's go to church every single Sunday. We weren't atheists, but we weren't on fire for the Lord or anything like that. We believed in God. I believed in God. I loved God. I went through all my sacraments, but it wasn't anything. I didn't know what the Word of God said about all these things that I was practicing, about witchcraft, tarot cards, necromancy, what I would learn that's what I was actually doing, or divination. So I had no real guidance to kind of show me what I was ultimately getting into would lead to destruction.
14: Wow. Okay. So that faith background is kind of there. It's not very strong. You end up on this journey, and it's so interesting how the enemy does things, because you had that whisper in your ear, right? It kind of starts with this little thing, and then it's almost like planting seeds, and then you're sort of moving into this. And before you know it, you're a full on paranormal investigator. What did life look like for you at that point? I mean, how dominated was your life by the paranormal, by the quest to find it?
0: Yeah. So the more I started going on these ghost hunts, at that time, this was around 2010, and that's when the shows are really starting to boom that you would see on Travel Channel, like Ghost Hunters, Ghost Adventures, and all this new paranormal programming was getting really big. And we were the first really big all-female paranormal team, so that kind of set us apart. Social media was just starting to boom in terms of advertising yourself as well. So we quickly got notoriety for evidence that we were capturing in the New England area. And I was just diving headfirst into this stuff. I was going to these conventions and events and hosting events as well. And not only getting into the more scientific equipment, then starting to add in the witchcraft. We as a team, because of being all female, we wanted to add this, in our own terminology, this softness to this male-dominated industry. So we were lighting candles and sage and saying different spells and just really going all in on the witchcraft. And during this whole time, I was just getting deeper and deeper and deeper into it. I was getting activity following me home. I would see things in my house. I was getting just more and more depressed. I started to feel more anxious. There was turmoil at home. My physical health was also failing, and it would ultimately, over the 10 years that I was really involved with this stuff, it would just progress and progress and progress.
17: Were you really fearful when you're going and engaging with these things?
0: Oh yeah. And that was kind of my thing as my team member. So we had the leader, we had a skeptic. They called me the brave heart because I was so afraid to do this stuff, but I wanted to overcome my fear. That was kind of my shtick, I guess you could say. And
17: yeah,
0: I wanted to show people that you can overcome these things and we don't have to be afraid of the paranormal, and these things just want to teach us something. And yeah. And I wanted to use that fear and overcome it. And when I would talk to people that I grew up with, they were like, "You're doing this stuff?" I couldn't even watch horror movies at one point. But the more I started getting comfortable, the more obsessed with horror.
17: Yeah. I think it's a dopamine reaction. I think it's kind of like any sort of addiction. There's a dopamine reaction. You know, I mean, like, I'm an actress. I love feeling feelings. Yeah. I'm addicted to feeling feelings. I love it. So I imagine I would really be interested in looking at the psychology of that. But I bet there's a strong dopamine reaction that starts happening where you become really like addicted to fear in some ways. I mean, I think that's the same reason like horror movies are popular, is people like that rush of like a strong emotion.
0: 1,000%.
17: It's really interesting.
0: Yeah. The thrill of it. It's thrilling. It's so unique. It's different. Like, when you sit down to go to like a psychic reading, it's very soft and calm. People going to horror movies, you know what you're going to get. But when I was on these ghost hunts, you didn't know what was going to happen. I would be pushed. I'd be scratched. We'd hear screams.
17: Oh my goodness.
0: I would see children. I'd see just like in my mind's eye, but these things would be confirmed by the scientific equipment that we were using as well. So all this unknown was happening.
14: When you look back now at all of this, obviously you've been on a mission, you've been sharing this story, you've been willing to openly share it. It's not an easy story to share. What goes through your heart and your mind just as you sort of think through who you were and who you are now and how you've changed and how that story is being used to reach maybe other people who are doing the things you once were?
0: Yeah, I get so emotional when I think about just the grace of God, that all of those things that I was into, and I totally like blasphemed the Holy Spirit. Just like, I was such a God hater at one point. But even in my worst times, like, he died for me. That's the version of me that he died for, and that he was still willing to be like, "No, she's mine. She's mine." And so many times, like, the devil tried to keep me from hearing the truth, from accepting my identity in Christ, not this perverted, twisted, terrible, demonic identity that he tried to get onto, like push onto me from a young age, that he wanted to keep me so sick and oppressed and demonized and depressed and anxious, like all of these things. And I just give all glory to God that he would take my story, and if it just reaches one person.
14: What a powerful journey of healing. Thank you, Christina, for sharing it with us. We'll be right back in just a moment with more Newsmakers.
1: Blessed are you, Lord, our God, King of the universe, who has chosen us from all of the nations and given us his Torah.
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0: Welcome back to Newsmakers on the CBN News Channel. For our final segment, Lev Bure, the son of actress Candace Cameron Bure, joins us to reveal why he's now preaching the gospel and what his relationship with God means to him. Let's welcome him here to the show. Let's just start with when you started getting interested with not just faith. We'll talk about that. Obviously, you grew up in a family of faith, but in preaching and getting in front of people and sharing the gospel. When was that an area of interest for you?
1: Yes. Well, first, again, thank you so much for sharing the time with me. It's so great to be here with you. And the first time I really had exposure, I have to give all credit and gratitude to the pastor that I grew up with going to church in Shepherd of the Hills Church in Los Angeles. And his name is Pastor Dudley Rutherford. And they kind of curated this really cool weekend where he had the idea on a Sunday service to gather 3, 4, 5 young preachers, young individuals, and kind of split up this Sunday sermon. And so they were actually like, they had their 4 individuals and they needed one more. And for some reason, I popped up in his mind, and I was 19 at the time. And he just said, "Lev, you know, is this something you'd be interested in doing? And I think, you know, you'd do really well in it." And so I'm not someone that, I won't take crazy chances myself, but if someone invites me into something, I'll say yes. And I said, you know what, let's go for it. And so that was my first opportunity to kind of be in the pulpit with 4 other young communicators and, you know, preach at a church and for a few services. And that was kind of the start of it. And since then, I've been fortunate where, you know, small opportunities come up here and there. And like I said, I didn't necessarily pursue it, but I didn't say no when an opportunity came, and slowly more and more came. And that kind of leads us to where we are today.
0: Yeah. And let's talk about where we are today, because it's amazing. It's very hard for a lot of people. I mean, you have to be called for to do it, to get up in front of a congregation. It's one thing to give a speech, but when you're preaching the gospel, there's such a heavy responsibility and a big responsibility to that. So talk a little bit about where you are now. Do you see yourself being somebody who's preaching regularly, you know, pastoring? What is sort of your trajectory?
1: Right. It's so true what you said. I mean, I definitely feel a huge pressure. You know, the last thing that I would want to do is to communicate God's word in a way that isn't true or isn't how he meant it. And so it's something that, of course, I take extremely seriously. But at the same time, I want to view it as a great privilege. You know, I think that we all are get to be part of God's mission to glorify him and make him known to the world. And we all get to do that in, you know, millions of different ways. And I'm thankful that, you know, this is a way that God's allowed me to kind of be part of his mission. And I really enjoy it. And it's been amazing. You know, the path has started to get to preach, and it's something I do very much enjoy. And like I said, I won't cast too much vision or say too much of what's in the future, just because I don't know myself. But I definitely have a heart for getting to be in the pulpit, to get to teach God's word. And if it's something that he would grace me with and continue to in the future, absolutely. It's something I would love to pursue. I love to do. And I have a heart for it. Absolutely.
0: I love that. No, that's amazing. And you can see that in how you preach, the passion for it. And, you know, when people come to you and they're like, okay, we want you to deliver a sermon, what is the process through which you pick what you're going to talk about? I mean, do you pray about it? Obviously, I assume you do, but do you, you know, what sort of informs the message you're going to deliver?

0: It's a great question. I mean, I think for myself personally, the first question I ask, God is God, what do you want me to speak about? Well, what do you want these people to hear on this one particular Sunday? And so that's the first starting point. And absolutely, like that's through prayer, that's through fasting as well, to try to hear from God as I kind of put myself in a place to be intimate with him and really just try and receive what he would have. And he speaks to me in a lot of different ways through the timing of things, through just the conviction that's put on my heart, through what I hear the congregation is learning about or interested in. And from there, again, it's all about simply seeking God's guidance. So from there, as we study the text, as we prepare the message, the whole mentality again is, God, what do you want to communicate this weekend? What do you want to say? And obviously, the Bible has been preached for many, many, many years in a lot of different ways. And so even as you can kind of break down a text and it can have a lot of different truths, a lot of different points, again, it's in that moment you say, God, what's the exact message? So it starts with him, and then I'm very thankful that I'm lucky to have a lot of great people by me that absolutely help pour into the message. I'm a big, big believer in that. And so most of the sermons I get to write aren't solely written by myself, but I get to meet with a lot of friends, a lot of mentors, a lot of people that are very close to me and are very close to me in a faith-based way, and they kind of get to speak into it as well. And that's definitely a way that I believe God kind of works through the sermon that eventually reaches the ears of quite a few people.
1: I love that. And one of the things for me that's been really fun over the years, I've known your mom for, gosh, probably 12 or 13 years now, and watching from afar, but getting to know her and seeing the faith that she has and the kind of house that you grew up in around faith. When you think of your mom and your dad and the formative lessons that you learned that prepared you for this, what are some of the biggest things you took away from watching their faith growing up?
0: It's something I think about quite often. And just to be totally, transparent and vulnerable, I always think about, like, if I didn't grow up in a home where my parents loved Jesus, like, what would my life look like? Like, how would I be introduced to Christ? And it's something I contemplate, but at the same time, something I sit in just so much gratitude that, again, I've been blessed enough to be born into a family where two parents love Jesus. And from a young age, I got to be introduced to, the way, the truth, and the life. And I think the biggest lessons that I learned from my parents growing up was really, I would say, just an intimacy for Christ is the biggest thing. I think I've been so blessed to learn from them in a lot of different ways, but when you break it down, it comes to an abiding and intimate relationship with Jesus. And as long as that foundation is there, all else flows from it. And so to see that modeled from a young age is probably the most influential thing that my parents gave to myself and my siblings, and is by far one of the things I'm most thankful in for them.
1: I love that. And I'll be praying for you on all of that. And we're going to have you back again, but I appreciate you coming on, telling a little bit of your story. It's really amazing what God has done with your life, and can't wait to see what comes next. Thanks for your time.
0: Likewise. Thanks, Billy, so much.
1: Continue praying for Lev Bure as he navigates his faith journey and continues to share the gospel. We'll be right back in just a moment with more Newsmakers.
2: Where do our laws come from? Are they simply made up by people?
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1: That's all for Newsmakers. 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
24: This week on Christian World News, a trip 30 years in the making. For decades, Bible translators labored to create a New Testament for this tribal people in Papua New Guinea. We go along for the final mile of the journey to celebrate the delivery of God's Word. Plus, human trafficking generates around $150 billion every year. We'll show you how one organization is taking an unusual approach to rescue and restore lives. And the Holy Land is a region of remarkable archaeological discoveries. And we'll show you one near Jerusalem that has even the experts stumped. Hello, everyone. Welcome to this week's edition of Christian World News. I'm George Thomas. Well, in the remote mountains of Papua New Guinea, many villages can only be reached by an airplane. For one special missionary pilot, this trip served as the final leg of a 30-year journey, carrying a cargo so precious that thousands would walk for days just to see it arrive. I traveled deep into the jungle for an extraordinary day of celebration. In Papua New Guinea, some communities are so isolated, the only way in is by air.
25: We pray for safety as we fly. Lord, we just give you thanks and praise you that the word of God is coming to the Anabasili people.
26: The gauges are on the green, the flaps are 20, trims are by 3 for takeoff. It'll be airborne by the third cone past the parking bay. Prop is required, condition lever cut off, firewall fuel shutoff valve off, selectors off. Flaps are set left, harness locked, on.
0: Today...
26: Runway's clear. We are go for takeoff.
0: We're headed to one of those villages. Walagu, carrying cargo that represents more than 30 years of work.
26: There's not a lot of flat places to put airstrips in Papua New Guinea. And so as a result, you oftentimes have these portions that are carved out on the side of a mountain, really, or a ridgeline.
0: For the past 8 years, Johnny Reeves has made these mountains his office. As a pilot with JARS, a Christian aviation organization, he helps Bible translators reach some of the world's most remote people using specifically equipped aircraft to cover what they call the last mile. Dr. John Marcellus heads the aviation ministry here.
2: It's going that last mile. And that's sometimes the hardest. But if we don't go the last mile, we won't get there. But there are over 800 languages here. So we need to reach them with the gospel.
0: Reaching villages like Walagu is never routine. It's why he flies a specific plane unlike almost anything else in the sky here.
3: Here in Papua New Guinea, the Kodiak airplane is known as the workhorse of the jungles. JARS has four of these Kodiaks. And why are they known as the workhorse of the country?
26: Well, the Kodiak has to be a really rugged airplane for the type of terrain we're flying it into. Papua New Guinea, we've got lots of mountains, and sometimes the airstrips are very steep and very rugged. We land on gravel, we land on grass, we land on mud, we land on clay, and the Kodiak needs to do that repeatedly, time after time, and take a beating.
0: For years, Reeves has taken translators, supplies, and missionary families to places few others can reach. Today, though, is one of the most meaningful flights of his career.
26: We've got precious cargo. We've got Bibles on board today for a 30-plus year project that are being delivered to the people at Anabasalu. And so this is precious people. They're precious cargo.
0: Today is Dedication Day, the first complete New Testament ever translated into the language of the Anabasalu people. But before those Bibles could arrive, someone had to spend 3 decades making sure every single word was right.
3: For JARS pilots, the opportunity to fly either the Kodiak or the helicopter to these remote parts of Papua New Guinea is so emotional. Why? Because over the years, they've built a relationship with the translators, the missionary linguists, and all the experts who come and live in these remote parts of the country. And in many ways, they're like family.
0: This includes Dutch linguist Dr. Anna Stoppels. When Stoppels first arrived here in Walagu in 1997, the Anabasalu language had never been written down. They had no alphabet. She thought the assignment might take 15 years. Instead, it became her life's work.
6: When I was 15, I read a book by Don Richardson, Peace Child, and that really got me interested. And then I thought, when I grow up, I want to be a Bible translator.
0: She came halfway around the world, not just to translate the scripture, but to learn an entirely new language from the people themselves.
6: Give me a book to translate, and I'll start at chapter 1, verse 1, and I'll end at the last verse, and I enjoy translating with the translators and talking with the people.
0: Before a single verse could be translated, the language had to be documented. Its sounds, grammar, the vocabulary for the very first time. Jet Carter is the Summer Institute of Linguistics country director here.
8: These languages are not written to begin with, and it pretty much any case. So it's language development, writing down orthographies together with a local community after analyzing the grammar and the sounds.
0: Only then could the Bible translation begin, verse by verse, chapter by chapter.
6: No, it's not easy work. Sometimes they have expressions that are way deeper than I have in my own language in Dutch. Like the word for love is like actually you carry somebody in your breath. So when you breathe, that person that you love is in your breath.
9: Discuss verse by verse, line by line, what does this really mean?
0: Over the years, other translators joined the effort, including American linguist Beverly Mosley.
9: So many emotions. It's like a volcano erupting in my heart because you work so long to give God's word in a language in a way that the people can understand.
7: Mosley admits there were moments she wasn't sure she'd make it to this day.
9: There were so many days, it's so hard. I'm not going to make it. I'm going to go home and sell shoes at the mall.
7: The work also came at great cost. Years away from family, missed birthday and holidays, along with stretches of loneliness.
9: What kept me from quitting is the love for the Anabasalu people, my love for God and His Word. I do want the light to shine in the darkness and the Anabasalu people to have it in a way they can understand.
10: We had so much fun watching them and see the creativity.
7: Swiss translator Johann Albert joined the project later. For him, today represents both an ending and a beginning.
11: Well, it's the end of a long journey. For me, it's 10 years in the project, 30 years overall. And the big prayer is like, the day will come, the day will go, but the Bible comes and it will stay and it will bear much fruit. That's our prayer.
7: Liz Busnell, an American Bible literacy expert, also joined the team.
12: God wants us to know that we can know Him and we can be close to Him. And people hear that best when it's in their own language and in ways that are familiar to them.
7: Australian Shelley Walters helped too. This was her first time back in nearly 30 years.
13: I'm looking forward to meeting some of the people that we worked with.
14: Yeah.
13: It's very good to be back.
14: A little emotional?
13: Yeah, very much so.
7: The Anabasalu people were thrilled to welcome the linguists back for the big celebration.
15: She's saying daughter.
14: She's calling you daughter.
15: Yeah.
14: Yeah. How's that make you feel?
15: Good.
7: 30 years after Stoppels first arrived, the day they had all prayed for had finally come. As translators emerged from the jungle carrying boxes of the newly printed Anabasalu New Testament, they were met by a sea of celebration. Hundreds lined the jungle's edge, waving palm branches, singing songs of praise, dressed in brilliantly colored Papua attire. Villagers prepared a feast, cooking dozens of pigs in earth ovens layered with hot stones and banana leaves.
3: More than 2,000 people from surrounding regions came to today's Bible dedication, many of them walking between 6 to 8 hours just to get here. Others had to travel 4 days through the jungle to come to today's event.
7: For the first time, the Anabasalu people held the New Testament written in the language of their own hearts. For Stoppels, the celebration wasn't about 30 years of work. It was about what happens next.
27: I'm praying that this word of God will do its work. I mean, the word of God will not come back empty. Now they have the whole book, and it is a beautiful book, and I'm praying that it will bear fruit for the next generation.
7: Because many homes here have no electricity and many adults are still learning to read, the team also brought solar-powered audio Bibles.
9: They have a tiny solar panel on the back to recharge, so you don't have to be buying cheap batteries all the time. And so that's just such a great blessing to hear God's word as you're walking through the village in the evening.
7: For these translators, the dedication ceremony is a culmination of decades of faithfulness. And they are the first ones to say none of this happened alone.
27: Well, this whole Bible translation project would not have been possible without Jars. Jars brought us out here the first time. Jars has picked us up. They've brought our books. They've brought the chalk for the literacy. They've brought the paper.
7: For 30 years, each flight carried something the project needed: food, medical supplies, teachers, translators, and weary missionaries heading home before returning again.
28: Now, suppose you know Ben Harim, we're looking this audio scripture before.
7: For Reeves, one of the greatest honors was sharing his own testimony during the dedication.
29: I told them just a brief testimony about how God's word changed my life as a kid, and that ultimately that's what led to me becoming a missionary pilot and being willing to give my life for kingdom work.
7: Reeves says this is why they fly.
29: I can't help but be excited with them. We had a little part in making this happen, but it's really the joy that they get to experience for having God's word in their language for the very first time.
3: with the official Bible dedication over. Today, folks have been lining up all afternoon to get their version of the New Testament in their own language. Remember, Onabosolu is just one of 800 languages spoken today in Papua New Guinea. And here's a staggering fact. Only 17 languages have the full version of the Old and New Testament.
7: For JARS, SIL, and Wycliffe, the work is far from over.
27: The problem really is nowadays, people don't want to spend a long time. People come for 2 years, but in 2 years you can't learn a language. And we also need aviation people. We need pilots and we need mechanics. It's much harder to go out now because we have a shortage than it was back when I started in 97, where there are many pilots and many mechanics.
7: Beverly Mosley says when she thinks about the future, she doesn't just see the Onabosolu people. She sees something much bigger.
1: When I picture the future in heaven, we're all speaking our vernacular heart language. It will be like a symphony of praise. One language is not enough. 10 languages is not enough. 1,000 languages is not enough. 7,000 languages around the world really aren't enough to give God the glory, honor, and praise that he deserves.
7: We asked Stopos whether those 30 years were worth it for a language spoken by such a limited number of people.
27: Basically, you could say I could give my life for 2,000 people. I mean, every Christian has a task, has a calling to serve the people around them, and for me, it happened to be the Onabosolu people. So I think, yes, it was worth it.
28: Nah, me like giving life, let me come back.
7: And for Johnny Reeves, the mission isn't measured in flight hours or number of landings.
26: Is it worth it for one? Absolutely, it's worth it. I'd do it all over again.
7: As a Kodiak lifts off from Wallagu, the celebration below slowly disappears beneath the clouds. For Reeves, it's another flight home. For Stopos, the close of a 30-year journey. And for the Onabosolu people, the beginning of a new chapter that will be read, heard, and shared for generations. George Thomas, CBN News, Wallagu, Papua New Guinea.
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3: Folks, welcome back to the broadcast. You know, human trafficking generates roughly $150 billion each year. So one anti-trafficking ministry is taking an unusual approach to rescue and restore lives. CBN's Charlene Aaron has that story.
0: Helping Captives seeks to serve trafficked women across the U.S. by providing opportunities for freedom and safety through prevention, intervention, and recovery services.
2: A lot of times they're coming on, they're on fentanyl, heroin, meth. They've been abused five to ten times a day. And they need emergency stabilization care, and that's what we focus on, and that's what we specialize in.
6: Caleb Altmaier leads the Spokane, Washington-based group, which has rescued more than 400 trafficking victims. He launched the ministry after learning from a friend how extensive trafficking had become.
2: When our neighbor girl that was like a babysitter to me growing up came over to our house and told us her real story 20 years later, And she had been trafficked by her parents from the age of six. And it just shocked our family.
6: In 2017, Helping Captives' first safe house opened, a move that proved more intense than expected.
2: When we got into this, it was a lot more extreme than we thought. And we needed to have professional staff. We needed to have people that were, experts in their field, experts in mental health, experts in helping people get off of drugs. We thought we were going to help maybe two or three women if we found them. We had 21 women go through our house in 9 months.
6: Trafficking affects 36% of victims worldwide, mostly women and young girls.
2: I think it's drug sales and then sex trafficking and then gun sales and stuff like that. So it's an extreme problem that we're seeing. I think what was interesting for me to realize is that I think over 50% of the sex trafficking cases actually happen in North America. That was a shocking statistic for me to understand.
6: To meet its growing needs, the ministry sought a 24/7 freedom center where law enforcement could bring victims. That led them to a former strip club, which they felt God wanted to repurpose.
2: My wife and I were sitting on the couch, and it was like something just hit us, and we thought, you know, maybe God's crazy enough that he would take a building that's known for, exploiting women and turn it into a place that heals women coming out of sex trafficking.
6: Including a young girl whose family trafficked her as part of a satanic ritual.
2: She had multiple personality disorder. God healed that, and she is now on our staff. God is good, and he's doing some amazing things, and we're seeing people get set free and getting into a new life and finding hope in Jesus.
6: Healing and transformation taking place one life at a time. Charlene Aaron, CBN News.
8: Thank you, Charlene. Up next, we take you to Jerusalem for a look at a mysterious archaeological discovery that has even the experts stumped.
10: Something has been happening on campuses across the nation.
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23: Gen Z has been written off. 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
22: Honestly, I would just post and post and post and make sure that it looked like everything was okay when deep down it wasn't.
24: People hate on college students, Gen Z, so much, saying there's no hope for Gen Z.
22: I think they've had everything the world has to offer, and they're done with it.
10: You all are a part of a generation that God is sparking revival, and it is spreading.
24: There's so many people that don't know their love, that don't know that they can live free of anxiety, free of depression.
22: It's just getting started.
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8: Welcome back. You know, Jerusalem is known as a city literally layered in history. Even so, archaeologists often come up with discoveries that leave even the experts searching for answers. CBN's News Middle East correspondent Joshua Swanson takes us inside one of those mysteries.
11: Yeah. It's huge.
12: It is.
11: Oh, my God.
12: Yeah, it continues to that way. And to that, to both ways.
11: Wow.
13: Just south of Jerusalem, a routine archaeological survey turned into this extraordinary discovery. Beneath a future housing development, archaeologists uncovered a massive tunnel carved deep into the bedrock.
11: So this is an ancient cave, which is actually a tunnel. It's a couple hundred yards each direction. I'm like an entire story underground right now. It's massive. I'm 6'2", and you can see I can't even touch the ceiling.
13: Israel Antiquities Authority archaeologist Zinovi Mastovich says the discovery began with what appeared to be a natural cave. As excavators cleared centuries of accumulated soil, the space kept expanding.
11: This is at least one story down, just right here at the entrance, and then it goes even further. How deep is it?
12: There are 17 steps down to the entrance, and three additional steps down to the main tunnel.
13: Thus far, archaeologists have documented more than 160 feet of tunnel, with some sections reaching nearly 16 feet in height.
12: I would love to tell you, sentence, we are going down on staircase 5,000 years old, 2,000 years old. The most frustrating that I don't really
11: know. You don't know. You will, but you will figure it out.
13: And that's where the mystery begins. Archaeologists can clearly see how nature formed the original cave and where ancient workers transformed it. Chisel marks remain visible on the walls, indicating tremendous labor and planning.
11: Oh, yeah, you're right. Look at this.
12: Yes.
11: This is incredible. Wow. Why? What on earth is it here for? Why would they create a cave like this?
12: That's $1 million question.
13: Researchers first considered it may have been a water system like those found at other biblical sites. The geology, however, doesn't fit because there's no water source below, and the tunnel lacks the waterproof plaster ancient engineers normally used. The leading theory now is that workers dug up high-quality chalk used for plaster production.
12: And the best option that we come up now is actually we are talking about a huge quarrying site.
11: Quarry. Okay.
12: Yeah.
13: The tunnel sits several hundred feet from Tel Ramat Rachel, a prominent archaeological site going back to the Iron Age. Archaeologists believe material extracted here may have helped support the communities that once stood nearby. Yet despite months of excavation, many questions remain unanswered.
14: You have to understand that you don't find such an impressive project every day in Jerusalem, and certainly not at such a great distance from the old city. It's the first time I've had the privilege of excavating something so surprising and impressive.
13: For now, the tunnel will keep its secrets as discoveries like this remind archaeologists why Jerusalem and all Israel remain among the world's richest landscapes of history.
11: And this was just discovered, in a random field where they were building and planning to construct more homes. Only in Israel. History right underneath your feet. It's wild.
13: Joshua Swanson, CBN News, Jerusalem.
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3: And finally this week, tens of thousands of young people put their faith in Jesus Christ during a series of nationwide concerts this summer. Christian singer Forrest Frank held a 29-city concert tour that ended this month. Pastor Jonathan Poklando of Waco, Texas, served as an evangelist on the Jesus Generation Tour. He reports multiple times where as many as 5,000 people responded to the gospel message. Posting on Instagram, I watched more than 50,000 people begin a relationship with Jesus Christ. That's so awesome. Folks, that is it for this week's edition of Christian World News. Until next week, goodbye. And as always, God bless you.
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9: Coming up on Jerusalem Dateline, the Hormuz Gambit. Who will control the strategic strait as the efforts to reach a deal with Iran continue? And the Israel divide. Why are some Democrats backing away from Israel? Plus, the evangelical factor. Lance Wallnau explains what's really driving President Trump's support for Israel. And mystery beneath the city. A small discovery with a big story about biblical Jerusalem. All this and more coming up on this edition of Jerusalem Dateline.
10: Hello and welcome to this edition of Jerusalem Dateline. I'm Chris Mitchell.
11: And I'm Joshua Swanson.
10: Joshua, great to see you back. We missed you.
11: Thank you, Chris. It's really good to be back. Israeli officials are concerned the U.S. might be too eager to make a deal with Iran. Prime Minister Benjamin Netanyahu warned that his country is ready to go it alone to prevent Iran from gaining a nuclear weapon.
10: Meanwhile, the parties have nearly finalized stage one of the deal to open the Strait of Hormuz. Here's the latest on these and other stories.
12: Iran and Oman have agreed on the parameters for a temporary 60-day shipping corridor through the Strait of Hormuz. The Iranian deputy foreign minister says negotiations are nearly complete.
13: We have made significant progress in our discussion with Oman, and this progress is on the verge of being finalized.
12: Under the proposal, inbound vessels would coordinate with Iran, while outbound traffic would be managed by Oman. Iran says the strait will not fully reopen until the United States lifts its naval blockade and ends attacks on Iranian ports. President Trump says a deal could come at any moment, calling it Iran's last chance. But there are reports Israeli officials are concerned Washington is pursuing an agreement at almost any cost. Prime Minister Benjamin Netanyahu signaled Wednesday that Israel is prepared to act alone after a post by Israeli media reported that Iran's Revolutionary Guards commander admitted they're pursuing a nuclear weapon.
14: Today we heard the commander of the Revolutionary Guards explicitly declare Iran's intention to continue developing nuclear weapons. Well, I'm also determined to continue preventing Iran from possessing nuclear weapons.
12: Meanwhile, another front is heating up in the Red Sea.
15: The Yemeni armed forces were able to target the Saudi oil tanker Wafa in the northern Red Sea, off the coast of Yanbu, with a number of ballistic missiles.
12: This is the eighth vessel targeted by the Houthis since the blockade began on July 22nd. Meanwhile, in Rome, Israel-Lebanon peace talks were cut short as the IDF launched precision strikes against Hezbollah targets, citing a ceasefire violation. Overnight, Israel also announced two soldiers were killed and four seriously wounded during operations in southern Lebanon. Back in the United States, progressive Abdul El-Sayed won Michigan's Democratic Senate primary, a victory many see as another sign of the Democratic Party's growing shift toward the pro-Palestinian, anti-Israel movement. President Trump had this to say in a speech in Las Vegas last night.
16: He doesn't love Israel. He doesn't love Jewish people. He hates them.
12: El-Sayed has criticized Israel's military action in Gaza and wants to cut off U.S. military aid to the Jewish state. Joshua Swanson, CBN News, Jerusalem.
17: After several missed deadlines, the president insists a deal is still close as negotiators work through what appears to be deep divisions inside the Iranian regime.
18: There are people within their system who want the war to be over. There are also people within their system who are crazy radicals who want the war to continue. Our job is to navigate through that and get the best outcome for the American people.
17: Trump is framing the negotiations as Iran's last chance to avoid military action, which he compared to a World War II-type strike.
16: I'd rather make a deal because I don't want to kill people. I do not want to kill people. But at some point, we were set for the biggest attack of any attack, and we've hit them very hard for the last few months.
17: As the White House waits for a response, concerns are growing over what any agreement could mean for shipping through the Strait of Hormuz and whether Iran could gain greater influence over the world's most important energy choke points. Recent reports suggest that issue remains one of the toughest obstacles. At the same time, the war of words is escalating. Iranian officials have mocked Trump's optimism about a breakthrough. One Iranian official calls Trump's actions theater diplomacy on loop. The president also responded to reports claiming the U.S. military is running low on munitions.
16: We have certain types of munitions that are very powerful, that we have virtual unlimited supply. We have others where it's a little bit tighter. And we're getting them in on a daily basis.
17: Trump also posted on Truth Social the reports were fake news, promising the leakers will be hunted down and jailed. All this comes as new reports that Iraqi militias and the Houthis may be preparing an attack against Saudi Arabia and other Gulf states. A reminder that Iranian proxies still have the ability to expand the conflict. Adding another layer of uncertainty, Turkey, Saudi Arabia, and Pakistan signed a joint defense agreement. The so-called Islamic NATO could reshape the regional security landscape for years to come. Meanwhile, the United Nations is expressing growing concern over reports of executions inside Iran as the regime continues its crackdown on dissent. Amid the geopolitical maneuvering, some evangelical leaders are urging Christians to view the crisis through a spiritual lens. Author and speaker Lance Wallnau attended Prime Minister Benjamin Netanyahu's recent meeting with evangelical leaders in Washington, D.C.
19: I'm a Christian, right? So I believe we have to surround this whole process in prayer.
17: During the meeting, Wallnau says he spoke directly with Netanyahu about what he sees as the deeper connection between America and Israel.
19: I told him, I said, we're in a third great awakening. This may sound like strange language, but Israel's connected to the United States by the DNA of destiny, that we are tied together. Even our histories are kind of unique in terms of our Christian map of our high points and low points have also always corresponded with Israel's paroxysms and agenda. So he doesn't blink. I mean, what's interesting, you could talk to him about we're spiritually in a battle.
17: A spiritual battle that appears to be heating up while diplomacy lingers. Paul Petit, CBN News, Jerusalem.
10: You know, Joshua, I think this Islamic NATO may be one of the biggest geopolitical shifts in recent memory, and just it could be huge news and have a great impact. And here's what our friend Jonathan Conricus with the Foundation for Defense of Democracies had to say about this latest development.
20: I think it's a worrying sign. Three countries that allegedly are aligned with the U.S. but are breaking out and deciding to form a separate military strategic alliance. For me, it makes me question their loyalty towards the United States of America. And I wonder why Turkey, a significant and lauded NATO member, needs to be in yet another military alliance. I'm not aware of any other NATO country that has a dual membership in significant security alliances. And I think that's another question mark in the loyalty of Turkey towards the US and the alliance, and definitely should cause questions about whether or not to supply the Turks with advanced American weaponry.
10: You know, Joshua, this seems like an ominous development for Israel. Two out of these three members are very hostile, Turkey and Pakistan, to Israel.
11: That's right. And Turkey, of course, is the second largest standing army in NATO.
10: In NATO, exactly, yeah.
11: Pakistan, the only Muslim country mm-hmm. with nuclear weapons. And Saudi Arabia is the only Muslim country in the G20. It's the largest economy in the Muslim world. Yeah. So To have this alliance, to have these three powerhouses with nuclear weapons, with the largest standing army and all that money, mm-hmm. and we know, as you just said, two out of the three are anti-Israel, what is that going to mean for the future relationship with Israel?
10: And there's a possibility, at least reports out there, that maybe Egypt is going to join this as well. And when you have Turkey that really has been, it's rhetoric by Erdogan against Prime Minister Netanyahu, mm-hmm. against Israel itself. The foreign minister said that Israel was a burden on humanity. So this is a very hostile country. And if they have an Islamic NATO, which means basically that if one nation is attacked, that means the other nations have to attack, mm-hmm. just like it says in Article 5 of the NATO alliance.
11: Yeah, we're talking about intelligence sharing, joint military exercises, mm-hmm. defense their defense cooperating, their industrialization of their defense. It's a big deal. And to your point, deterrence, or will this be offense?
10: Well, that's a good question. I mean, and we see right now so many things have changed since October 7th. It seems like there's continuing chess places. In the Middle East that keep changing. For example, Syria, you know, not in December 2024. It fell after, years of the Assad regime. So things are changing dynamically here in the Middle East.
11: Yeah, that's right. It's also interesting, too, the U.S. almost sold F-35s to Turkey, but then pulled back.
10: Right.
11: What is this going to mean for U.S. relations with Turkey in terms of the weaponry that we sell them?
10: Right.
11: So many questions. We'll have to see how it unfolds.
10: Right.
9: Coming up next, the Israel vote. Could the midterms reshape U.S. support for Israel? 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
10: The 2026 midterm elections could have a negative impact on U.S. support for Israel. The anti-Israel wing of the Democratic Party is pushing to drop assistance for the Jewish state.
11: Their tactics are becoming more confrontational and sometimes violent. CBN's senior correspondent Dale Hurd has the story.
23: Across America, anti-Israel activists have been disrupting congressional town halls and shouting down Democrat lawmakers.
24: If you cannot behave respectfully, then leave.
25: How many more innocent Palestinian civilians will you allow to be killed by Israel?
26: Can we talk? Israel was attacked by an openly genocidal terrorist group.
23: Washington State Democrat Congressman Adam Smith has seen his home vandalized and a fire set in his driveway by anti-Israel activists. A staff member was also physically assaulted at a town hall. Smith says he's given up trying to hold in-person town halls because they're continually disrupted by anti-Israel demonstrators.
27: I have been unable to hold a town hall meeting
0: for a year because a bunch of leftists show up and scream at me and don't let anyone else speak. You talk about illiberal, okay, having people stand out in front of my house, you know, screaming death threats at me and threatening my wife.
23: A longtime supporter of Israel, Smith joined more than 100 other Democrats last month to vote for the Massey Amendment that would cut off military aid to the Jewish state. Although the amendment failed, it still caused a political earthquake, showing how far support for Israel has dropped among Democrats in Congress.
1: The more victories the anti-Israel types have, the more the regular Democrats are afraid, and the more they're afraid, the less likely they are to be pro-Israel.
23: Adam Turner, Deputy Director of Government Relations for the Zionist Organization of America and a former Senate staffer on Capitol Hill, says for the first time, some Democrat lawmakers refuse to even meet with members of his organization.
1: Which is sort of shocking. I mean, I used to work on the Hill, Senator Arlen Specter, Pennsylvania, and we were told that, you know, when a constituent comes in, no matter where that person is on the issues, you treat them with respect, you bring them in, you listen to their concerns, and they wouldn't even meet with some of these people. So it's a real problem.
23: Among pro-Israel Democrats, Pennsylvania Governor Josh Shapiro's home has been firebombed. Representative Jared Moskowitz of Florida has received threatening voicemails targeting himself and his family. And Representative Josh Gottheimer says the FBI told him it disrupted a potential large-scale attack on pro-Israel members of Congress. How much of the threats and intimidation played a part in causing Democratic lawmakers to drop their support for Israel? While it's impossible to know for sure, the numbers show a big change. In 2024, only 17% of House Democrats voted against aid to Israel. This year, the number voting against the financing package grew to nearly half. Democrat Senator John Fetterman has consistently criticized the party for becoming more anti-Israel. Michigan U.S. Senate candidate Abdul El-Sayed, who opposes helping Israel, won Michigan's Democratic primary Tuesday, despite suggesting in a call to donors that Fetterman should be defeated, referring to him as an ogre whose head should be put on a pike.
2: Ideally, you put one ogre on a pike, and then everyone else gets the message.
23: Democratic leaders have yet to condemn the speech given by Hassan Piker to the College Democrats of America National Convention last month. Piker called for ousting Democrats who support Israel. He's also said the U.S. deserved 9/11, that he backs Hamas over Israel, and has called Israeli and Orthodox Jews inbred and psychopath.
3: But I'm not saying that everyone who's critical of Israel is an anti-Semite, but it's certainly a big part of the drive there.
23: David Harsanyi, senior writer at the Washington Examiner, says moderate Democrats are allowing the party to be pulled away from support for Israel.
3: Because that's where the energy is within the activist class of that party. And for me, at least, I mean, where you stand on Israel, and again, I'm not saying Israel does everything perfect, to me is a kind of a moral IQ test. If you're defending Hamas, if you're with the Iranian regime, I am almost, if you're flying a Palestinian flag in a protest, I'm almost certain that you hate America as well.
23: By one estimate, only about a third of American Jews vote Republican. That number could potentially see a dramatic increase if hostility to Israel within the Democrat Party and threats to lawmakers continue. Dale Hurd, CBN News.
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10: Israeli Prime Minister Benjamin Netanyahu recently visited the United States, where, among other things, he also met with President Trump and some evangelical leaders.
11: Our Middle East correspondent Paul Petit spoke with Lance Wallnau, the CEO of Lance Learning Group, who was also present. Here's part of their conversation. You can also watch the extended version on our YouTube channel.
4: So how do you feel by listening to the Prime Minister?

0: vote basically is an evangelical constituency. Think about that. It's a pretty solid block. That's a huge group. Netanyahu said he has no doubt that it's that group, that category of people, that is the most important ally Israel has, along with the United States, in the United States.
1: What did the prime minister say that perhaps resonated with you the most?
0: One of the interesting things he said that's kind of a bit of a scoop is he said he's on his way to New York for the UN. He said, no doubt there's going to be organized by the left protest of hatred against Israel. He said he's hoping that there'll be some form of vigorous support that will be also at the United Nations, and that he won't end up having to be there on his own facing, you know, battles on the outside, on the streets, and then the ideological battle inside the chamber.
1: A lot of people speculate as to the relationship now between Trump and Netanyahu, with these on again, off again, with the strikes and whatnot. Do you feel there's a strain which we've been hearing about in the media?
0: My only concern there is what voices are getting into the president's head. He doesn't like the idea that, you know, he gets beat up on for as though he's doing this for any reason that involves Israel twisting his arm and committing him. And that I think that feeds into some of the narrative that you and I see in the media at times, where he seems to go and take a kind of, like, I won't say a swipe at, because he's smarter than that, but where he pushes back on Israel a bit, because it's a strange thing, but the left know that if they can agitate him with that subject, that maybe he'll disengage completely from his agenda regarding Israel and the Middle East. But it's not going to work that way. So my answer for that is, I think there are always voices that we have to, I'm a Christian, right? So I believe we have to surround this whole process in prayer, because there's a big voice box over there, and he could be getting voices coming to his ear, looking at the New York Times, and it actually bothers him. But I think overall, his relationship with Netanyahu is so strategically strong, it's unbreakable.
1: Now, Lance, I do want to ask you, you've came out early. You were the first calling Trump a modern-day Cyrus for his relationship with Israel. Are you still sensing that same relationship, despite those voices that you mentioned that may be getting in Trump's head?
0: Even more so. I mean, listen, if he had opposition then, it's even greater now, because his impact is consolidating. Look, he's restructuring the Middle East. If America had the ability, the guts, to commit to what the price is in order to overthrow the regime, meaning we went in there, we had troops, we had soldiers, a coalition, like we had in Kuwait. If we only had the capacity to do that, my gosh, 90 million Iranians would be free. We would be able to have a different flow of energy and peace in the Middle East. We'd have a decade before the anarchy could kind of start to spring up again, and weak leadership of the United States, you know, could be tolerated. But we don't have that will. So it's so he still is the historic Cyrus that has reshaped the globe. And I'm counting on the fact that in the next 2 years, the midterms are going to be a big deal. People don't follow this close enough. But if he gets kneecapped come November, well, then it might be, let's have a conversation then, and I'll tell you what Cyrus looks like on the back end of his historic moment. But if we win the midterms, 90% of the times we'll lose, but if we win the midterms, then I think Trump has a chance to end the most historic presidency in the history of the United States.
2: Still ahead, secrets beneath Jerusalem. An extraordinary first temple discovery sheds light on an ancient mystery.
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1: For the first time, archaeologists have uncovered a figurine face mold in Jerusalem from more than 2,500 years ago.
2: Although figurines are commonly found in excavations, their function remains a mystery. Our correspondent Julie Stahl brings us the story.
3: Discovered deep in the Tower of David Museum at the end of the Kishlei, or prison, the mold dates back to the First Temple period.
4: Actually, it's very exciting because as an archaeologist, you are dealing with stones, you are dealing with the ceramic, and suddenly you see face. Suddenly you touch humanity. Suddenly you start to see belief, people, not just stones.
3: Archaeologist Dr. Amit Ra'em told CBN News the figurines are found in all Jerusalem excavations from the 7th and 8th century B.C. They're seen as an enigma because while the bodies are made by hand, a mold was used for the faces.
4: Using mold, it means that the face was important. You could play with the body. You could make it by hand, shape it by hand. But the head must be very, very accurate.
3: They turned to Deborah Ben-Ami, curator of Iron Age and Persian period at the National Treasures of the Israel Antiquities Authority, to see how it would have been made.
5: You have here the mold, pottery made, and then you see here the face inside. We used a plaster to recreate what the figurine looks like. So we put here the material, and then we have the modern impression of the face.
3: She showed us various pieces and a full female figurine found in an excavation at the Lachish site. While there are theories about how the figurines were used, no one knows for sure.
5: At the beginning of this research, they were start thinking that this is a main goddess, maybe Asherah, maybe Ashtoreth, then a fertility goddess, even a toy. Today, we are more in the way thinking about a blessing image, a kind of mediator.
3: Israel's Minister of Heritage, Rabbi Amichai Eliyahu, made this statement about the discovery. According to the sages, the First Temple was destroyed because of three principal sins: idolatry, sexual immorality, and bloodshed. The discovery of a mold for producing figurines from the First Temple period in the heart of Jerusalem offers us a tangible glimpse into the world in which the prophets of Israel lived and into the spiritual and cultural realities they confronted.
6: This is the Kishlei. When they first started excavating here more than 25 years ago, they had no idea what kind of treasures they'd find from the second and even the first temple periods.
7: I wanted to build an education wing right here. Back then, the archaeologists came and said, listen, we are the first to check what's going on here before your plant, before everything, because this is ancient Jerusalem.
3: Kishlei is a Turkish word from the Ottoman era, meaning winter shelter. When the excavation began there, a former British jail built near Jaffa Gate in the 1930s was on top of everything. Archaeologists dug through the period of the Crusaders, foundations of King Herod's first century private palace, and back to the First Temple time. Now that they have reached bedrock, the excavation is winding down.
7: It contains all the layers and levels from the history of Jerusalem. It's like a microcosm of the history of the city.
3: Elat Lieber, director and chief curator of the Tower of David Jerusalem Museum, says they are moving ahead with the new Schulich wing for archaeology, art, and innovation. After the excavation, the antiquities will be displayed using artifacts, projection technology, and models to tell the story of those who made history in Jerusalem.
7: We want people to enter this beautiful, beautiful architecture, to be amazed by the building, but more than this, to discover the antiquities.
3: Julie Stahl, CBN News, Tower of David Jerusalem Museum, Jerusalem's Old City.
2: 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Well, that's all for this edition of Jerusalem Dateline. 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
1: And remember to follow Jerusalem Dateline on social media, and please keep praying for wisdom for our leaders, President Trump and Prime Minister Netanyahu.
2: Pray also for the protection of Israel and for the peace of Jerusalem. 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
4: I believe the time has come to begin a battle of annihilation.
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9: In these 3 weeks, people felt like there is going to be a second Holocaust.
10: 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Now you want me to plan an entire war in 2 days?
4: Yes.
11: People were very motivated, but to say that there was no fear is telling a lie.
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17: I got into a serious relationship, but his family was like involved in Santeria. They would do like Ouija boards and like, I mean, everything that you can think of like occult, like they were in it. And I feel like something just like sit on me. Like I was like shaking, crying. I just called out to Jesus. From that moment, I felt like God took it and was like, I'm gonna heal you.
18: Coming up on TPI.
19: I did not want to feel. I was afraid of pain. I was afraid of humiliation. I knew I was addicted to the alcohol and I wasn't sure how I was going to be able to stop or if I even wanted to stop.

0: Hello, welcome to TPI, where truth meets purpose and hope has the final word. I'm Muyiwa. On today's episode, we're sharing real stories and meaningful conversations to remind you that you're not alone, whatever you're facing. So stay with us. There's something in this show just for you. Up first, imagine spending 16 years in prison for a crime you didn't commit. That was Josh Kizza's reality until one day everything changed. Here's his story.
1: On two occasions, I prayed for death. Not because I was hopeless, but because I'd gotten tired. I didn't want to wake up another day in prison.
2: Josh Kizer spent 16 years in prison for a murder he didn't commit.
1: I was convicted without DNA, blood type, fingerprint, palm print, weapon, a paper trail, any connection to the victim, and any legitimate motive presented in my trial.
2: False testimony from jailhouse snitches looking for lighter sentences and a fabricated testimony from a friend of the murdered girl were enough to convince a jury Josh was the killer.
1: Dealing with the conflict in my own heart about the lies that were told about me has been like a long wrestling match with God and with the world and with myself. I feel like I'm still in that match. Like it's never ended. I have to focus on God's narrative of my life more than the other narratives. And what he says about me, who I am in the eyes of my Father in heaven, who I am in Christ.
2: Before his trial, Josh surrendered his life to Christ. His spiritual renewal was the one thing that carried him through the years of injustice during his time behind bars.
1: The Lord took the anger out of my heart, but it required, that taking required surrender on my part. It required me handing that over to the Lord, and then he took it from me.
2: Josh also wrestled with the decision to forgive those responsible for his incarceration.
1: To really be free in prison for a crime you didn't commit, you have to address forgiveness. When Christ forgives me, he restores me. I'm given a plan and a purpose and an opportunity to start over every day. Forgiveness is meant to be a gift. Do we give that gift that God gave us, or do we hold on to our anger and our rage? It's willing to hand your enemies, to gift to your enemies, something that Christ gave us. And I took it into my prayer closet, and I wrestled with God, and I allowed him to do whatever he had to do in my life to let that go or to take it from me so that I can show these men the love of Christ.
2: While being set free from anger and unforgiveness, he would eventually be set free physically. At a new hearing, Josh was given an actual innocence ruling that went beyond not guilty. He was set free, redeemed.
1: Even in the darkest, most horrific, evil prisons, God can reach down and he can change a man and he can use him. He changes us. The old man, the old Josh, has passed away. The new man is alive in Christ.
2: In the book he co-wrote with his lawyer, The Murder of Angela Michelle Lawless, An Honest Sheriff and the Exoneration of an Innocent Man, Josh hopes the power of God demonstrated in his life points others to Christ.
1: As angry as I might feel in my lower moments, it's in those God moments that I'm sharing with other people that I'm thankful for my life, that I'm thankful for my past and the trials and the difficulties that I went through. And it's from that desolation and destruction that God made me the man that I am. This story offered me an opportunity and offers me an opportunity to share Christ in a much more powerful and wider range than I could ever have imagined or dreamed. In a cage that has so much darkness, it's the only light that shines. It's the forgiveness of Christ that he's demonstrated through me for others. Just so want people to know Jesus, man. That's it. That's it. There's nothing that God can't change and redeem. And that he does that through the crucifixion and the resurrection of his son, Jesus Christ.
0: Forgiveness changes everything. Josh's story proves no life is too broken for God to redeem. Now, coming up, this big question in gospel music, AI, to use or not to use? We have a conversation after the break that you don't want to miss. Your Turning Point experience doesn't have to end when the program is over. Follow us on your favorite social media.

0: Welcome back. Producer Terrence Howell has collaborated with countless artists over the years. When it was time to share his personal story through song, he took an unexpected approach, turning to AI to create the voice. Erica Linney brings us a story.
1: So Terrence Howell, welcome to TPI. However, this is your first time being interviewed, but people have seen some of the artists that you've produced that we've had on the program before. So, but still, welcome, because you have stepped from behind the mic to produce your own project called Vulnerable. Yes. So tell me about this project.
2: Wow, Vulnerable is just what it is, right? Just what it says, Vulnerable. Is me being vulnerable about my experiences, my testimonies, things that I've gone through in my life. You know, the hurting parts, the healing parts, the happy, the sad. And I just wanted to put it together and to share my story in a very unique way, with me not being a vocalist, but me producing and writing for others. I wanted to take this opportunity to do something really unique and special. And I believe we accomplished that with this.
1: Now, I know one song that I would dare to say is the closest song to your heart, and that is the song 19, which is about your cousin Kelly, who unfortunately died in a car accident, I believe, at 19. Tell me about that song.
2: Kelly is very dear to me. You can't tell my story without her story being attached to it. Kelly ended up giving her life to the Lord, and she made a radical change in her life. And she was taking what was going on inside of her and spreading it to all of her family and friends. And it was just a beauty to watch. And then I'd never forget, a week before her car accident happened, I had a dream that she had passed away, and I didn't know how. And I woke up from that dream, and I called her and told her about the dream.
1: When you told her about the dream, what was her response?
2: Her response was, "Don't you be having any bad dreams about me. I'm still here. I'm okay. I'm all right."

And when the accident happened, I became angry at God because I'm going, Lord, you allowed me to dream this. I talked to her about this. Like, why? Why did this happen? And it took years for me to go through that journey and for peace to begin to settle. And then I had another dream years later that I saw her and she looked at me and said the exact same thing that she told me on the phone. I'm all right. I'm okay. And that's when I knew she was really in peace, resting in the arms of the Father.

0: What impact did that have on your career in music?
1: Everything. For me, it became the motivation, the inspiration to keep going. She was a big encourager of me in pursuit of music and everything that I did in music. She was a fan of. That was a big, big inspiration to me.
2: Every song you're about to hear was a prayer that turned into sound.
0: Now, I want to talk about the lead vocalist on this project. What is her name and what is the meaning behind?
1: Sheila, or Shala in Hebrew, means prayer request before God. It's feminine in nature, but it means prayer before God, to petition. And this whole project is about my petition before God. So that's how the persona was created and how we decided how this was going to be expressed moving forward with each and every song.
0: So as you know, AI music is very controversial, at least in Christian realms. And I think it really came to light last year around late 2025 when AI artist Solomon Ray, when his song became number one on the iTunes Christian and Gospel charts. And a lot of people had a lot of stuff to say about it, particularly very popular artist Forrest Frank. And so let me read what he said. He says, in part, at minimum, AI does not have the Holy Spirit inside of it. So I think it's really weird to be opening up your spirit to something that has no spirit. So what do we do about this? Personally, I will not be listening to this. And there's a lot of people that feel the way he feels. And so what would you say to them, or say to people who are questioning what they're opening their spirit up to when they listen to AI-generated vocals?
1: At the end of the day, it's all about the intent of the human that's behind it. A piano is just a piano until someone sits behind it and plays the piano. And whatever tune that they are making through that instrument can be something that will bring darkness, sadness, or is something that could bring light and joy. And it is a tool. And it doesn't take the place of the human that is behind it, that's creating the project. So I have to disagree with Forrest respectfully, because if the human is filled with the Holy Spirit, then the Holy Spirit will be amplified through whatever tool and method that the person is using to express that.
0: When people hear your music, your lyrics through Sheila, what do you want them to take away from it?
1: I want them to take away from it, whether you're someone who is looking to find healing, someone who has healed, or someone who is going on the journey of forgiveness, brokenness, that there's a song in this project for you. So if you listen to the project, the intro is a meet and greet of where she expresses who she is, what this is about, right? And as you make it up to the last 22nd song on the track, it is the prayer of salvation for those who've made it that far and are willing to accept the Lord, our Savior, Jesus Christ, into their lives. So this is all pointing back to God. And this is just a tool of expression to share my deep and intimate experiences with the Lord through my journey, my life.
2: If you made it all the way here, thank you for taking this journey with us. Every lyric, every tear, every whisper was a testimony of God's goodness, not just in Terrence Howell's life, but in yours too.
3: AI, to use or not to use, let me tell you, I spent at least an hour today toiling over that. As a head of music for Premier in London, there's a song that's millions of views, many testimonies about it on TikTok right now. When I began to look into it, it's AI. Do I use it or not? It's a real question that I'm still battling with. I'll let you know what my answer is. 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Coming up, a devastating loss causes a woman to turn to alcohol for comfort, but discovers it can't heal what's broken.
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3: Welcome back. When life fell apart, Sherry Palmer turned to alcohol to numb the pain. But some wounds could not be silenced. Take a look.
4: I was consciously drinking to die. That was my intention. So every time I did wake up, I would be so angry because that meant I was going to have to deal with everything that I was trying to run away from.
6: Sherry Palmer's life wasn't always so miserable. In fact, up until her early 40s, she had a nice job, great home, and everything was good.
4: So I felt great. I felt like I had arrived and did exactly what I wanted to do with my life.
6: Sherry grew up in church and had rededicated her life to God by 30. However, 5 years later, she bought a condo, which began to take priority.
4: You know, I wasn't going to church as much. I wasn't doing devotions. I was thinking about decorating and traveling. And so it was a subtle, subconscious walking away from God.
6: Independent and proud, 42-year-old Sherry was enjoying her life. Then, over the course of 18 months, that all changed.
4: Job loss. My brother had come down with a rare disease. My dad was losing his eyesight and walking with, starting to walk with a walker. I started having seizures. I was finally diagnosed with epilepsy. On disability, I lost my driver's license.
6: As her independence was eroding, the lack of control sent Sherry into an emotional spiral.
4: I was scared, and then I became angry. What was going to be the next thing that was going to happen? What was expected of us? So that's when I was unable to sleep, and I had never had that issue before.
6: She started medication for her epilepsy, and a few months later got a new job. Nothing Sherry tried helped her insomnia until one day, while grocery shopping, she passed through the liquor aisle and grabbed a bottle of tequila.
4: Took a couple of shots, and I slept like a baby. So I thought, this is the answer. I can go to work, come home, take a couple of shots, and I can sleep like a baby. And that worked for a while.
6: Within a few months, she went from a drink before bed to drinking all day.
4: I did not want to feel. I was afraid of pain. I was afraid of losing my brother. I was afraid of humiliation. I was afraid of having to lose everything and start all over again. I didn't go back to God because at some point I became angry. I wanted God to heal and to make everything better. I wanted him to do something, and it wasn't happening.
6: She lost her job and went back on disability, staying at home to hide her drinking.
4: That was part of protecting my image. I didn't want people to know how bad things were. One of the biggest issues was the financial struggle, not being able to pay my bills. Here I was, a person that always paid my bills, and then having to file bankruptcy. That caused me to drink more, and I just did not want to wake up to those issues anymore. So then I had made an agreement with myself to start drinking enough to die so that I didn't have to wake up and deal with any of the issues. Every time I did wake up, I would be so angry because that meant I was going to have to deal with everything that I was trying to run away from.
6: Over the next several years, the cycle continued. Sherry got blackout drunk every night and woke only to drink again. She couldn't hold a job and lost her condo. Occasional stints in rehab only reinforced her feelings of failure when she picked up the bottle again.
4: I was ashamed because at this point I knew I was addicted to the alcohol and I wasn't sure how I was going to be able to stop or if I even wanted to stop.
6: Then one day in April 2013, after getting drunk at a bar, Cherie went home with a man she didn't know. The next morning, she woke up hungover and ashamed.
4: I had to ask him what we did, and he helped me piece together what we did. And I did not even remember that we had sex. That was enough. That was enough. So I surrendered to God at that point. I told God that if he gave me one more chance, he could do whatever he wanted to do. And that's when God showed up. When I finally cried out, he was right there. I felt relief because I knew that that was the step that I needed to make.
6: She quit drinking, found a church, and was able to secure a new job. Then Cherie says she heard God tell her to leave her four walls. So she packed up her apartment and stored her belongings with her mom. Though her church never knew, Cherie lived in her car for 10 months, sleeping in the church's parking lot. She was learning to lean on God and overcome her control and fear issues.
4: I could go to AA meetings. The building where I worked had a gym, so I could work out, take a shower, and park my car in front of the cross and go to sleep. Letting go of everything that I knew, letting go of everything that was comfortable, letting go of the control, all of that was very, very scary, but I knew that I had to learn how to trust God.
6: After those 10 months, Cherie found a new apartment and focused on growing closer to God as she pieced her life back together. 5 years later, tragedy struck again when her dad, mom, and younger brother all died within 11 months. This time, she turned to God instead of the bottle.
4: I learned that fear causes me to run away from God. He wants me to move closer to him so that when these issues are still occurring, I'm looking at him. I'm looking at a big, huge, loving God that will take care of the issues that are around me.
6: Cherie no longer lives in fear because her confidence is in God, which is something she shares with everyone she meets.
4: No matter what is going on in your life, no matter what you are struggling with at this moment, on this day, ask God to help you. He is right there and he is waiting for you. Trust him. The journey is worth it.
7: You know, sometimes the pain is so deep, we'll reach for anything that promises relief. For Cherie, alcohol felt like an escape, but it could never heal her heart. The Bible says in Psalm 34, verse 18, "The Lord is close to the brokenhearted and saves those who are crushed in spirit." If you're carrying grief, trauma, or secret pain, Jesus sees you. He's not ashamed of your story. He's a healer. He will meet you right where you are. And if you're ready for healing, say these words after me, and then I will pray for you. Let's pray. Lord Jesus, I acknowledge that my heart is broken. I acknowledge that I'm carrying pains that I cannot withstand. I confess that I'm weak. I confess that I've tried all I can and found no peace. But Jesus, I recognize and confess that you are the only way, the truth, and life, and you are the Son of God. Come into my life, Jesus. Give me a brand new start. Jesus, I confess to you, you are Lord. Thank you for a brand new start. Jesus, I pray. Lord Jesus, I pray for my brother and my sister who said those words, trusting that what I have said is true, trusting that your words, Jesus, are true. I pray you prove yourself to them right now so they know that it's not just the words of a man they've seen on TV, but that Jesus, you are alive. And that you are just waiting for them to invite you. Let them know your presence now. Let them experience your power now in a way that cannot be denied. Jesus, I pray in your name for them. Amen. If you prayed with me, we'd love to hear from you. And we want to stand with you. Message us on WhatsApp and someone from our team will reach out to you. If you're in Europe or North America, call us on the number on the screen. Our contact details are also on our website. Now stay with us for more truth, power, and inspiration coming up.

Welcome back. As we come to the close of today's show, we want to invite you to stay connected with us by subscribing to our YouTube channel or joining us on Facebook and Instagram. We'd love to hear from you. I want to leave you with a word of encouragement from Ephesians chapter 2, verse 10, which reminds us that you are God's masterpiece created for His purpose. Always remember that. Taking us out today is Royal Rebecca singing, "I Will Praise You." From all of us here at TPI, goodbye and God bless you.

0: The first day of school takes courage. 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
1: Washington's words are powerful because they express an idea of a world that's different from the one everybody grew up in.
2: This ideal of religious freedom is going to be part of the government, but is it really meant for everyone?
3: Is this going to be a place where you can be free to say what you want about God?
2: It's an American history story, and it's relevant for everybody.
4: The Cleveland Clinic's Dr. Mark Hyman is one of a growing number of physicians who believe the path to wellness lies in our intestines, specifically the relationship between the good and bad bacteria there, something called gut flora or microbiome.
5: Many of the things floating around in your blood are informational molecules produced by bacteria that control your biology. So that's how the gut microbiome can be linked to everything that's going on with us in terms of chronic disease, from cancer to heart disease to diabetes to dementia to autism to autoimmune disease to depression and much more.
4: Scientists at America's top medical institutions are churning out mounds of data on the microbiome. The bottom line, as the gut goes, so goes the rest of the body.
6: This is the Mayo Clinic's microbiome lab. Scientists here examine human feces. Sounds a little gross, but it tells them exactly which bacteria are in the patient, how much of it, and what bacteria might be missing.
4: Dr. Purna Kashyap and his team found more than 1,000 different species in the intestines of the healthiest people. Very important, considering 80% of our immune system resides there.
7: All of our guts have different kinds of bacteria. And the more different kinds of bacteria we have, it's more diverse. And the less different kinds of bacteria we have, it's less diverse. And so, as you can imagine, if you have more different kinds of bacteria, that's generally considered to be good for us because they will be able to tackle intruders much better than if you have less different kinds of bacteria.
4: In addition to the variety, the healthiest people also measure high amounts, trillions of good bacteria and some bad, all total 3 pounds worth, 10 times more bacteria than regular cells. Dr. Heidi Nelson sees this as a complex and delicate ecosystem that demands balance.
8: We think of the microbiome in the gut like a little bit like a garden. You have to tend to, you have to weed it, you have to put seeds in, you have to water it. There's a lot of things you do. It's not usually one thing.
4: Since, like all living creatures, bacteria eat and expel certain things, Dr. Nelson explains why having too many or too few can lead to disaster.
8: If you have a buildup of certain bad nutrients, let's take, for example, hydrogen sulfide. We know that some bacteria produce hydrogen sulfide and others remove it and use it. But if you have too much hydrogen sulfide, that could, in some people, be the cause of the break of DNA that starts the chain reaction of colon cancer developing.
4: Not enough good bacteria or too many bad can make us sick and overweight. According to Johns Hopkins gastroenterologist Dr. Gerard Mullen, author of The Gut Balance Revolution, certain bacteria increase ghrelin, the hormone that causes hunger.
9: And when the gut microbiome is in a state of disruption, then we actually have a higher appetite and we crave more food.
4: Certain bad bacteria can also cause the body to crave particular foods like sugar or bread. Similarly, gut dysbiosis suppresses leptin, the hormone that tells us to stop eating. And it gets worse.
9: The gut microbiome also changes the way we metabolize fiber in foods and can make us absorb more of our calories in foods in an unhealthy gut environment.
4: A newly discovered bacteria can possibly determine whether someone is either slim or obese. In fact, research proves thin people carry more diverse gut bacteria than overweight people. Scientists found people in developing countries have more of this bacteria than Americans.
9: There's inflammation that occurs when we have an unhealthy balance of gut bacteria. It could really lead to injury in the gut, a more permeable gut, which some people call leaky gut. And therefore, when that inflammation becomes more systemic, then we get insulin resistance and we accumulate fat more readily.
4: In a landmark development, researchers at Washington University in St. Louis studied gut microbiomes from human twins. While they had identical DNA, one was obese and the other thin. Scientists took bacteria from each twin and put it into germ-free mice. The animals with the obese twins' microbiome also became obese, while the other mice became thinner. Researchers noted the thin human and mice carried more diverse bacteria than their heavier counterparts.
10: There's a lot of associations with the microbiome and in children and the increased incidence of obesity and metabolic syndrome amongst the pediatric population.
11: He became a voice for the common man.
12: In a matter of months, Luther became a household word.
3: Nobody knows what happened to him. Luther disappears.
12: He became a European-wide phenomenon.
13: Luther would influence hundreds, if not thousands, of leaders, ministers, thinkers in his day and after him.
14: Martin Luther, get your DVD for a gift of any dollar amount.
15: I got into a serious relationship, but his family was like involved in Santeria. They would do like Ouija boards and like, I mean, everything that you can think of like occult, like they were in it. And I feel like something just like sit on me. Like I was like shaking, crying. I just called out to Jesus. From that moment, I felt like God took it and was like, I'm gonna heal you.
3: Where do our laws come from? Are they simply made up by people?
16: Or is there a deeper moral code that guides humanity?
3: There is a law that is universal. A law beyond human creation.
16: And a standard that judges our self-established ways.
3: One not written in ink, but in the very nature of reality.
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3: How can it guide us on present-day issues?
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3: Join us as we delve into the foundations of law,
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3: on human rights, religious freedom, and our Constitution.
17: I'm Mark David Hall.
16: I'm Professor Walton.
3: I'm Professor Jeff Brauch.
16: Let's get into Foundations of Law.
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4: Shocking as it may sound, when a person becomes sick and dies, too often doctors find the trouble started in the intestines because of a disruption in bacteria. Over the last decade, scientists in labs like this have been researching the impact of the gut microbiome on all types of diseases. What they've discovered is the good and bad bacteria in our bodies has a much more profound impact than previously thought. Dr. Jay Bajaj leads a research team at Virginia Commonwealth University. He says bacteria living in our intestines dramatically influences each aspect of our health, literally from head to toe.
19: Their potential is still being unraveled to the point that even 10 years is too little for us to even scratch the surface of the amount of complexity and the potential that we have, both for good and for harm, in the gut microbes.
4: Harms such as liver disease, one of the leading causes of death and disability.
19: It goes from the spectrum of hepatitis, obesity-induced liver disease, alcohol, all the way to end stage with cancer as well as cirrhosis.
4: Dr. Bajaj says too much bad bacteria causes inflammation.
19: Inflamed liver doesn't do its job very well. The gut gets more inflamed. And this unfortunately leads to this cycle where patients find themselves into liver disease without knowing it.
4: And it's not just that problem that can sneak up on someone. Johns Hopkins gastroenterologist Dr. Gerard Mullen, author of The Gut Balance Revolution, says folks need to know intestinal problems can lead to cancer and other life-threatening issues.
9: What's most alarming is that there are people out there who have rheumatoid arthritis, some kind of autoimmune disease, and a cardiovascular disease that may have a gut condition that is silent and is the cause.
4: He says while we may seem okay when we're younger, it eventually catches up to us.
9: When we reach our 50s, 60s on up, then all of a sudden it becomes more sensitive to the environment and less stable. So in particular, the elderly are more susceptible to variations in the environment that may disturb the microbiome.
4: The Cleveland Clinic's Dr. Gail Kreshi says the gut also profoundly affects thoughts and feelings, all thanks to the gut-brain axis, a well-traveled pathway between the mind and this crucial part of the body.
10: Gut bacteria secrete different byproducts, and some of the things that they secrete are neurotransmitters that leave the intestinal tract and signal to the brain, and these are things like serotonin and dopamine, and we know those then become into the bloodstream and can get into the brain and help affect mood, and so a lot of anxiety disorders, depression, are related with alterations in gut microbiota.
4: Also Parkinson's, autism, Alzheimer's, and multiple sclerosis. An unhealthy gut can even keep drugs from doing their jobs.
10: So if you're taking an oral medication, that's being processed by your gut microbiome. And if you think about how some people are responders to medication and some people aren't, it could be because they have alterations in their gut microbiome than the other person doesn't.
6: This is the Mayo Clinic's anaerobic chamber, where scientists grow and study bacteria that die when exposed to oxygen. Believe it or not, we have a lot of anaerobic bacteria in our bodies because a good portion of our intestines are oxygen-free.
4: Researchers here say the right kind of bacteria means the lining of our intestines contains tiny, helpful holes that allow microscopic nutrients into our bodies. Too much bad bacteria, however, causes those holes to grow.
7: Which means it allows more things to pass through, things which are not desirable. And yes, I mean, there's a lot of diseases, right? It's like celiac disease or inflammatory bowel disease, where the gut lining is not as robust.
4: Dr. Mark Hyman agrees, adding that when large particles leak out, the immune system sees them as invaders and attacks them.
5: Well, we've had a lot of insults to our gut, and that leads to disturbances in our own gut microbiome that creates breakdown in our gut lining, that creates a leaky gut, that creates inflammation that's linked to almost all diseases.
4: In his book, Food, Dr. Hyman outlines how to repair a leaky gut.
5: We need to understand how to restore the gut with probiotics and fiber and prebiotics. It's a massive public health problem, and I think it's led to a lot of other issues.
20: 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That's the strength of CBN News. We pursue stories that make a difference.
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6: C-sections, baby formula, life-saving drugs, and convenience foods. We tend to think these things make our lives better, starting from birth. But turns out they can seriously mess up the balance of good and bad bacteria in our bodies.
26: So we want to keep those numbers and the composition of the microbiome right where it ought to be, in perfect harmony.
4: Nearly a century ago, the world rejoiced when Alexander Fleming developed the first antibiotic. Penicillin would target bacterial infections that wiped out millions. Since then, many doctors frequently turn to these so-called miracle drugs, often not considering the downside.
26: We know that almost all cases of bronchitis, where you cough, basically, where the large airways get inflamed with viruses, almost always it's just a virus. That's not to mean it's a trivial disease, but we don't have antibiotics for 99% of them. And yet, 70% of physicians prescribe antibiotics for bronchitis.
4: And those antibiotics target all bacteria in our body, even the kind we need to keep us healthy.
26: Antibiotics are equal opportunity drugs. They'll kill the good guys as well as the bad guys.
4: Gastroenterologist Gerard Mullen, author of The Gut Balance Revolution, says children in particular often lack the good bacteria they need, thanks to well-meaning pediatricians, protective parents, and over-prescribed antibiotics.
9: They're overused indiscriminately in children with earaches and sore throats because there's been linkages not only to obesity but also autoimmune diseases such as inflammatory bowel disease, where they can directly link the number of doses of antibiotics as a child to the probability of developing IBD later in life.
4: Studies show just one course of antibiotics can disrupt the gut microbiome for years. What's worse, antibiotics often enter our bodies without a prescription because of what we eat. A majority of the antibiotics used in our country go into animal feed.
9: Just in conventional red meat, that there's enough antibiotics in those those cows that are raised on hormones and on antibiotics, those are enough. If you eat enough red meat within a week or so, that's enough to change the microbiome unfavorably.
4: And science proves it. New York University researchers were able to make lab mice obese and diabetic by proportionately giving them the same amount of antibiotics found in our meat supply.
6: So in trying to build a better

0: strange chemicals. The Mayo Clinic's Dr. Perna Kashyap says the culprits tend to hide in the small writing on the list of ingredients.
1: It's good to read the fine print because there's usually a small line at the end which says emulsifiers or, you know, additives.
0: Dr. Gail Kreshi of the Cleveland Clinic agrees that digesting things not found in nature can cause dangerous inflammation.
2: And you think about processed foods, there's a lot of foreign chemicals that are in the processed foods, and these are what's called xenobiotics. So it means that it's a foreign chemical, like it's a compound, and the microbiota has to be able to deal with that.
0: And watch out for words ending in -ose, such as dextrose, maltose, and fructose. They're added sugars, which, believe it or not, make us fat and starve us at the same time. They rob the bacteria's food supply because our body absorbs sugar before it even gets to our intestines.
1: Our body is very efficient in using it, which means we're going to slurp it up right away. And as a result, the bacteria then has to try to get food from our lining or other places. So it can harm us because the bacteria are now starving and they will have to rely on our gut lining to get food. Drinks which have, you know, high amounts of glucose, fructose. These are the ones which are going to sort of create an artificial state of starvation, not for you, but for the bacteria. It'll definitely give you energy, but it's not going to be good for your bacteria.
0: But don't think you can replace sugar with artificial sweeteners. They're just as bad, if not worse.
2: Different bacteria are able to take these artificial sweeteners, and then they actually are able to extract more calories from the diet, and this is linked with insulin resistance and weight gain.
3: So it's rhetorical that we're taking zero-calorie artificial sweeteners, which harm the gut microbiome and ultimately cause us to gain weight, when the purpose was to not gain weight.
4: When it comes to gut microbiome, the first 2 years set the stage for the rest of life. Believe it or not, the way a baby is born, the type of delivery, makes a big difference. So does the kind of nutrition the baby receives.
0: Dr. Heidi Nelson says C-sections and formula provide inferior bacteria compared with their more natural counterparts.
5: There is a difference between the vaginal birth and the cesarean birth because the child would is, you know, more or less sterile inside the womb, and as they deliver through the vaginal canal, it's understood that they get the microbial population from their mom, that exposure from the mother at that time. And the same type of experience would hold true for breast milk versus a bottle. You want to try to get the right bugs set up in the child.
6: Blessed are you, Lord, our God, King of the universe, who has chosen us from all of the nations and given us his Torah.
7: Audiences are raving about Oracles of God.
8: I believe this is an extraordinarily well-researched movie that indeed speaks about the integrity of God's word. It's a real faith builder.
9: It encouraged me to realize God's hand in preserving his word throughout history.
10: If God is not faithful to his word, he is not faithful. But this shows that he is.
11: What is it?
12: I don't know. I thought you could tell me whether or not they're genuine.
9: I would describe this movie as inspiring,
13: captivating, excitement.
14: It mattered to them to get it right.
8: Everybody should watch this movie.
7: Oracles of God, the story of the Old Testament. Available now for a gift of any dollar amount.
15: I wanted to be a boy 1 week. I wanted to be a girl next week. It was constantly like that, confusion always in my mind. I always felt like I was more in tune to femininity.
16: At 16, Tommy decided it was time to give in to those desires. Now addicted to meth, he dropped out of school and began frequenting gay chat rooms and nightclubs.
15: I had an internal knowing that it was just wrong.
16: Despite his doubts, Tommy started taking female hormones and making plans to have a sex change operation. Tommy was doing drugs with his brother and sister when he felt an oppressive, paralyzing fear.
17: Terrified, Tommy left the house and went to his mom, who had recently committed her life to Christ.
15: I had to cry out to God because I just

0: knew in that moment that he was the only one that was able to help me. So I remember just telling him, I'm sorry of the lifestyle that I was living. I just went into this deep place of repenting and asking for forgiveness. If Jesus did it for me, he could do it for you. We all need a savior. We all come from a place of brokenness.
1: The good news is we can turn things around and build a better gut in 3 easy steps. Get rid of the bad stuff, put good bacteria in our gut, then feed it right so it grows. Microbiome researcher Dr. Jay Bajaj recommends making a direct deposit by eating foods that contain these living, healthy bugs.
2: The things that can help a healthy gut microbes are diets that have fermented products. And by fermented products, I do not mean beer.
1: Fermented food contains good bacteria called probiotics. You can find it throughout your grocery store if you know where to look. Kimchi and other fermented vegetables are in the produce department. There's also kombucha, a fermented tea. And in the dairy department, kefir drinks and yogurt, the right kind of yogurt.
2: You have to be very careful when you look at the nutritional information that you do not take yogurt that is so high in sugar that it actually negates the beneficial effect of the microbes in it.
1: In addition to food, probiotic supplements can also help build levels of good bacteria. According to Dr. Gerard Mullen, author of The Gut Balance Revolution, you must choose carefully because all supplements aren't always the real deal.
3: If I'm in the store, I would go more towards where there's a refrigerator. For some people, 10 billion a day is fine. For others, 30 billion is the sweet spot. Yet if some people are really sick and they need it as a therapeutic rescue, like you have people with what they call ulcerative colitis who are quite ill, and they found that those who took a trillion or more bacteria a day of a very highly purified brand called VSL3, they actually were able to induce remission when they failed even heavy doses of medications.
1: Researcher Dr. Gail Kreshi says the next step is to take care of the good bacteria living in our body.
4: I like to think of the gut microbiome. You have trillions of pets living inside your intestinal tract. And just like you would feed your cat or your dog, you want to give them good food. You also need to think that when you're eating, you're not just fueling yourself, you're fueling all those little pets living inside of you. So you need to feed them what they want to be fed. And if you do, then they'll behave properly for you, right?
1: And that's where prebiotics come in, namely fiber.
5: All of these have different forms of fiber, right? And when you consume different vegetables, each of them will have predominance of one fiber versus the other.
1: Same with fruit, but instead of reaching for old reliables like bananas, which contain high sugar, try berries instead. And the list goes on. Radishes, jicama, dandelion greens, whole grain oatmeal, flaxseed, and beans all give you fiber.
6: Often I'm asked, you know, how do you recommend people eat? And I say it's really simple. You can ask yourself a question. Did God make this or did man make this? Did God make a Twinkie? No. Did God make an avocado? Yeah.
1: And one of the best things we can do for our kids is start them off on the right road to a healthy gut.
4: Really about the age of 2 to 3 is where that child's microbiome is more reflective of what you'll see as an adult. Primarily, the colonization of the gut microbiota occurs through the delivery process.
3: A factor is whether you're born through the vaginal canal, natural childbirth, and we acquire the maternal flora, or C-section, which has skin microbes, which can be more harmful for us.
4: Breast milk actually has probiotics and has prebiotics in it as well. And formula companies realize this and try to mimic breast milk as much as possible. And they may have some formulations that have added prebiotic and probiotic, but it's not enough. It's not like that entire composition that you get, what you find in breast milk.
1: Then as kids get older, keep them on the straight and narrow by exposing them to diverse good bacteria in solid food and nature.
7: Our body gets exposed to bacteria and our immune system develops around that, and that sets your lifetime immune system up. So the more exposure you have early on, the easier it is for you to go through and get exposure to those things later in life and not have a a bad reaction to them. We all grew up playing in dirt, and it didn't hurt us, you know, and it probably kept us healthy and having a strong immune system.
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9: I got into a serious relationship, but his family was like involved in Santeria. They would do like Ouija boards and like, I mean, everything that you can think of, like occult, like they were in it. And I feel like something just like sit on me. Like I was like shaking, crying. I just called out to Jesus. From that moment, I felt like God took it and was like, I'm gonna heal you.

0: 5 million Americans have it, and there's no cure. It will take the lives of more people than breast cancer and prostate cancer combined. It's Alzheimer's disease. The good news is you can reduce your risk of developing Alzheimer's. Here's how.
1: This is a problem that doesn't just affect memory, but other thinking skills. And eventually, it robs the person of really who they were and their abilities to care for themselves.
0: Dr. Richard Isaacson is a man on a mission. He wants to win the battle against Alzheimer's. Dr. Isaacson is the founder and director of the Alzheimer's Prevention Clinic at Weill Cornell Medicine at New York Presbyterian. He's also authored and co-authored several books that offer new approaches and answers to reducing your risk of developing this dreaded disease. For him, the fight against Alzheimer's is personal.
1: When I was in high school, a very, very close family member to me was diagnosed, and he was one of four. Now, Uncle Bob is a very special person in my life. So for many reasons, more than one, I'm here today because of him.
0: It's the last and the most severe stage of this disease that most people think of when they picture Alzheimer's. Yet the warning signs show up long before someone reaches this final stage.
1: So stage three is when someone has dementia or the person can't care for themselves. Now, as a prelude to that, we have stage two Alzheimer's, which is called mild cognitive impairment due to Alzheimer's. This means that a person is having some cognitive changes and slip-ups with memory, but that person is able to take care of themselves. But there's another stage called preclinical or pre-symptomatic Alzheimer's. Interesting, because the disease has started in the brain, but there are no symptoms. That's called stage one. Now, there's also a stage before that, where there is no memory loss, and there's also no Alzheimer's that's developed in the brain. That's true Alzheimer's prevention.
0: While it's not clear what causes people to get Alzheimer's, medical research is suggesting that many of the same risk factors for heart disease, stroke, and diabetes also put you at risk for developing this disease.
1: We know that Alzheimer's disease doesn't just start like that. Just like a heart attack, you don't have a heart attack just immediately. You don't have a stroke that started yesterday. Alzheimer's disease develops over decades in the brain.
0: To analyze your risk, start by creating an overall picture of your health. Consider your family's medical history. Is there a history of dementia or Alzheimer's? And here's an important risk factor to look at. Medical research suggests there's a strong connection between body weight and Alzheimer's disease. An unhealthy body weight increases the risk for diabetes. If you are diabetic, you are at a greater risk of developing Alzheimer's. These are just some of the warning signs that Dr. Isaacson looks at when evaluating his patients.
1: We look at the percent body fat, the amount of lean muscle mass that the person has, and we try to get a sense of what's going on inside. Most people don't think about blood sugar and glucose or blood sugar regulation as a part of brain health. But what we're learning is that cholesterol, blood sugar, and nutrition, as well as inflammation, these are all imperative factors.
0: You can reduce your risk for Alzheimer's starting today. Begin by eating and drinking smarter.
1: Everyone today can take their next meal and make it just incrementally brain healthier by making one change here and one change there.
0: Begin your day with a cup of coffee. Recent studies suggest that drinking caffeinated coffee offers many brain protective benefits. A study led by the Harvard School of Public Health found that moderate coffee consumption helped reduce the risk of developing type 2 diabetes. Lowering your risk of diabetes lowers your risk of Alzheimer's. And for even more healthy benefits, add this to your next cup of coffee: cocoa powder.
1: A mocha for your memory in the morning. It's what I do every morning. Caffeinated coffee, 6 to 8 ounces, not sure how much is perfect, but adding dark cocoa powder. And specific types of dark cocoa powder have actually been shown to improve brain health over time.
0: While you are enjoying your cup of mocha, add some berries to your breakfast. Blueberries and strawberries are packed with antioxidants that help protect the brain. They are also loaded with vitamins that will boost your immune system.
1: Eating berries, blueberries, and strawberries a half a cup at least 2 to 3 times a week has absolutely been shown to delay cognitive decline for years, up to 2 years.
0: One of the best ways that you can protect your brain is to reduce the size of your food portions.
1: A Mayo Clinic study showed that if you can eat less than 2,100 calories or so every day on average, you can reduce your chances of developing Alzheimer's significantly.
0: Changing what you eat is only part of what you need to do to stay brain healthy. You need to move. Daily exercise has been shown to greatly reduce your risk of developing a long list of diseases, including Alzheimer's. Simply put, what's good for the waistline is good for the brain.
1: So, aside from nutrition, exercise probably has the greatest base of evidence in terms of reducing a person's risk and protecting brain health.
0: One of the benefits of exercise is increased blood flow to the brain. Just like the rest of your body, your brain needs a constant supply of oxygen and nutrients to stay healthy. One of the hallmarks of Alzheimer's disease is the buildup of amyloid beta plaques. These plaques spell trouble for the brain.
1: For example, anyone today that wants to reduce their likelihood of having amyloid in their brain, or that wants to reduce the amyloid that may be in their brain already, can exercise. It's the only thing that we can do. We don't have a magic pill or a magic bullet to do that today, but exercise directly lowers amyloid in the brain.
0: And make sure to end your day with a good night's rest. While we sleep, our brains are busy. New connections are being formed to strengthen and create memories. It's also during this time that the brain is busy cleaning up.
1: When we sleep, amyloid needs to be disposed of. The garbage trucks come and gets rid of the amyloid, but if someone's not sleeping optimally, the amyloid stays in there. Restorative sleep is absolutely imperative for brain health.
0: Every step you take towards living healthier adds up. Commit to making brain healthy changes right now. It's what Trish Whitaker did. When Trish started, she was tipping the scales towards obesity and flirting with diabetes. She also noticed that her memory was slipping. She knew that she needed to make changes and quick.
2: And I was motivated because with so much Alzheimer's in my family, it's like it's just always right here.
0: At the Alzheimer's Prevention Clinic, she worked with Dr. Isaacson and his staff to create a plan tailored towards her individual risk factors. Today, she's living her life with new hope.
2: I was in a size 18. And after a year, I was in a size 6. And although weight loss wasn't my primary goal, I was not unhappy with that. Even better than that, where all my health tests were so much better. It's kind of empowering. I'm not just lying down and letting whatever is going to happen to me wash over me. I'm saying I'm going to try to take an active role to control what's going on in my life.
0: Take an active role in your health today. Remember, you can do all things with God's help. There's an abundant life promised to each one of us, and God will be with you each step of the way on your road to a healthy brain. In the next 40 seconds, someone in the United States will be attacked by our nation's fifth leading cause of death. In the time it takes to watch this segment, someone will lose their life to a stroke. Here's what you need to know to protect yourself from this devastating killer.
3: When our patients come in, they're critically ill. A major portion of their brain is not functioning properly.
0: It's here in Hampton Roads, Virginia, at DePaul's Comprehensive Stroke Center, that Dr. John Baker and his team work to rescue patients suffering from the damaging effects of a major stroke. Using state-of-the-art medical technology, they can quickly pinpoint the areas of the brain that have been affected and take action. It's a situation where every second counts.
3: When a blood clot goes up into the brain inside the artery and cutting off blood flow, there's not enough oxygen and nutrients to the brain. Some people estimate that there's almost 2 million brain cells dying every minute while that blood flow is cut off. Therefore, it's very important to get that blood flow restored as fast as possible.
0: Just like a heart attack, a stroke can strike anyone at any time. And just as in a heart attack, the lack of blood flow damages the brain.
3: There are two basic types of stroke. The first one is where a blood clot ends up inside an artery and plugs it up and causes low blood flow to the brain. The second is a little less common, is where the brain has an artery or vein that bleeds and causes pressure on the brain.
0: Knowing the warning signs of a stroke and acting quickly are the keys to protecting yourself or those you love. If a stroke is suspected, remember, be fast.
3: The first is balance. The person may be unsteady in their walking. The second one is E, their eyes. They may have visual difficulties. F is face, that they may have a weakness on one side of the face or the other. The next one is an arm weakness, a droop down. And then the next one is slurring of their speech, the S. And then T is for time, that we need to really move fast.
0: Call 911 immediately if you or someone you know is experiencing any of these symptoms. An ambulance will rush the patient to the nearest stroke center. When the patient arrives, scans will be performed to determine if a stroke has happened and what treatment is needed.
3: That allows us to start getting the intravenous medicines, the TPA, to try to break up that clot going even faster. And then we start looking for which artery and vein caused the problem. And then we can immediately go up inside the artery and try to remove clots that are blocking it, or we can go up inside the artery or vein and try to seal it off if it was causing bleeding into the brain.
0: What if you could press the rewind button before a stroke has happened? According to the National Stroke Association, up to 80% of all strokes are preventable. Protecting yourself starts with getting the facts.
3: The risk factors for stroke increase with advancing age. That's usually due to things like long-standing high blood pressure, hypertension, diabetes with high blood sugars, high cholesterol, things that are untreated, long-term smoking. So the longer that goes, the more injury there are to the blood vessels.
0: Getting your blood pressure under control is your first line of defense. What's one of the best ways to do this? Lose weight. According to the American Heart Association, losing as little as 10 pounds can help lower your blood pressure nearly as much as the equivalent of one blood pressure medication. Not only will losing weight help lower your blood pressure, it will also lower your risk of type 2 diabetes. People who are diabetic are at greater risk for stroke, heart disease, and Alzheimer's. Here's one simple way to lose weight. Drink water. A study in the UK found that adults who drank 16 ounces of water 30 minutes before meals were able to drop 9 pounds over 12 weeks. Go for a walk. Walking every day can help you lose weight and lower your blood pressure. 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And partner with your doctor. Be sure to ask questions during your next office visit. Remember, you are the biggest advocate for your health. If you have any heart-related issues, talk about it. Untreated heart conditions set the stage for stroke. If you notice a sudden headache or become lightheaded, if your vision is blurred or you have trouble speaking, even if it goes away, don't ignore it. You might be experiencing a mini stroke or a TIA.
3: The signs and symptoms of a transient ischemic attack, or TIA, are exactly the same as a stroke at the onset. It's just that they get better very quickly. So we treat them identically. In fact, a TIA is a wonderful thing for us to be able to treat because it's a stroke that could be prevented in the future as opposed to somebody that's already having a big stroke. The most important thing about stroke is to try to prevent one before it happens. Preventing that brain injury is so much better than trying to treat the stroke once it occurs.
0: Preventing a stroke is possible. Find out your risk factors and start making necessary changes. The Bible says that a heart at peace gives life to the body. God loves you and cares about every detail of your life. Ask Him to help you as you practice new healthy habits. He delights to do good things for His children.
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0: Studying the brain's inner working and its amazing abilities is what Art Markman, a cognitive scientist and professor at the University of Texas, does every day. In his book, Smart Change, he shares tools to leverage the way our brains work to develop healthy habits.
5: One thing that people don't understand about habits is that habits really are memories. You know, if I said to everybody, hey, remember a birthday party you attended, you remember a birthday party you attended. It doesn't take a lot of work. That's just what memory does. And the same thing happens. Now I'm in my kitchen, and my brain says, oh, it must be time for you to eat these cookies, because that's what you do at this time of day. So whenever you repeat a set of actions in a particular situation, you eventually develop a habit to do that mindlessly. So the go system is constantly driving you to do stuff.
0: When you want to make changes to your habits, you have to put the brakes on your go system. That means having to slow down, and think about what you are doing. Habits are hard to get rid of. Remember, they didn't just form overnight. The good news is you can create new behaviors within your habits.
5: So every time you do the behavior that you don't want to do anymore, just take a moment and think about, what was I doing? Where was I doing it? How did I feel? What was triggering that behavior? Because the thing about habits is we do almost all of them mindlessly. So you can't make a change in it until you make that mindful.
0: Start to notice what triggers an unhealthy habit. Let's say a stressful situation at work happens. That's your cue, reaching for a candy bar or a bag of chips. Now that you've identified your cue, substitute a healthier behavior. Take a 5-minute walk instead of the candy and see how your new behavior makes you feel. Continue to substitute your new behavior every time the cue appears, and now you have a new healthy habit.
5: One of the most popular New Year's resolutions is, I want to lose weight this year. Losing weight is sort of a negative thing. You're not actually doing something. So what you really need to do is to turn that into a positive goal. I want to eat differently. I want to exercise more. The idea is I'm creating actions that I can perform that can eventually become my new habits. And that's the way I optimize my goal. I'm going to exercise Monday, Wednesday, and Friday at 4:30 in the afternoon. So now you're forced to really think about all the trade-offs you need to make if you're going to seriously make a change in your behavior. But the second thing is that by putting it on your calendar like that, now when Monday at 4:30 comes, you get yourself ready to go exercise, and eventually you've created something that can become a habit.
0: Reach out to others for help. They can increase your chance for success.
5: If I'm trying to eat less, and now I'm really stressed, maybe now this is the day I need to go out with a friend and do something else rather than sitting in my kitchen where all my food is completely available, so that I'm not relying on the stop system to keep me from doing the thing I don't want to do.
0: Joining with people who are succeeding where you want to succeed makes changing your habits a lot easier.
5: Turns out other people's goals are actually contagious. Maybe you're not so excited about exercising, but you've got a friend who really loves to walk every morning, and you like that friend. Well, you know what? Hitch a ride with that friend, and every morning have that friend come by, and now you'll go walk together for a half hour.
0: Another thing you can do is prepare your environment for success. Get rid of anything that might tempt you and keep you from victory. So if that bowl of ice cream is calling your name, show it who's boss and throw it away.
5: So there I am, it's 10 o'clock at night, and I want to pull out that ice cream and it's not there. Well, now I go on and do something else instead. So we can manipulate our environment in ways that make those desirable behaviors relatively easy to do and the undesirable behaviors hard.
0: Setbacks are going to happen. When they do, stay positive. You might lose a battle here and there, but you want to win the war.
5: If you had a friend who was trying to change his or her behavior and they had a bad day, what would you say to them? You wouldn't say, oh, give up now. You'd say, no, keep at it. You're doing great. Well, you have to give yourself the same amount of compassion that you would give to someone else.
0: One of the best ways to ensure that your habits will last is to reach out and help others. Become a mentor.
5: And part of what that does, of course, is to give you the joy of working with another person and seeing their change. But part of it also reminds you of how far you've come and how much work you put in to get to the point where you are right now, so that you're not tempted to run back off to that single serving carton of ice cream, or maybe to stay in when you could be exercising.
0: Welcome to the human digestive system. When you eat, food is broken down and processed by the different organs that make up this vital system. It's also home to a community of over 100 trillion microbes. Researchers are discovering that everything from your waistline to your mental state of mind is influenced by these bacteria living in your gut.
6: In a very real sense, our bodies are fully integrated. What happens in the gut, for example, dramatically affects brain function, as well as the risk for brain degeneration years from now.
0: Practicing neurology for over 30 years, Dr. David Perlmutter witnessed the devastating effects diseases like Alzheimer's and Parkinson's were having on his patients, and then tragically, his own father.
6: I found myself being, you know, really quite frustrated because we were basically treating the symptoms of neurological disease, basically focused on the smoke and ignoring the fire. And I really felt that there had to be more.
0: What he discovered completely changed the way he saw the diseases that he was treating. Today, he's sharing what he has learned through his website, drperlmutter.com, and a popular series of books about brain health. In his recent book, The Grain Brain Whole Life Plan, he offers a roadmap to protecting our brains.
6: We now recognize that things going on in the gut are being manifested in brain disorders, heart disorders, joint, skin, you name it. So it has a wide-ranging effect throughout the body. Disruption of the gut bacteria is the cornerstone of chronic degenerative conditions.
0: Become a smart shopper. Buy foods as close to the way God made them. The bigger the list of ingredients on any item you buy, the bigger the risk to your brain.
6: Look for color. 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
0: Here's a few of the star vegetables loaded with fiber to add to your shopping cart. Carrots, asparagus, onions.
6: We also like to recommend fermented foods, things like kimchi, drinking kombucha, cultured yogurt, because these fermented vegetables, for example, are full of healthy bacteria. It's like taking a really good probiotic supplement, again, to reestablish gut health and, in the long run, help reduce inflammation.
0: So, add a bowl of yogurt to your breakfast. And while you are at it, enjoy some eggs, too. They've been called nature's multivitamin. Each egg is an incredible source of protein, vitamins, minerals, and healthy fat.
6: Eggs are a wonderful food for your heart and a wonderful food for your brain. So we've really got to shift the mentality here and welcome healthy fat back to the table. All these years, we were told that fat was to be demonized and it was going to set the stage for who knows what. But it turns out that fat is wonderful for your body, it's terrific for your brain, it's powerfully good nutrition. Why? Because good fat reduces inflammation.
0: What's one of the best sources of healthy fat? Olive oil. This staple of Mediterranean cooking needs to be a part of your diet if you want to protect your brain. Next, you can liven things up by adding some healthy spices.
6: Embrace the notion of going from sweet to spicy. So welcome black pepper, red pepper, all forms of pepper back to the table, a little Himalayan sea salt. Turmeric is a wonderful spice. New research from UCLA has demonstrated how powerfully anti-inflammatory turmeric is.
0: Surprisingly, fasting is also good for your brain. A study at Johns Hopkins found that limiting caloric intake for a couple of days a week showed promising results in the fight against Alzheimer's.
6: It might be simply skipping breakfast and then prolonging the time between dinner and your next meal for a total of 12 to 16 hours. And it is actually really good for your brain. It allows you clarity and also amplifies your sense of gratitude.
0: You see someone you've met before, but you just can't remember their name. These senior moments can be frustrating, but the good news is you can still enjoy a younger brain. Here's how. Dr. Gary Small is the director of the UCLA Longevity Center and co-author of 2 Weeks to a Younger Brain. He says research is showing that while our brains do age like the rest of our bodies, we can make simple changes that will help protect our brains and keep our memory sharp.
7: So a younger brain is functioning in tip-top form. You can remember people's names, you don't misplace your keys, you can solve problems readily, you have a good fund of information that's readily available. An older brain struggles, and in fact, for the average person, by the time they reach age 45, there's going to be a decline in memory compared to when they were in their 20s. Chronic stress causes wear and tear on our brain cells. In fact, in animal studies, we find that the memory centers of the brain are smaller in animals undergoing chronic stress. If you inject a human volunteer with a stress hormone like cortisol, it causes temporary memory impairment.
0: A chronically stressed out brain is at risk for a long list of both physical and mental disorders. Alzheimer's and major depression are both at the top of this list. Getting your stress levels under control is critical to keeping your brain healthy and young. Here's something you can do right now that will help you relax and reduce stress. Sit in a comfortable chair with your feet flat on the floor. Relax your arms and close your eyes. Take air in through your nose and slowly release it through your mouth. This helps your body get additional oxygen, and this reduces stress.
7: We know that relaxation methods can actually reverse this memory impairment from stress. It can improve mood, it can improve memory ability, and even helps our general health.
0: A study at Duke University found that people who prayed enjoyed better overall mental and physical well-being.
7: One of the most important things we can do to protect our brains is to exercise. Anything that gets your heart to pump oxygen and nutrients to your brain is going to be good for the brain. And the studies show that your body produces endorphins, which lift your spirits. People have heard about runner's high. So you feel good and you're mentally sharper as a result, it's easier.
0: Now that you're changing what's on your dinner plate, exercising, and taking control of your stress, you need to add a daily mental workout too.
7: So the scientific evidence is pretty compelling that if we educate ourselves, if we stimulate our minds, that's going to protect our brains from further cognitive decline. So we always encourage people to travel, to have conversations, to play games, to interact, because we think it helps their brain cells stay healthy and strong.
0: And what about those senior moments? You can use these strategies to boost your memory.
7: One of the most common memory complaints people have is that they leave the house and they forget their phone or an important document. And what I recommend is to create a memory habit before you leave the house. Just review your schedule and think about each appointment and some of the details of what you're going to need for that appointment.
0: Make sure that everything you need has a home.
7: So if you always forget where you place your keys, create a memory place. It could be a hook in the kitchen. It could be a place right on your desk.
0: If you are like most people, you're surrounded by distractions. If you want to protect your memory, you've got to learn how to focus.
7: Two major techniques. We call it focus and frame. Focus is a reminder to pay attention. The biggest reason people don't remember is because they're simply distracted. And frame is a way of putting the information in a framework so that it has meaning. And if we can make something meaningful, it will be memorable.
0: Try this the next time you want to remember something. Draw or visualize a picture. If you are trying to remember a person's name, think of a visual image that will trigger your memory.
7: Lifestyle, what you eat, whether you exercise or not, whether you're interacting with other people, that has a bigger impact on your brain health than what you inherited from your parents. We all have more control than we realize to keep our brains healthy for the rest of our lives.
0: So what are you waiting for? Start today. The Bible says in the book of Isaiah that those who wait on the Lord shall renew their strength. Their youth will be renewed like the eagles. Ask God to help you make these simple changes. You'll be well on your way to enjoying a younger brain and be all that God created you to be.
8: We also had members who fought in the war to fight for the cause of liberty.
9: Making sure that army is staffed and supplied. He's able to identify British intelligence agents and send that information on to Washington. After they've served in the army, they look forward to a government which gives to bigotry no sanction, to persecution no assistance.
10: Washington's words are powerful because they express an idea of a world that's different from the one everybody grew up in.
11: This ideal of religious freedom is going to be part of the government, but is it really meant for everyone?
9: Is this going to be a place where you can be free to say what you want about God

0: 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Today, a single mom in critical care and fighting for her life.
1: She was bleeding from her eyes, from her nose, her ears, everywhere.
0: Without a match, she'd die.
1: The doctor just said there's nothing else she can do.
0: How she was rescued by supernatural intervention.
2: God was the anonymous donor.
0: Twice.
2: I knew for a fact that God said I was healed.
0: Today, on the 700 Club.
3: Hi, everyone. Welcome to the 700 Club. Uncertainty continues to hang over the Middle East as President Trump is still pushing for a diplomatic breakthrough with Iran. But he's also warning again that time is running out.
4: And one evangelical leader spoke with the Israeli Prime Minister Benjamin Netanyahu about the spiritual side of this crisis. Paul Petit has our report.
5: After several missed deadlines, the president insists a deal is still close as negotiators work through what appears to be deep divisions inside the Iranian regime.
6: There are people within their system who want the war to be over. There are also people within their system who are crazy radicals who want the war to continue. Our job is to navigate through that and get the best outcome for the American people.
5: Trump is framing the negotiations as Iran's last chance to avoid military action, which he compared to a World War II type strike.
7: I'd rather make a deal because I don't want to kill people. I do not want to kill people. But at some point, we were set for the biggest attack of any attack, and we've hit them very hard for the last few months.
5: As the White House waits for a response, concerns are growing over what any agreement could mean for shipping through the Strait of Hormuz and whether Iran could gain greater influence over the world's most important energy choke points. Recent reports suggest that issue remains one of the toughest obstacles. At the same time, the war of words is escalating. Iranian officials have mocked Trump's optimism about a breakthrough. One Iranian official calls Trump's actions theater diplomacy on loop. The president also responded to reports claiming the U.S. military is running low on munitions.
7: We have certain types of munitions that are very powerful, that we have virtual unlimited supply. We have others where it's a little bit tighter, and we're getting them in on a daily basis.
5: Trump also posted on Truth Social the reports were fake news, promising the leakers will be hunted down and jailed. All this comes as new reports that Iraqi militias and the Houthis may be preparing an attack against Saudi Arabia and other Gulf states. A reminder that Iranian proxies still have the ability to expand the conflict. Adding another layer of uncertainty, Turkey, Saudi Arabia, and Pakistan signed a joint defense agreement. The so-called Islamic NATO could reshape the regional security landscape for years to come. Meanwhile, the United Nations is expressing growing concern over reports of executions inside Iran as the regime continues its crackdown on dissent. Amid the geopolitical maneuvering, some evangelical leaders are urging Christians to view the crisis through a spiritual lens. Author and speaker Lance Wallnau attended Prime Minister Benjamin Netanyahu's recent meeting with evangelical leaders in Washington, D.C.
8: I'm a Christian, right? So I believe we have to surround this whole process in prayer.
5: During the meeting, Wallnau says he spoke directly with Netanyahu about what he sees as the deeper connection between America and Israel.
8: I told him, I said, we're in a third great awakening. This may sound like strange language, but Israel's connected to the United States by the DNA of destiny, that we are tied together. Even our histories are kind of unique in terms of our Christian map of our high points and low points have also always corresponded with Israel's paroxysms and agenda. So he doesn't blink. I mean, what's interesting, you could talk to him about we're spiritually in a battle.
5: A spiritual battle that appears to be heating up while diplomacy lingers. Paul Petit, CBN News, Jerusalem.
3: Thank you, Paul. In other news, here at home, President Trump is taking another run at one of his longstanding immigration priorities, birthright citizenship. Ephraim Graham has that story and more from the CBN newsroom. Ephraim.
9: Andrew, the Supreme Court blocked the president's first attempt at limiting the practice several weeks ago. Now the White House is targeting narrower categories, including a practice known as birth tourism. Washington correspondent Caitlin Burke has this story.
7: We had a very unfortunate decision in the Supreme Court concerning birthright. It was close, but a very, very unfortunate decision. So we're making adjustments because it's very unfair.
10: Back in June, justices ruled the 14th Amendment guarantees citizenship to children born in the United States, even when their parents are here illegally or temporarily. But the court also recognized birthright citizenship has several narrow exceptions, and that's what the administration is now targeting.
11: The president is using his authority as commander-in-chief to sign first an executive order using the new ruling the Supreme Court issued to expand the definitions of people who are ineligible for birthright citizenship.
10: Effective immediately, this order directs federal agencies not to recognize automatic citizenship in certain cases where neither parent is an American citizen.
11: That includes, for example, alien enemies of the United States, members of foreign terrorist organizations, and large categories of people who lobby and act on behalf of foreign governments.
10: The second executive order cracks down on what the administration calls birth tourism.
11: The idea that people come here pretending to be a tourist, pretending to be a visitor, saying they want to go to Disneyland, they want to go visit a monument or go to a national park, but the real reason they're here is to have a child, to make that child an automatic citizen, leave our country, and then have a U.S. citizen child. It gives them access under this broken system to welfare benefits, ultimately to the voting booth, and all the other rights and privileges that belong solely to Americans.
10: Critics say the White House is still pushing beyond the constitutional boundaries the court just set. In a statement, the American Civil Liberties Union writing, quote, "Any executive order that tries to rewrite birthright citizenship will be met with the same fate as the last one." The administration said the orders were written to comply with prior rulings, but with new legal challenges expected, the issue could soon be back before the courts. Caitlin Burke, CBN News.
9: Police say the man charged with starting one of the wildfires in Spokane, Washington, planned the crime for weeks and researched when the weather would be best for igniting the flame. A court filing reveals Aaron Farinacci said fire is powerful, beautiful, and that things that go through fire experience a kind of rebirth. The 37-year-old is charged with starting the Old Trails Fire, one of the three blazes in the Spokane area. Those fires have burned more than 850 buildings, destroying entire neighborhoods and streets. No deaths or serious injuries have been reported, but the blazes forced about 67,000 people to evacuate, and many still cannot return home. Hot weather is still gripping much of the nation, and the National Weather Service warns of dangerous heat in parts of the West. CBN medical reporter Lori Johnson brings us this look at the ways that you can protect yourself and your family during this summer's soaring temperatures.
12: The CDC reports close to 2,000 people die each year in the U.S. from heat stroke and similar conditions. That's more than any other type of weather-related death.
13: We have a beautiful way, a God-given way, to thermoregulate and get heat out of our bodies into the environment. But when it's super-duper hot and it's super-duper humid, that whole thing breaks down.
12: Normally, when body temperature rises, it leads to sweat. When that moisture evaporates, it cools us down. Not having enough fluids in the body, however, hinders our ability to sweat.
13: You know, you've got to hydrate. You have to drink a lot of water. That helps us thermoregulate.
12: Sometimes, even when you're well hydrated, that natural cooling system can overload, such as when the heat index is over 100.
13: Your body can't evaporate that heat, that moisture into the environment because it's too hot and it's too humid.
12: That can lead to heat exhaustion.
13: Things like muscle cramping, headaches, feeling exhausted, you know, just not feeling right, having difficulty with, you know, sweating a ton and feeling like you need to sit down or rest.
12: Those most at risk are young children, pregnant women, seniors over age 65, and often the physically active.
13: The problem is, especially when it comes to youth sports, you know, people say, oh, you should, you know, push through the cramps or things. That could be really dangerous.
12: People with symptoms of heat exhaustion should immediately lie down in a cool place, elevate the feet, and hydrate. If left untreated, the situation can lead to heat stroke, a serious medical emergency.
13: somebody that has difficulty thinking, they're stuporous, they're not making any sense, and the body shuts down the ability to sweat at all and thermoregulate.
12: The best way to prevent heat exhaustion is to stay in air conditioning during the hottest part of the day.
13: So, you know, tasks that you need to get completed are best done early in the morning or late at night.
12: During the other parts of the day, be careful and plan accordingly.
13: Look for fans, look for ways to cool yourself. Go to someplace that does have air conditioning, like a movie theater or a mall, or somewhere where you can stay cool during this season.
12: Heat stroke can also be dangerous for pets, so experts recommend keeping them cool and well hydrated as well. Lori Johnson, CBN News.
9: Do all you can to stay cool, Andrew.
3: Hey, man, I'm so glad Lori shared that story. It's such an important report, especially if you're older and you insist on doing yard work and things like that. Please do early morning or possibly at dusk. Lots of water, maybe stay away from soda and things like that. And you heard Lori mention pets. I speak from experience. Years ago, my family, we were away. We left our dog at a boarding facility, a nice one, so we thought, and got a call that our dog had had a heat stroke. She was left outside too long, and it was a very sad situation. So I speak from experience. It affects pets to take care of them on these very hot days. All right. Thank you, Lori, so much. Terry?
4: That is a sad story.
3: Very sad. I'm sorry to bring that to the audience, yeah, but it's very important.
4: Well, heads up. Well, up next, into no man's land, where barbed wire lines the streets and snipers watch from the ramparts. Hear the wild and true story about how a lost pair of dentures triggered a ceasefire. That's coming up. And then later on, she was bleeding from her eyes, nose, and ears. This woman was battling an aggressive form of leukemia. See how the power of prayer kept her from bleeding to death and led to her amazing recovery. That's ahead on today's 700 Club.
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3: We know Jerusalem is a city with a rich history, and that history includes true stories that are hard to believe, like the story of how a woman losing her false teeth leads to a ceasefire. CBN Middle East correspondent Paul Petit has the details.
0: If you've ever been to Jerusalem, you know it can be chaotic.
1: And this city has a crazy history. Exhibit A, between 1948 and 1967, Israel controlled West Jerusalem. Jordan controlled East Jerusalem.
2: On the map, there's a marker of the border between Israel, Western Jerusalem, and Jordan, Eastern Jerusalem. But in reality, it wasn't really marked in any way. And you can walk down an alley and cross the border without noticing. It took a while, into the 50s, till there really was a wall or a fence or something more solid.
1: That's crazy.
0: It was also dangerous.
2: You'd be walking down the street from Israeli side, and then you'll have a concrete wall. On it, there'll be a sign in Hebrew saying, "Beware snipers ahead."
0: Given these boundaries, Jews could not visit the Temple Mount and often risk their lives going up to Mount Zion.
2: So, walking down the street just here, totally open to Jordanian army posts on the walls, and more than once, there were shooting and fighting.
0: The creation of these armistice boundaries is a story in itself.
1: They were hand-drawn using a green wax pencil. That's why the boundaries became known as the Green Line.
2: A wax pencil makes a good wide marker, and you're sometimes not sure who holds what and where does that end.
0: In divided Jerusalem, life went on like this for nearly 20 years.
2: Throughout the whole line, there were army posts, Israeli ones and Jordanian ones.
0: Yuri Goldflam remembers what it was like then. As a child, he played here, less than a mile north of the old city, in a place called Ammunition Hill.
5: It's a site of a very important, difficult, and famous battle of 1967, the Six-Day War, which enabled the Israeli paratroopers to open the road to get to Jerusalem and eventually capture the old city and the Temple Mount.
0: And what game did Yuri and his friends play here as kids? Capture the flag, of course.
5: One half gets this side of the hill, the other that side of the hill. We each have our own flag, and we have to run through the trenches, evade each other, run around to capture each other's flag, and that's how you win the game.
1: In between the boundaries was this area here called No Man's Land. Back then, it was riddled with garbage, barbed wire, and barricades, as well as Jordanian snipers patrolling the rampart wall.
6: Those people, if they would walk here in 1948, I'm not sure that the Jordanians actually will leave them alive.
2: In the news of the time, there were also sorts of jokes. Yeah, people play, kids play soccer and they kick the ball and it rolls into no man's land. I need to call the UN to be able to retrieve it.
0: In the middle of all this came a wild but true story from 1954 involving a patient at the St. Louis French Hospital.
6: One day, from the upper window, a woman wanted to see the city. She was so happy, but I don't know what happened. Her false teeth fell into the ground.
0: Going outside to retrieve those false teeth in no man's land meant risking your life. The nuns who ran the hospital needed help.
6: The nuns had to call someone from the Catholic place. The Catholic place called the United Nations. United Nations had to call

0: drop a pair of false teeth in the Strait of Hormuz and see if we can make some progress on peace talks. The United Nations getting involved in search for dentures. Incredible.
1: What a great story. That guy's right. It's
0: very
1: crazy.
0: Unique moment in history.
1: Unbelievable. Well, up next, they were planning to kill him and leave him in the desert. So why did he get in the backseat of a car with murderous thugs? And not only that, bring his wife along for the ride. Get the answer when we come back.
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1: 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Andrew?
0: All right, this is an incredible story. Jamie Winship knew people who had gotten killed in the exact same situation he was about to enter. Yet here he was with his wife getting into the back seat of a car flanked by radical jihadists. On a recent episode of Heaven Meets Earth, he told Abigail Robertson about his decision to trust God when his life depended on it.

0: Donna, thank you both so much for being here today. Jamie Winship, you are a former D.C. area police officer, so used to being in this D.C. wonderful metropolitan. And you also spent 25 years living in the Muslim world, teaching people, bringing them to the Lord, teaching them how to hear from God. And I am so excited that you have brought your wife, Donna, with you here today. I want to ask, because I was reading in your book, you share a story that ends up involving Donna in a pretty heavy way about a time when you thought that you got in a car and might be losing your life.
1: Oh, yeah. We were working in this one country and trying to make contact with a certain individual to get him out of violence, to work him out of being involved in violent organizations. So I made contact with this guy through a class that we were running. And so he did, he came and he was very suspicious of me and didn't like Americans at all. And so about a week into that class or so, I went outside after the class at night to get a taxi and to go home. And he drives up, him and three other guys pull up in a car to the curb. And he said, "We'll give you a ride." And I said, No, thank you. Because we were maybe a year before that or 2 years before that, a lot of our team were killed in one car, in a car that they were in that they shouldn't have been in a location they shouldn't have been in. And four of them were killed, one survived. And so I was like, no way. I'm like, you don't get in a car in the Middle East with people you don't know. But finally, I just asked the Lord, and this is, where you really trust the Lord. Do you want me to get in this car with them? I'm asking you, Lord, because my instinct and training is you do not do this. Mm-hmm. And the Lord said, no, I want you to go with them. And so I got in and I had to get in the back seat in between the two, which is the worst possible position you can be in the car. And then the guy, he was in the front passenger seat. The guy was looking, he said to me, he said, we know who you are and we know what you're doing. He said, you've committed crimes against our people and we're taking you to exact justice on you for what you've done or what your people have done. Basically, we're going to kill you in the desert. And I felt the Lord say to me, just tell him that you're not afraid of him and that you want to be his friend. And I said, I do want to be your friend. I do want to be your friend. And it was weird. It just shifted the atmosphere of the car. And he said, if you want to be my friend and you're not afraid, we're going to send a car tomorrow night with a driver. And you get your wife and you get in that car with that driver and you go wherever that driver takes you and you trust that we don't kill both of you if you want to be my friend and you want to show you're not afraid. And they dropped me off.
2: But at that point, we had been faced before with life and death situations. We could sense when God was inviting us into something and we were there to serve.
0: What happened?
2: Clearly
0: you didn't die.
2: Yeah, we drove for a long time, about an hour.
1: And then they pulled into this villa. And inside the house is not just the driver. I mean, not just the leader. It's his whole lead team.
2: By that point, it was about 10 o'clock at night.
1: Yeah.
2: And the men were all outside around a barbecue. The women were on the inside preparing the food. Jamie's outside. The men speak English. All of them are fluent in English, and he's having tremendous life-transforming kingdom conversations.
0: What were those conversations like?
1: I just was asking him questions, but my main question was, I kept saying to him, tell me what's the goal of what you're doing? What are you trying to accomplish? And they would say, we want freedom. We're trying to be free. We've never been free. We've never had freedom. We're not allowed to travel. We don't have passports. Our kids can't go to school. We want freedom. Finally, in the end, I told them there is a way to be free. And that the only freedom that we've ever really experienced is in the Messiah. Messiah is the Arabic word for Messiah. And we just talked about that and how that God, through the Messiah, could lead all humans to freedom, no matter what situation they were in. And that really moved them. And I said, the only way we can do this is if we stop fighting. We got to stop the fighting. And they agreed. The lead guy agreed. And that as when the sun was coming up, he went over to the fire and he cut off a piece of a lamb and he brought it and he knelt in front of me and he served me. This is the guy that said, we're going to take you out in the desert and kill you. Same guy. And he said, I'm so grateful that you weren't afraid of me and that you wanted to be my friend. Mm-hmm. And that was the turning point for him, is that no one had ever sat with him and, you know, loved him and all that stuff, mm-hmm. and showed compassion towards him and then say, here's a way out. They agreed, you know, that they were going to withdraw from violence, and they took us home. What I love about that whole incident is, like, in, you know, 24 hours of, we're going to kill you too, thank you, and I want to, you know, kneel in front of you and serve you. That's the power of Christ.

0: 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Now, of course, Terry, we don't advise people to... I mean, that is an incredible risk. And, you know, his wife was put in some jeopardy there.
1: But clearly they were both... I mean, he had to go home and tell his wife what the thing was, you know, and this is next week. Are you with me? You know,
0: it says a lot about their marriage, too. But being Holy Spirit led, and of course, you know, we're not advising people to be in risky, put yourself in dangerous situations like that. But wow, for Jamie to feel like the Holy Spirit is speaking to me directly, I'm going to be obedient, and talk about courage.
1: You'd want to know that you know. And the only way to do that is be sure that you know ahead of time whether the Holy Spirit's speaking to you or not.
0: Yes, so and, but also, even just the fact that how those gentlemen responded and were serving. And I mean, Jamie said it himself, the transforming love of Christ. Yeah. We can't lose sight of that.
1: And I say we need a dose of that today, don't we? Yes. Well, thank you. Thank you, Jamie. Thank you. When Heaven Meets Earth. I mean, that was an interesting, fascinating story. Well, still ahead, a call for prayer and plasma leads to a mind-boggling turnout of donors and a perfect match of platelets. See how this woman battles cancer and wins not once, but twice. That's coming up.
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11: Welcome back to the 700 Club for this CBN News Break. A New Mexico court has ordered another fine for the social media company Meta, the parent company of Facebook and Instagram. Meta was told to pay $567 million to address harms to young people from its platforms. The judge said most of the money, $420 million, will be used for treatment services for young people. The new penalty is in addition to the $375 million in civil penalties against Meta in March. Jurors said Meta knowingly harmed children's mental health and concealed what it knew about child sexual exploitation on its platforms. Meta says it will appeal. CBN's Operation Blessing is helping those in need of medical attention around the world. Little Dianan was born with a cleft lip. His mother, Daphne, was overwhelmed and unable to work, and she was forced to borrow food. She prayed someday her son could live a normal life, and Operation Blessing was the answer to that prayer. Daphne learned that his condition was treatable through OB's life-changing surgeries program at no cost. For the first time, he could eat and breathe normally and sleep through the night. Daphne says, "May God bless you for giving my son a new life." You can find out more about Operation Blessing by going to the website ob.org. Andrew and Terry are back with more of today's 700 Club. It's coming up right after this.
12: We also had members who fought in the war to fight for the cause of liberty.
13: Making sure that army is staffed and supplied. He's able to identify British intelligence agents and send that information on to Washington. After they've served in the army, they look forward to a government which gives to bigotry no sanction, to persecution no assistance.
14: Washington's words are powerful because they express an idea of a world that's different from the one everybody grew up in.
15: This ideal of religious freedom is going to be part of the government, but is it really meant for everyone?
13: Is this going to be a place where you can be free to say what you want about God

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5: Lung disease, high blood pressure, and possibly death. That's what a little girl named Zamina was facing. She urgently needed surgery, and her parents had no way to pay for it.
6: When Zamina's parents realized that a relative had contracted TB, they took their four-year-old daughter to a hospital in El Salvador to test for exposure. What they learned was something more frightening. Zamina had a problem with her heart.
7: The doctor told me that my daughter had a serious heart murmur.
6: Without surgery, Zamina's condition could lead to permanent lung damage, high blood pressure, and even heart failure.
7: One of the valves is allowing blood to flow into her lungs. I thought, this is my first baby, and she has a heart problem?
6: Zamina loves her dad. He works hard as a truck driver providing for the family. But the couple knew it would be impossible to pay for surgery.
8: The doctor said that surgery will cost over $1,000. I said to my husband, where are we going to get that money? We can't afford that.
9: I asked God to help us find a way for our daughter to have surgery.
6: One morning while Griselda and Zamina were walking to visit her grandmother, Zamina fainted and fell to the ground. Desperately seeking help, Griselda ran with her daughter in her arms.
8: Her lips turned purple, and then her eyes rolled back as she said, Mama.
10: I heard her call to me, and I knew that she could die.
6: Then, thanks to you, Operation Blessing paid for Zamina to receive the surgery she needed to repair her heart. The operation was successful.
8: Now I can say that my daughter is healthy. She's like a new person. She does not get tired anymore, and she can run and play. Thanks to God and Operation Blessing for paying for my daughter's surgery.
5: I never get tired of knowing that in stories like this, which are happening every day all around the world, that I have an opportunity to make a difference. 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
13: If anyone is in Christ, he is a new creation. The old is gone, and the new has come. And they overcame by the blood of the Lamb and the word of their testimony. Has Jesus changed your life? We'd love to hear your story and celebrate it by sharing it with others. You never know how your story could change someone's life.
14: Melissa and her husband Rick have come a long way from when they met. Melissa was in real estate. Rick had been living on credit cards, trying to start a number of businesses, and was $80,000 in debt. All the while, the Hennins were tithing, and the newly married couple started working their way out of the red.
15: I think I had bought into society saying, here's what you should have. I simply asked God, do I have money before you? I asked God to forgive me instantly. I told God, whether I make a lot of money or not, I'm done striving.
14: Today, Rick and Melissa have three children and choose to live way below their means so they can help the poor. They've already built 13 orphanages and a freedom house in India.
16: What I loved about Operation Blessing is that we were really able to see the fruit of that gift.
15: Now I have the hunger to make more money so we truly can give to all of these places, because there's a lot of need out there.
5: Coding twice on life support. Rita Green was fighting extremely aggressive leukemia. Things couldn't get much worse for this young mother until they did.
17: It was horrible. I just couldn't imagine that she wasn't going to be here for them. It was very hard.
14: It had been 3 days since Diane Pinkins' husband, Ron, brought their only daughter, Rita, to the ER at Ascension St. Vincent Hospital in Indianapolis. The 27-year-old single mother of four had been diagnosed with an aggressive form of leukemia. Now, she was in a critical care unit, fighting for her life.
17: It was devastating. Prayer was just the constant thing that held us all together.
14: While on chemotherapy, Rita continued to deteriorate, and 10 days later was on life support. During that time, she coded twice. and developed a blood clotting disorder that caused internal and external bleeding.
17: It was so scary. She was bleeding from her eyes, from her nose, her ears, everywhere. And they were unable to stop the bleeding. Things were not going in the direction that I would want them to go. It was very devastating.
14: The news only got worse. Rita's oncologist told Diane that her daughter needed a plasma infusion to replenish the platelets that would help her blood clot. Without it, she would bleed to death. Finding a match, however, would take time, and Diane and Ron were not matches.
17: The doctor just said there's nothing else she can do. I just felt so out of control. I just broke down. I had fallen to my knees and was just praying that God would forgive me for thinking that I had any control over anything. And then I asked that I would be able to accept whatever his will was gracefully, that I would be given a word as to what God's will was, whether we're losing her or whether she's going to make it through.
14: Diane and Ron weren't alone. From the start, Diane had gotten word out for people to pray, and it had spread.
17: Previously, the prayer had been, just pray for us, you know, we need prayer. But then it changed, and I was like, I need everybody to pray for a complete divine healing. The prayer lines were not only locally and nationally, but they were international.
14: People did more than just pray. They showed up to donate plasma when a local radio station organized a blood drive for Rita.
17: That was mind-boggling, the people that got involved. The blood center downtown said they had never seen the influx of people coming in to donate plasma like they had with Rita.
14: When the drive ended, they'd found a donor match, and Rita got the platelets she needed. The bleeding stopped, and 1 week after going into the ICU, Rita was taken off life support. She continued to improve, was eventually released, and declared in remission, for now.
17: My prayers were that God would just save me. I never even asked for healing. And I remember a moment where God said, I'm giving you my blood. And I believe that God was the anonymous donor. I was so excited. I was so grateful. I was so happy. I was just in awe.
14: Rita was sent home with dozens of medications for maintenance and to kill any remaining cancer cells. Then about a week after she came home, she says she heard from God.
17: Right when I started to take it, he said, let this be the last time you take the medicine. No more medicine, you're healed. So I stopped. At that point, I was very, very adamant about not taking it because I heard his voice so clearly that there was no doubt, no doubt at all.
14: For Rita and her family, it would become a journey of faith because a year later, in November 2007, the cancer was back and had spread. Rita was readmitted to the hospital for treatment.
17: I didn't understand why it came back, but I knew for a fact that God said I was healed. I never questioned God. I just went through the process and trusted him. My faith never wavered. My relationship with God was a lot different this time around. And I remember laying hands on myself and praying. I experienced what he did for me. I knew that he could heal me. It was not good news by any means, but we were not defeated. We had had a word from God. We thought, well, this has to just be a test. The odds were completely against us, but we had God.
14: Rita went through more radiation, chemotherapy, and experimental drugs. Nothing seemed to be working.
17: I remember the doctors telling me that there is nothing that they could do. And that is the point where I felt the most relief because I knew that now it's out of their hands and in God's.
14: Then after 4 months of treatments and prayer, Rita was again declared in remission. On March 25th, 2008, Rita was released from the hospital. And the next Sunday in church, there was a celebration.
17: That was the most glorious day. Even though in our minds we knew it was going to happen, it was God's time.
14: Rita has been cancer-free for over 16 years. Since then, she's remarried, had another son, and is more active than ever, working 3 jobs and constantly volunteering to help those less fortunate.
17: My faith before was mustard seed faith, but that's all that it was. My faith now is mountaintop faith. I believe God can do anything. God is still performing. those biblical proportion miracles today. He hears the voice of the masses, and he hears the voice of one. And if we would just humble ourselves and submit, then everybody can experience great things. I just want people to know that his love and his power, his omnipotence is real. It is so real.
18: God is with you. You're never alone. And there's nothing that he can't do.
5: Well, I love the affirmation of what Rita's mom said. God hears the voice of the masses, but he also hears the voice of one. I don't understand how that works with God, but he is beyond our understanding. He's so much higher than we are. And his thoughts are so different than our thoughts. He knows us. He knew us before we were formed in our mother's wombs, and he knows exactly what's going to happen in our lives while we're here on our way home, because this isn't our home. It's a journey, but he has a plan and a purpose for every single life. You know, the Bible says he named the stars. I mean, think about that. We can't even see most of them in the world that we live in because we have too much light. But he knows. God is faithful, and he knows. Today, there are many of you watching, and maybe you've prayed for a long time. Maybe you've prayed over and over again. I hope you're encouraged by Rita's story today, because God knows you. He knows your name, and he sees you, and he hears your petition. We want to pray with you and for those needs today, but first, let me encourage you with this word as well. This is Rosemary. She's from Manchester Center, Vermont. She got a medical report that concerned her. An endoscopy confirmed that she had Barrett's esophagus. It's a precancerous condition. It was later confirmed by a biopsy. She was scheduled for another endoscopy. This time, Rosemary called CBN's prayer line before having the test. The prayer agent stood on God's word with her as the prayer of faith was given and received. She had such a peace this time around. Well, she had another biopsy, clear of all cancer cells. Praise God.
11: Amen. Amen. Pray with us now. It's our honor to pray with you. Father God, I pray, and Terry prays, Lord God, for those watching.
5: Thank you, Jesus.
11: We think of the psalmist in Psalm 40 who said, "The Lord pulled me out of a pit." I know, Lord, there are many in a pit of despair, and that's what the psalmist said. The Lord pulled me out of a pit of despair, out of muck and mire, and put me on solid ground and gave me a place to stand. So, Lord God, for those suffering with a condition of despair, of depression, of discouragement, of darkness, Father God, we pray right now you illuminate their soul and they recall the advocate, the Holy Spirit that Jesus promised us is our advocate. We are not alone. And someone needs to be reminded, Terry alluded to it, the Lord has not forsaken you. He wants you to know that today. The Lord has not forsaken you. He is not hiding. Lord God, we go into battle, spiritual battle for those watching now, and we rebuke the enemy who seeks to cloud our vision and our view of you. We rebuke him in Jesus' name.
5: Absolutely. And Lord, we just bind the strong man in this, that words that are being spoken by medical professionals or by family and friends will not be the determining factor in any situation from those who are praying today. But God, your word would be the promise that they hang on to. Jesus is the light in the darkness. The darkness cannot overcome him. So grab hold of the light. Don't receive what's being spoken to you, but believe the word of God over your life. There's somebody, you have a very odd condition. It's in your neck, and it's all about stretching, and you can't, it affects the way you speak. It affects your swallowing. God's healing that condition for you right now. It'll be gradual, but the process has begun in Jesus' name.
11: There's a mom watching who the Lord wants to bring peace to right now, and you'll know who you are. You're almost like terrified, and you just weep because I think it's your daughter is heading back to school, and you're so concerned about her, and you just adore her so much. And the Lord just wants to give you peace, peace that surpasses understanding, like John 14:27. He's leaving you this peace as a gift. He has your daughter in his hand, and be at peace. He's got a plan for her, and your worry is unnecessary. Thank you, Lord.
5: Yeah, I feel like there are many of you who are struggling with a spirit of fear. Mm-hmm. reject that thing right now. Just bind it, rebuke it in Jesus' name, say no to it, and then begin to repeat the word of God over your life. God has not given you a spirit of fear, but of power, love, and a sound mind. That's the promise of Him to you. Speak it clearly and receive it today in Jesus' name.
11: Amen. Amen. Lord, thank you for meeting with us today and for miracles in Jesus' name. Give us a call if you need prayer, 1-800-700-7000, or if you've experienced a touch from God, we want to hear from you. Here's a word from the Psalms. Trust in Him at all times. Pour out your heart before Him. Psalm 62:8. Write that one down. Thanks for joining us. We'll see you next time on the 700 Club.
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23: Today's 700 Club Canada, Francisco Castro shares how God rescued him from a difficult past, and Laura fights for her unborn baby.
24: Welcome to 700 Club Canada. We're so glad that you have joined us today. We're going to be talking about whether or not God answers every prayer. And I know that I've been waiting on God for things, and answers have not always been the way that I've expected.
23: I think I can say yes to that, and viewers can also appreciate that as well. We also know that there's sometimes a yes, a no, or a waiting. So let's talk about that a little bit.
24: Well, you know, an answer is in a yes, a no, or a waiting. We do that as parents. Mm. We say yes to our children. We say, no, you can't have that. We say, wait, it's coming.
23: And God won't take away something without actually giving you something that He knows is best for you. And it's really our character during that waiting time on God.
24: And God sees the bigger picture. So sometimes the answers are not just about us. A lot of times we're thinking about us.
23: Exactly. And now Francisco Castro shares how God rescued him from a difficult past and how he is now traveling across Canada, seeing lives and communities transformed by God's power.
25: My name is Francisco Castro. I radically got saved 14 years ago out of a life of addiction, depression, partying lifestyle. And after just living that life and going deep into sin, on Halloween, of all days, I overdosed. Yeah, I woke up in the hospital, found out later people were praying for me, and just couldn't believe my life got to that point. The guilt, the shame, condemnation started to flood in as I started to kind of come to, and I heard like this voice in my heart say, go to church. Talked to my girlfriend, Kirsty, and I was like, hey, Christy, I think we need to go to church. And at that point, she had already given her life to Jesus, but nobody had discipled her, so she wasn't really following or going anywhere. And plus, she was dating me. And so when I said that, she was super excited. She's like, yes, we need to go to church. So we end up going to this church where a lot of young people go that I had heard about. We walk in. It's in a gymnasium. Pastor's dressed up casually. There's a band on stage. I'm like both offended and intrigued because I'm used to like a cathedral, stained glass windows, all this, right? And so I walk in. I'm like, how is this a church? But anyways, so I sat through the whole message, the worship, the message. And at the end, the pastor said, if anybody here doesn't want their life but wants to give it to someone who does, put up your hand. And honestly, I was like, I mean, that sounds like me. And so I kind of looked over to my girlfriend and she put up her hand and I put up my hand as well. I say a prayer with the pastor. And in a moment, it was like a God switch went on inside of me. And I knew that Jesus was the way, the truth, and the life. I knew he was God. I knew that the Bible was the word of God. And from then, this transformation started to happen inside of me. God launched me into evangelism shortly after with some on-fire young people. Started seeing miracles shortly after. And in the last number of years, traveling with the team across Canada, we've seen like thousands of believers equipped to share the gospel with simple tools to make a disciple, to baptize. It's been a wild ride. I felt like God speak to me to set up a tent meeting downtown Nanaimo, right in the middle of public. And we call it Awaken Nanaimo. And we do it right downtown at the waterfront. I think the Saturday, we saw like 19 baptisms. We saw salvations. We saw miracles. I just want to share a couple of testimonies of this summer. Last day, we've packed up most of our stuff. Tents are gone. Chairs are gone. We have a mic and a speaker, and a few of us, small group left. It's pitch black outside. And so after I shared testimony, preached the gospel, I did an altar call for two people in this moment. But there's like at least, I only saw two people that I didn't know if they were saved. And I'm like, come to the front now, run if you have to. And all out of nowhere, corner of my eye, this lady, this young woman starts coming. Where'd she even come from? She comes all the way to the front. She's crying. She whispers to me. She tried killing herself the night before. And I just get totally wrecked. I'm like, are you kidding me? I start screaming, hell lost another one. Hell lost another one. And man, God sent us for the one. What God gave me for Island Awaken was out of Luke 5, before we started, he gave me the verse where Jesus said to throw the nets on the other side after they toiled all night, caught nothing. But they said, but, you know, we'll do it at your word. They caught a large quantity of fish, and it said the nets began to break. They called out to their partners in other boats, and then they lifted the net into the boat, and the boat began to sink. And then that's where Peter's like, you know, I'm a wretched man. He's like, I'm going to make you a fisher of men. Out of that verse, through the confirmation, three things that God told me that Island Awaken would be. It would bring in the harvest, so the net. It would mobilize the saints, so they all helped to bring the net in. And foster unity, where they called out to their partners and they helped bring in the harvest. And so that was like our heart's core values throughout the whole thing.
0: Have you ever wondered if your life could really change? Maybe you're watching today and feel trapped by addiction. You've tried to quit, but the cycle keeps pulling you back. Perhaps you've started to believe this is just who you are, or that your past is too broken for God to redeem. But I want you to hear this today. There is hope. Your addiction does not define you. God sees you. He loves you, and he has a purpose for your life that is greater than your struggle. Francisco discovered that hope firsthand. Years ago, he was caught in a party lifestyle, battling drug addiction and depression. After a Halloween overdose nearly took his life, he surrendered his heart to Jesus Christ. The words of Jesus in John 14, verse 6, became the foundation of his new life. Jesus answered, "I am the way, the truth, and the life. No one comes to the Father except through me." Through Christ, Francisco found freedom, healing, and a brand new purpose. And for you today, this is that moment. This is your opportunity. As you watch Francisco's story, maybe you saw a little of yourself. If you're battling addiction, struggling with depression, or wondering if your life can ever be different, I want you to know you're not alone. The same Jesus who transformed his life is ready to meet you today. God sees beyond your addiction, beyond your pain, and beyond your past. He sees the person he created you to be, and he is inviting you into a new beginning. The same Jesus who changed Francisco's life is still changing lives today. And if you're ready to take that first step towards freedom, we would love to pray with you. Jesus came to set you free and give you hope of a new life. So please call us today at 855-759-0700 and ask for the pamphlet called Drugs. Well, coming up, faithfulness is more than a word. It's a way of living. We'll explore what it really, truly means to stay committed, trusting, and hopeful.

0: today's question is, what does faithfulness really mean? Faithfulness is more than just being reliable. It is having a deep commitment and trust that remains steady, no matter the circumstances. It is knowing someone can count on you. It's loyalty that lasts. And for Christians, true faithfulness begins with God. It's about living with a consistent devotion to Him, where our words and our actions reflect that we believe in who He is and the love He has for us. God is the greatest example of faithfulness. Throughout Scripture, we see that He never changes. He is dependable, trustworthy, and true. And He keeps His promises, and His character remains the same through every season. Our faithfulness is a response to His love. Because God has remained faithful to us, we are called to reflect His character in the way we live. We are called to be people who keep our commitments, love others well, and remain true to Him. You see, Christian faithfulness is not just a feeling or a belief that we hold quietly in our hearts. It's something we live out. It means choosing God's ways even when life is difficult, when emotions change, or when the world around us pull us in other directions. Hebrews 10:23 reminds us, "Let us hold unswervingly to the hope we profess, for He who promised is faithful." Faithfulness is often seen in the ordinary moments of life. It's showing up when no one is watching. It's keeping our integrity when it would be easier to compromise. It's loving our neighbors, serving others, and continuing to follow God, even when it costs us something. Faithfulness is also a fruit of the Holy Spirit. As Galatians 5:22 tells us, it grows as we remain connected to God and depend on Him. At its core, faithfulness is when our beliefs and our actions line up. It is a quiet perseverance that keeps us close to God through every season and every day because we choose to remain faithful to the One who is always faithful.
1: I'm losing my mind, honestly. Let's just be truthful. Losing my mind.
2: The doctor's report had been staggering. Intense pain had sent Sean Johnson's wife, Laura, to the ER, where they found a hernia 4 centimeters wide, her stomach twisted, and most of her intestines pushed up into her chest. Surgery was her only chance.
1: I took it back to God. I said, listen, this is what they told me. Now you got to figure this out, because I don't work in this kind of stuff. You work in these kind of ways.
2: There was also another life in danger, Laura's 22-week-old unborn baby.
3: The only thing in my mind was, take care of this pain so I can finish carrying this baby.
2: Right away, the two gospel musicians turned it all over to God.
3: You got this. This is your battle. I understand that you're using me. It hurts. I'm human enough to say it hurts, but I have confidence in knowing that you got me.
2: With such a high-risk surgery, Laura had to be taken to Medical University of South Carolina in Charleston. Then, 2 days later, when the surgical team opened her up, they found it was much worse than they thought. One lung was compressed, her heart was pushed to the right side of her chest, and 3 feet of her intestines were dead. Instead of a few hours, the surgery would take days. Her surgeon, Dr. Barry Gibney.
4: Her survival was of concern. Her long-term quality of life was of concern. And then, of course, if she has any of those things, the ability to carry the pregnancy through and also have viable babies was a concern.
1: There are times when the doctors would bring me the worst information you could think of in this situation. And I would forget about my faith. I forget about everything else. So I got to sit here, days go by, and pray that my wife don't die any day now.
2: Then, during day 2 of surgery, Laura went into labor. The next morning, still unconscious, she delivered baby Alora on November 21, 2018. Born 17 weeks premature, the baby weighed a mere 1 pound, 8 ounces. Even then, Sean had hope.
1: I mean, so you put it in the palm of my hand, that's how small she was. I'm excited. It's life. It's life here. And my wife is still here. So I got 2 people still here instead of none.
2: 2 days later, Dr. Gibney's team successfully completed Laura's surgery. Coming out of sedation, the the mother knew something had happened to her baby.
1: And she starts pointing her finger like this, and I had him a picture of her footprints. I said, she's here, she's fine, she's here. And she started crying. She was really concerned about that the most, was about Alora.
2: And for good reason. Over a period of 4 months, the baby would face a host of life-threatening conditions, including 2 brain bleeds, hydrocephalus, chronic lung disease, and would undergo 2 brain surgeries. At one point, the baby was so close to dying, they called the parents in to say their goodbyes.
3: The first thing she was up against was, is she even going to survive this? If she did survive it, they didn't know how functional she'll be. Great possibility of having the worst case of cerebral palsy. Just everything that develops a child or a fetus into their human being was being challenged. She was almost too fragile to operate on. Whether it be her hair, her chest, her stomach, her heart, anything else could potentially kill her.
1: I didn't feel any hope from any of these messages at all. The only hope I had was me going there seeing her still alive.
2: So as Laura continued to recover, her family, friends, and church continued to pray.
3: I felt like an army was fighting for me. Generals giving orders, like my dad, he would come and sit at the foot of my bed and just sit there, but you could feel that he was covering me. And I refused to believe that the Lord allowed me to go through a 5-day surgery that they estimated would be 5 hours for her not to survive after the fact. I wasn't taking that for an answer.
2: Then at 5 months old, stable and feeding from the bottle, baby Alora was cleared to go home.
1: I'm just thankful. I know it's simple, but that's just the truth. I'm just thankful. Like, I get to lead a wake up to a child every day. That's mine. She's here.
2: Today, Alora is a healthy toddler. And as she continues physical therapy, doctors continue to be impressed with her progress.
1: She liked to joke, have fun, laugh. She can be bossy, but still a fighter still. Seeing that she's going to have these challenges, I'm up for the fight. We all are.
5: All the way down, good.
2: As for Laura, she's fully recovered. She and Sean are grateful for the expert medical care they received, and especially for God's provision and love every step of the way.
3: He's given me what I need to be able to endure. I could have been dead. Like, I could be a memory, but I'm not. And I have to believe that I'm here for a specific reason. There's a reason that he left me here to share this story. And so, as long as I'm allowed to tell it, I will. He's amazing.
6: Have you ever found yourself saying, I don't know how much more I can take? Maybe that's where you are today. A difficult diagnosis, a phone call that changed everything, a season of waiting where the answers never seemed to come. Sean and Laura knew that this is exactly what it felt like. As they faced a high-risk pregnancy, an unborn baby fighting to survive, every update seemed more frightening than the last. Yet in the middle of uncertainty, they made a choice. They didn't pretend everything was okay. They placed what they couldn't control into the hands of the God who could. Maybe that's the encouragement you need today. Faith isn't pretending life doesn't hurt. Faith is trusting God, even when you don't understand what he's doing. If you're waiting for healing, restoration, or a breakthrough, don't mistake God's silence for his absence. He's still at work, even when you can't see that the outcome is there. Sean and Laura discovered what God was with them with every step of the way. In the operating room, in the neonatal intensive care unit, through every prayer and every tear, he carried them through their darkest moments. The same God who was faithful to them is faithful to you. Whatever you're facing today, he has not forgotten you. He walks with you through every valley. He holds you in every storm and offers hope for each new day. If you're facing your own situation today, don't walk through it alone. We'd love to pray with you. Call us today at 855-759-0700. And one of our prayer partners will stand with you in faith. And when you call, ask for the copy of the pamphlet, Can I Be Healed? Coming up, the world needs more people willing to stop and help. Up next, a powerful reminder that small acts of kindness can lead to lasting change.
7: 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Well, that's

0: won't you call today? 1-855-759-0700. 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
2: So right after Jesus sent 70 disciples out, it was the biggest missions push of that time. This lawyer comes and asks him and says, like, Lord, like, who's my neighbor? And Jesus tells this incredible story, this parable, but actually had real historic significance. And the story was the Good Samaritan. And in this story, there's a man who went on a journey and was actually attacked and left half dead on the side of the road. And both a priest and a Levite walk past him and actually walk past on the other side because they didn't want to infringe on their religious traditions. And then this Samaritan comes rocking up and he sees the man there and he ends up taking the man, and he had oil and he had wine. He put the man on his donkey, bandages his wounds, and then took him to an inn where he stayed for the night with the man. And it says that the next day he said to the innkeeper, like, if this man needs anything else covered, if there's any other expenses, I'll come back and I'll pay those. And Jesus makes a very interesting point here. It says that this road was on the way from Jerusalem to Jericho, which historically at the time was known as the Way of Blood. It was actually known for crime. If you were to travel there alone, there was a high probability of you being harmed. And now you have a man traveling alone on his donkey with a first century first aid kit, along with bandages, oil, and wine to actually heal wounds. It was like he was traveling that way of blood intentionally, potentially looking for people who were left for dead. He clearly had a relationship with the innkeeper who he paid to have this man, the hurt man, stay in that inn and had every intention to come back should that man have incurred extra expenses. So when Jesus finishes this parable, again, talking to the lawyer, he says, like, hey, so who was the neighbor? And the lawyer says, well, the Samaritan was. And Jesus says to him, so go and do the same. So what we discover using the Good Samaritan parable as the example is love is purposeful and it's intentional. In the context of Jesus sending 70 disciples to go share the gospel, what we're seeing is that a disciple of Jesus intentionally loves, intentionally gives themselves for the sake of another, and actually does this on purpose. I'm actually intentionally looking for places of blood, and I'm actually going there intentionally because I know I have a first aid kit. I know that the gospel can actually bind up a broken heart. It actually can remove the old sin nature. It actually can heal a body. So in Romans 5, it actually says that the Holy Spirit, the love of God, has been poured out in our hearts. And love doesn't mind being uncomfortable. And when we love, we will purposely seek those places. The farthest, darkest corner of our community, our family, our city, we will go there because we know that the love of God that's been poured out in us, if it can be poured out in us, it definitely can be poured out there. So we don't have to fear being uncomfortable. We don't have to fear what people might say because we know that when we're moved and compelled by love, that the fruit of the gospel, the transforming power of God, will actually become evident and manifest every place we go.

Prayer keeps us strengthened. It encourages us. It connects us to God and His power and helps us to be part of the answer that He's giving us. And our prayer center is open for you 24 hours a day with people who want you to know that you

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0: Yeah, we always want to be connected to where God is going to answer us, especially when we feel like God's not answering our prayers. So anything on the app will encourage people and let them know God hears you.
3: And he understands, Shireen. He understands in our human weakness to wait on him. And sometimes, you know, our attitudes come out during that time too.
0: It really shows us what's inside. Do we really trust God or not?
3: Exactly. We've just heard some beautiful stories about resilience and courage. And I always find that inspires me to grow deeper in my faith.
0: And it inspires me to be reminded, God may not answer the way that we expect or the way that we want, but he does answer us. And whatever his answer is, he's with us. He's with us along the journey.
3: And as you shared before about being a parent, and sometimes you say no because, of course, danger, or no because that's just not the right timing. But anything that you feel that he doesn't give you, but he always gives back more.
0: Yes. And it may not be in the way that he might give it to us more peace, more faith, more trust, more relationship with him and other people.
3: Exactly. And I think as well, like when we pray, we actually trust God to answer prayer. And that's what we're going to do now. We're going to go to God in prayer for the needs. Dwayne writes, please pray for me. I've been experiencing severe headaches. And Dion writes, please pray for healing from an infection.
0: God, we pray for these requests because your children are needing your touch. And we pray you'd get rid of headaches. We pray that you'd get rid of infections. We pray that you would get rid of disease, but that you would touch your children and they would know you are ministering to them. Amen. Let it be so. In Jesus' name, amen.
3: Amen. Our power verse today is 1 John 5:14. This is the confidence we have in approaching God, that if we ask anything according to his will, he hears us. God hears us. Thank you for watching.
4: To contact us, visit 700club.ca.

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8: Hey, everyone, and I'm Ashley Key. Araya McGarry hosts a TV show in the Atlanta area, and her voice is heard by thousands of people all the time.
7: And that's a miracle, because after she had surgery for cancer, doctors told her that she would never speak above a whisper.
9: Araya McGarry suffered from chest pains for almost a year before she received a grim prognosis from her doctor.
10: And they told me that they found something in the x-ray and the blood work doesn't look good. So we think it's some type of cancer, but we don't know for sure. My mom had just died of cancer a few years earlier. So when I heard the word cancer, I thought death.
11: You marry the most beautiful woman in the world and all of a sudden that can be taken away from you in a split second. Cancer is invading her life. I just didn't know what to do. I didn't know where to go. My whole world just came crashing to a halt. I thought I was going to lose her.
10: At that moment, I said, I'm going to believe for a miracle. I'm going to believe for total healing, because I've heard of people getting instant healing. And I kept thinking, well, I can do that too. I believe. My pastor was there praying. My husband was praying. We had called 700 Club to pray.
11: And it's amazing. As soon as I called the 700 Club, I felt just so much peace. It was the most amazing thing. I was just a wreck before I called. But as soon as I called them, it gave me the relief that I needed. It gave me the strength that I never thought I could have.
9: The doctors removed the cancer from her. But as she woke from the surgery, they delivered more bad news.
10: We had to take out the lining around your heart, disconnect half your diaphragm, and we had to remove one of the left nerves to your vocal cords, and you're never going to speak again above a whisper. It would be impossible.
9: Araya began 6 months of intense chemotherapy to kill any remaining cancer cells.
11: Really getting really sick, and a doctor, I overheard him say, this is sickest patient that we have ever had.
10: Chemo almost killed me. My doctor said that the cancer's curable, but the chemo was the real struggle.
9: The prayers of her friends and family became a source of hope during her toughest moments.
10: When I was lying on the floor in the bathroom, just wrapped around the toilet bowl, he'd be on the phone. I could hear him agreeing in prayer on the phone with the 700 Club. And he didn't stop picking up that phone and praying all days, hours of the 6 months that I was in chemo, along with all of our friends and family and pastors. That meant a lot to us. And you know what? When you're sick, you really do feel the prayers. I felt a real warmth and that peace that passes all understanding. I knew I was going to be okay.
9: Doctors finally said Araya's cancer was gone, but unfortunately, so was her voice.
11: But I kept praying, kept staying and pray that her voice would be restored. I says, I don't know how long it's going to take, but it'll be restored. God spoke to me and says, she is going to be fine.
10: And I couldn't speak for almost a year. I was really, really bad, very faint. Couldn't even make a phone call because people would hang up on me thinking it was an obscene phone call. But about a year or so later, my voice starts coming back. And before you know it, I just realized I'm talking. And it kind of like one of those aha moments. This is a really a lot better. And I went back every year to my doctor to get my checkup. And they're like, you're sounding good. You're sounding good. I'm like, yeah, and I'm not supposed to. So I'm a testimony of miracles happen in God's timing, not in our instant, you know, God, can you do this for me and do it now?
11: Doctor said this was impossible, that she would not speak no more than a whisper. And this is an absolutely a miracle what took place. And so I believe in miracles.
9: Today, Orea and Brian produce a TV show in the Atlanta area. Her voice can be heard encouraging people to expect the miraculous in their lives too.
10: Anytime somebody says that can't be done, that's impossible, that's an opportunity for God to show how great He really is. I don't believe in impossible, no matter what it is, because in God's eyes, He can do anything.
11: All things can be done through Jesus Christ. You can be healed. Your drug addiction can be healed. Your cancer can be healed. Your stress can be healed. God wants us to make it very simple. Believe in Him and believe in His word, and everything can happen.
7: And that is the key. Believe in Him, believe in God, and believe in His word. If you have faith in God, if you know that He can do it, and you have faith that His promise can be true for you, well, then you have everything you need to have a miracle. Mm-hmm. Now, I love instant miracles. I know Ashley loves instant miracles,
8: absolutely.
7: Too.
8: Absolutely.
7: But sometimes miracles take some time.
8: Yes, definitely.
7: And you have to walk through the valley of the shadow of death. And that's exactly what happened in that story, walking through the valley of the shadow of death, where you have this horrific surgery. Cancer diagnosis is horrific in and of itself, but then you go through surgery. And then if you've ever known anyone who's gone through chemo, it's a torture and walking through that. But then you have prayer throughout it, praying. And whose report are you going to believe? You're going to believe the doctor? You're never going to speak again? Well, doc, guess what I'm doing? I'm speaking again.
8: Yeah.
7: It took time, and it may take time with you. I love the instant.
8: Yes.
7: But when you're walking through it, you don't fear any evil because you have every assurance that He's with you.
8: Well, question for you. I mean, why do we sometimes experience a healing that takes time and it's not instant? Why is that?
7: I have no idea. Do you?
8: Well, no. But I would say, I think what I would go back to is it's all in God's timing. It's all in His will. No matter what you're going through.
7: Well, I'm not sure.
8: I don't know.
7: Some things aren't.
8: It might bring
7: me
8: peace, but
7: just because time and chance happen to us all, is it His will for His children to get sick? I think the answer is quite clearly no. In heaven, there's nobody sick. So when you're asking questions about what's God's will, look to heaven. And in heaven, God's will is perfectly being done. And in there's nobody sick. There's nobody sorrowful. There aren't any tears. There isn't any loneliness. There isn't any rejection. We're all accepted in the Beloved. In this fallen world, you will have trouble, but be of good cheer, for Jesus has overcome the world. So don't put it on God as somehow He's doing this or He's fashioning it. You know, in the Bible, even Jesus had delayed healings. You know, the lepers were healed as they went. They weren't healed instantly in His presence.
8: That's right.
7: They were healed as they went. You have the blind men. Yeah, Jesus had to pray several times.
8: Yeah.
7: Okay, I see men walking, and then finally it gets to be clear.
8: Yeah.
7: So if Jesus even has trouble with having it be instant, well, then why should we expect anything different? But please keep it in mind that even though you're walking through the valley of the shadow of death, you don't have to fear evil because He's with you.
8: Yeah.
7: Now, I personally, when I had cerebral malaria, I was into naming it and claiming it, and I'm God's man of faith and power for the hour and all these kinds of things. And I would see symptoms go away. I didn't realize that was the pattern of the disease. I thought my prayer had been answered. And then finally, I'm bleeding. I'm bleeding out of my kidneys. I'm vomiting. It's horrible.
8: Wow.
7: I'm losing liver function. And I think I'm going to die. And God's not going to answer my prayer. And that took a week.
8: Yeah, I was going to say that was a process. It wasn't.
7: It took a week.
8: Yeah. But once it happened,
7: then
8: it happened.
7: Then it was, I heard a voice behind me. get up, get to work, for I have healed you. And that energized every cell of my body. Yeah. And that was a moment. And that's a moment that will be with me for all eternity. Yeah. When Jesus speaks to you, his words have a lot of authority.
8: Yeah.
7: The word in the Bible has the same authority. Believe it. Stand on it. Well, we have a magazine. It's called Miracle Living Today. 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We want to encourage you in your faith, and what God did for others, he will do for you.
8: That's right. All right, everyone. Well, up next, a runner has a brush with death. See how he survived the full force of a tornado by hanging on to a tree. Amazing story. 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
12: It was so intense with the sinus pressure that it was to the point where my jaws were even hurting from coughing so intensely. It was a battle. It really was. He kept saying to me, this too will pass. So I just stand up and say, I'm waiting on you, Lord. I just kept confessing, God is my healer. He is my healer. They were to the section where they were talking about people receiving healings. They were going to pray for anyone who was sick.
7: Now, there's someone, you heard the report about sinus conditions, and you're saying, please say sinus conditions. So for you, I'm saying sinus condition. All of that inflammation, everything that seems to be swollen and closed up, open now in Jesus' name.
12: I jumped up, and my spirit just kind of leaped, and I said, that's for me, Lord, that's it. You think maybe he's not mindful of those things, but he's mindful of everything. He's just faithful, and he is our healer.
13: It was alarming how much I was vomiting.
14: It was a condition called acute tubular necrosis.
13: They kept saying septic, septic. I think she's getting septic.
15: They sent this lady in to prepare us for a lifetime of dialysis. And this medicine was going to destroy every dream my girl could possibly have.
13: Thousands and thousands, literally around the world, were praying for her. Mom runs out into the hallway and she's like, he just told me he canceled your surgery. He was like, your kidney biopsy came back completely clean. I stood up on my hospital bed with my IV bag, just we were hugging and screaming. It was like just the biggest celebration.
14: I know there were a lot of people praying for her. I think those prayers were answered.
13: I am beyond thankful that I have been singing nonstop. Prayers work, they work. Ask people to pray for you and like really believe that anything is possible.
8: For more than 20 miles, a killer tornado splintered trees, toppled homes, and destroyed everything in its path, except for David Young.
9: On the afternoon of Good Friday, David Young drove to his favorite running trail near his home in Murfreesboro, Tennessee. David's a pastor and wanted time to pray and prepare for the upcoming church services. He began his run despite the ominous clouds on the horizon.
16: I knew there were storms coming. I didn't know we had a tornado watch and certainly didn't know about a tornado warning.
9: 2 miles into his run, the storm arrived. David didn't know it, but the full force of an EF4 tornado was headed right for him.
16: As it starts to rain, I recognize that, you know, it could get serious here, but I was really kind of excited about it. I thought, hey, I've been looking for some sort of survival situation, and here's a good one.
17: David had been through storms before. While winter backpacking a few months earlier, he panicked as hypothermia set in during an unexpected storm.
16: Every day since that backpacking trip in February, I had been saying to God, don't ever let me panic again. You keep me calm no matter what happens.
17: When was the point that you realized you were in trouble?
16: I could hear a rumble in the distance. My head kept saying to my gut, there's no way this is a tornado.
9: Across town, David's family huddled together in a grocery store as the tornado passed by.
16: My son, my 13-year-old son, wouldn't sit down. Instead, he stood up and he was just pacing back and forth. And several of them kept saying, you need to come over here with us. And he kept saying, no, if it's okay with you, I need to pace and pray for my dad. Praying specifically for me. They didn't know I was out on the trail.
9: As the tornado approached, David darted off the trail and wrapped himself around the base of a nearby tree.
16: As soon as I saw the debris, I began to hear the forest explode above me. The sound of the trees crashing was just unbelievable. It was a thousand trees exploding all at once. It was almost deafening, the sound of the trees. And when it hit me, it went from 10 or 15 miles an hour, the wind, to 200 miles an hour all at once.
18: But you didn't let go.
16: Oh, no, I wasn't going to let go. Now, wherever the tree went, I was going. But I was not going to let go of that tree.
9: David held tight as the winds lifted his body in the air. Bushes and trees were uprooted and smashed all around him.
16: And then the eye of the tornado passed over me. So I dropped down and I curled back around the tree again. And as I looked up, it was the most phenomenal thing I've ever seen. It was peaceful, it was calm. And at the very top of the tornado, the debris didn't move to the left or the right, it moved up and down. And my first thought was that I'm in heaven and these are angels dancing up and down. It looked like angels just performing a little ballet at the top. And I lay there and I looked up and I remember feeling warm and loved and thinking to myself, you know, this is the greatest gift that God could ever have given me.
18: You felt the love of God in the eye of a tornado.
16: It's hard to explain that, but it's true. Yeah, I did. I felt God's love right in the middle of the eye of the tornado.
9: But David's moment of tranquility was short-lived.
16: And then when the back wall hit, it hit with as much violence as the front wall, and it began to drop the things, and it didn't feel as though trees were dropping. It felt as though they were being thrown down on the ground hard. At first, I was thinking to myself, you know, this is unbelievable. Of all things, I'm in the middle of a tornado. By the time the back wall had hit me, I was thinking, okay, this has got to end pretty soon. Now I won't make it much longer if this keeps going.
9: Two trees came crashing down on top of David. One smashed his left leg, and the other hit his head, giving him a concussion and a deep gash. But he was alive. As the tornado passed, David scrambled over the debris and made his way up toward the street. The reality of what just happened began to sink in.
16: It looked like a nuclear bomb had gone off. Just 30 seconds before, there had been a beautiful forest, and now it appeared that every tree in the forest was down. There was twisted debris everywhere, pieces of buildings, huge chunks of buildings. There was the entire side of a semi-tractor trailer was down there on a tree right next to me, wrapped around that tree.
9: David made his way to a nearby parking lot, then was rushed to the hospital by men who found him there.
16: They put seven or eight staples in my head, and they said to stop the bleeding. I would have bled to death. Wrapped my leg up, and best we can tell, it was just beat up badly. It may have been a hairline fracture, but nothing serious.
9: Easter Sunday, David walked out in front of his church and preached a sermon that was born in the eye of a tornado.
18: What was your message?
16: Message was that regardless of how bad the storm is, Christ is risen. And one of the things that I've thought about often is that holding onto that tree in the middle of the storm is just a wonderful metaphor for a life. That if we cling to the cross of Christ, holding onto that tree, even if you don't know what's coming next, if you don't know how bad it's going to be, regardless of how much debris is slamming around you, you hang onto that tree and God's going to take care of it.
8: I don't know about you, but I am almost like speechless at that story. Wow, that is just absolutely incredible what God did for David. I mean, he was clinging to the trunk of a tree as a massive tornado just literally goes over him. And he experienced everything. And the fact that he saw and felt the love of God in the eye of a tornado is truly, truly a miracle. So whatever you are going through today, I just hope and pray that this story has somehow given you hope that if David can experience the love of God in a truly just unbelievable event like that, surely I can experience the love of God in whatever situation I'm going through as well. You know, sometimes we just have to cry out to God and ask for that. God, I want to feel your love. I don't feel your love right now. And I know it's not because you don't love me. It's because my eyes are not on you right now. So I just want to encourage everyone, I'm encouraging myself, that when life gets tough, when life gets confusing, when there seemingly is a storm surrounding you, keep your eyes on the prize. Keep your eyes on Jesus, because when we do that, we get to experience peace and hope and love, even if there's chaos around us. So take heart and take hold of Jesus today. And if you need prayer for anything at all, I always like to remind everyone on this show that we have a prayer center open 24/7. If you need prayer for anything, please give us a call, 1-800-700-7000. Gordon?
7: 6 feet per second. That's how fast the fire was engulfing their house. Travis and Rachel were trapped inside this inferno. They knew that even if they made it out alive, they might not survive what would follow.
19: It was burning quick and it was burning hot. I did think I was going to die. I was just praying to God.
20: May 24th, 2023 is forever seared into the mind of Travis Stanfist as the night he nearly lost everything. Fast asleep, his pregnant wife, Rachel, frantically woke him as smoke billowed up the stairs. The first floor of their two-story pole barn apartment was on fire.
19: We actually ran to the window, and that's where her parents met us in the driveway and told us the barn was on fire. I remember my mother-in-law screaming and saying, "You need to jump." The window was about 15 to 20 feet above the driveway. Rachel had to go head first, and I helped my dog out the window. After that happened, I actually was trapped up there because the flames started coming up over the window, and that's when I decided that I was going to run down and through the fire. I remember screaming, running through the barn, because I could feel myself basically hitting flames as I was running.
20: Travis narrowly made it outside, where he saw Rachel, unconscious, being pulled away from the flames by her parents. His skin burning, Travis ran into his in-laws' house adjacent to the pole barn to jump into a cold shower.
19: At that point, I could see that my hands were burned. I could see that my pants had caught on fire and that my legs were pretty beat up. I didn't know how severe, you know, the rest of it was. Really, the first thing that I did once I had a moment to collect myself is just pray, you know, "God, please be with my wife," and I just repeated it over and over and over.
20: Firefighters and paramedics arrived to load Travis and Rachel into ambulances. In the ER, it was discovered that Rachel had a brain bleed from a fractured skull, along with third-degree burns from her legs to her torso. Unsure if she would survive, and being 36 weeks pregnant, doctors opted to perform an emergency C-section. Meanwhile, Travis went into surgery for his extensive burns, which included his face.
19: They started sedating me, and, you know, I remember quick flashes once I got to the hospital. I remember hearing that she was going into the delivery room. That was kind of it.
20: Their families contacted their churches, and hundreds began praying for them. A few hours later, the surgeons successfully stopped Rachel's brain bleed, saving her life. She and Travis would then get to meet their daughter, Brinley.
21: There was not a scratch on her. She was perfect. God is so faithful. Day after day, we would pray for a body part to heal. And the next day, the surgeon said, "It's healed. We don't need to regraft it." It was just incredible.
19: My reaction once I was told that Rachel was all right, that Brinley was healthy, was, you know, praising God. They're everything to me.
20: Their path to recovery was painful. Travis underwent 3 surgeries while Rachel had 5. She required physical therapy due to the location and extent of her burns, but they and others continued to pray.
21: God is the ultimate healer, and he has shown that to us from day one. When I left the hospital, I was in there for 29 days, and one of my surgeons told me that my healing was where I should be at 4.5 months. Leaving at 29 days. So it was just humbling to hear that.
19: Until you're in the situation where your life's on the line and you see miracles happening left and right, you know, to me, that's really where it sunk in how important prayer is. The fire burned about 6 feet per second once it was fully up and going. The fact that, you know, we survived that intensity is just, it's mind-blowing to me. God really stepped in and, you know, with his grace, saved us.
20: Travis and Rachel reunited with Brinley and their dog Otis, who also escaped the fire unscathed. They posted videos about their experience on social media and received millions of views. The cause of the fire was never determined, and only a Bible, a single photo, and the shirt Rachel was baptized in, now framed, survived. Travis and Rachel believe that God delivered them so they would be able to share about his goodness to the world.
21: Grateful is an understatement. It's all a miracle. Yeah, we went through this, and yeah, it was tough, but we're here. We have a baby girl. It's God's story that we are here to tell. As long as you keep your eyes on him, he will be with you.
19: I credit all this to God. God gave us the opportunity to share who he is through our story. I've never looked at this as Travis and Rachel's story, but an opportunity to share with anyone and everyone who God is and how faithful he is. I love my family with all my heart. I'm grateful every single day for what God's brought us through.
7: What an incredible story. We've seen three incredible stories. And in that, what was the defining thing? Instead of looking at the problem, instead of looking at the tornado or the fire, they looked to Jesus. And that's what the Bible tells us to do. You can find it in your Bible. It's in Hebrews chapter 11. Looking unto Jesus, the author and the finisher of your faith. Now, you can get into trouble when you look at your problem and you allow the problem to overwhelm you. When Peter stepped out of the boat, I give him a lot of props for stepping out of the boat. The other disciples didn't. When he stepped out of the boat, he walked on water. And then he started to notice, well, there's some wind and there's some waves here. And he starts to think, well, I shouldn't be doing this. And Jesus said, why did you doubt? Why did you doubt? But the other part of that is Jesus reached out to Peter and picked him up. God never fails. He never gives up. He won't give up on you. You should look to him. And when you look to him, you get all the faith you need. When you look to your problem, you get all the problem. When you look to the solution, you get the answer. So let's do that right now. And let's pray. Let's look to him and let him be the miracle worker that he is. Lord God Almighty, we come to you. And for anyone in distress, anyone who's been through an accident, anyone who's been through fire, through flood, Lord, you are the answer. And your word is clear. You are our very present help in time of trouble. So, Lord, we look to you, and we look to you for your answer, for who you are. Now, come to us. Be Emmanuel. Be God with us, in us, all around us. Let your presence manifest. Let the peace that passes all understanding guard our heart and our minds now. We look to you, and we ask now that you would perform a miracle, miracles of healing and deliverance and provision, Lord God. We ask for it all in Jesus' name. Ashley, what's God giving you?
8: Yeah, I just heard somebody with a ruptured spleen, and God is healing you of that right now. It's a pretty serious matter, and I just believe God is healing you from the top of your head to the soles of your feet. That ruptured spleen will not be ruptured any longer in the name of Jesus. Thank you, Lord.
7: I just heard you're having a severe drop in blood pressure as a result of it. God is able, and he's able to bring life to you. And in Jesus' name, whatever is happening with you, may it stop now, and may there be healing from the top of your head to the soles of your feet. May there be no consequences from this. May it be as if it never happened to you. We receive it all in Jesus' name. Amen. If you've been healed, and if you need prayer, we're here for you. All you have to do is pick up the phone and call us. 1-800-700-7000. Here's a word from Psalms. We went through fire and water, but you brought us out to rich fulfillment. God bless you. We'll see you again.

0: it's not uncommon for them to charge $5,000, $6,000, even $7,000. 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
0: So let's get right to it. The number one reason most people love their Audion hearing aids is the sound. They're absolutely incredible because it sounds the way you should be hearing, the way you used to hear, crystal clear. You'll never miss a word again. No more. Could you say that again? No more. Turn up the TV. No more. You're speaking too softly.
7: For me, going out to eat was really tough. 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
10: I used to be king of the grill in my goofy apron, and now that I bought these, I can hear their orders again. Okay, who wants cheese on theirs?
11: Okay.
10: You,
11: okay.
10: You too.
12: Now that I can hear, I can play again.
0: Most of us never wanted to wear a hearing aid, even if we need them, because it makes us look old. Well, problem solved with Audion hearing aids. They're so small, most people won't even notice them. Now,

0: and this is important, just because they're small doesn't mean they're not powerful. And they're so affordable. How does $98 sound to you? And with Audion giving a money-back guarantee for 45 days, what do you have to lose? Nothing. So what's it actually worth? How much would you pay to regain your hearing?
1: I paid over $5,000 for my last pair, and then I lost one of them, so what do I do now? 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
24: Hello, I'm Brian Allen. Welcome to our show. Let me ask all of you watching at home a question. How many of you honestly get enough physical activity on a daily basis? Now, how many of you spend way too many hours a day sitting inactively? My guess is many of you do. Whether it's because you feel discomfort while walking, maybe you lack mobility because of poor balance, stiff joints, and weak legs. Or perhaps we've fallen into the bad habit of leading a sedentary lifestyle. Or because of your job, you probably sit inactively way too many hours a day. Let's face it, we all do. Leading a sedentary, inactive lifestyle is terrible for your health, and standing in place for hours can be just as bad. It's time to add some extra steps to your day. Introducing Ellipse by Legsercise, the automatic seated exerciser that strengthens your legs, increases your mobility, and boosts your circulation without physical strain or impact. Stay tuned and you'll see and hear how easy it is to exercise with Ellipse while watching TV, talking on the phone, or while you work.
18: I had both knee surgery and hip surgery in the last 4 years. While at rehab, my therapist recommended Ellipse as a way to get some extra movement at home and supplement what I was doing with him. He also explained that increased circulation in my legs could assist in the healing process. I was willing to give anything a try that could help speed up my recovery. Ellipse helped so much. The ability to continue my therapy whenever I wanted in the safety and comfort of my own home. It was a blessing. Ellipse is so smooth, so easy on my joints. My legs are stronger. My joints are no longer stiff. I can walk without pain. My mobility is as good as it was 20 years ago. My therapist is so proud of me.
19: I spend 8 or 9 hours a day sitting at my desk, and I had been looking for a way to get some movement and some exercise while working for a long time. Now, the problem is most normal exercisers or peddlers, they force you to focus on the exercise, not stopping, and that just wouldn't allow me to concentrate on my work. When I saw Ellipse online and realized it provided motorized motion to keep your legs moving, I knew it was exactly what I needed. Ellipse fits perfectly under my desk, and it is so quiet that none of my coworkers even know I'm using it because it moves my legs for me and I can focus on my work. I'm getting a workout every day, and because it raises my legs, now my lower back doesn't hurt anymore, and I feel energetic when I get home.
23: My clients use it after the recovery phase, all the way through the end of therapy, and most continue using it after that. Being able to supplement their treatment at home results in less setbacks and better therapy completion rates. Because of Ellipse, they are better able to handle my sessions because they are stronger, have more range of motion, and flexibility. An 80-year-old recovering from hip or knee surgery can easily use Ellipse on speed 1, and a 30-year-old coming back from a sports injury can use it on speed 3, and both are getting exactly what they need.
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4: Before, when I used to take care of the grandkids, I was pretty active. But now that they've gotten older, I admit I sit way more than I should. I was suffering from poor circulation, and most of the days my legs were uncomfortably swollen. My doctor was always on me to be more active. My daughter bought me Ellipse. I was skeptical at first, but because it was a gift from her, I knew I had to give it a chance. Right away, I could tell that Ellipse was going to be a huge help. After my first use, I could see that my legs were not as swollen. I could feel that my usually cold legs were getting warmer, and I could feel that my circulation was improving. My legs felt great, and my doctor was really, really happy. 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It's so smooth. There's no strain and no impact at all.
5: 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So I've been dealing with occasional back pain my entire life. And as I've gotten older, my knees are becoming an issue too. My knees have always been stiff. There's the lack of motion, the range of movement is diminishing, which makes it hard to get around. And when you can't move without pain, you begin to sit more and more, and that doesn't make anything better. 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I've never seen anything like it. 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
24: 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Just like taking vitamin supplements in your diet, Ellipse complements any activity you are already doing. Don't be fooled by foreign sellers with horrible customer support that sell poor quality imitations that fall apart in a few weeks, provide minimal range of motion, and harsh, jarring movements that are hard on your joints. Ellipse has a 46% larger rotational diameter than any other motorized seated leg mover in the world. This provides more exercise and greater range of motion, plus ultra smooth movement that's safe, super low impact, and makes your legs feel great. And its premium quality ensures that you'll be able to enjoy your Ellipse for many years.
2: After I retired and stopped working, I managed to stay busy for the first couple of weeks, maybe a month. But eventually I was spending my whole day sitting on the couch and leading a very sedentary lifestyle. So being inactive became part of my daily routine, and it didn't take long before I started feeling the negative effects of inactivity on my mobility. My legs felt weaker and my balance had deteriorated, and when I wanted to walk, I wasn't the same anymore. It was harder. I saw Ellipse on Facebook and hoped it could help me get back to the way I was. So I bought it. Ellipse was exactly what I needed. Now my legs feel stronger, I have less stiffness and more flexibility. I have better balance and it increased my mobility. Ellipse gave me back what I had lost and I feel great about that.
6: I love to do exercise and do so whenever I have free time. I also try to eat healthy, take vitamins and minerals to complement my diet. When I saw Ellipse on Instagram, I immediately realized I can add extra steps to my day. I could supplement my exercise routine while I'm sitting at home. Now I'm active. While doing some work at home, or it's cold, raining, or late at night. I burn extra calories. I feel my muscles working, it's relaxing, and my legs feel great.
23: 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Because of Ellipse, they are better able to handle my sessions because they are stronger, have more range of motion, and flexibility. 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
20: After about 2 years of using Legsercise Pro and going for walks again, I felt like I could do more. The Pro started to feel too easy.
1: Because we participated in the original Legsercise commercial, I kept in contact with the people at Legsercise. One day, I decided to call and find out if they have anything new that was a step up from the Legsercise Pro.
20: And that's when we were introduced to Ellipse. I got one before it was even available for sale. Again, it was exactly what I needed. It feels like a workout, like I'm challenging myself, but it's still super easy on my joints with no impact whatsoever. Now I can walk longer than before. I feel stronger.
1: Even I decided to try it. At the office, I spent all day walking around, talking to my coworkers, but working from home was limiting the amount of movement I was getting daily. I was sitting so many hours a day, and my sciatica was really starting to bother me. Ellipse is perfect. I keep it under my desk all day, and it keeps my legs moving without even thinking about it. Ellipse is so quiet that when I'm doing my work, I forget I'm using it. Just having your feet on it keeps you in the right posture. I can feel the chair supporting my lower back. Now at the end of the day, my back feels great, my circulation is moving, I'm burning calories, and it makes me feel energetic.
20: It turns out that Ellipse was exactly what we both needed.
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0: Hi, I'm Mary, and welcome to Christian Faith Publishing. 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We take you from manuscript to the bookstore and online. There's a lot to do to publish a book, but your work is pretty much done once you send us your manuscript for review. If approved, let us do the work. As a Christian publisher, we review and publish all categories of books from authors just like you. It doesn't necessarily have to be Bible-based or even with a Christian theme. We're here for the author, any author, who wants to work with a moral, upstanding, and ethical company and wants to be treated as we all should be. If your book is accepted by us, you'll get the white glove treatment from day one. We understand that your labor for the written word is more than a book. It's unique, personal, and was likely written with a dutiful higher purpose to spread the word. We are looking to publish books with positive content in all genres. This is why we partner with our authors to provide them freedom and flexibility to write what they feel. Interested in learning more? Well, besides watching this, you can call the number on your screen today and we'll send you a free publishing kit that will provide you tips on what to expect and how the publishing process works. Call now!
1: Many authors often wonder what the phrase self-publishing really means. Well, not too long ago, the only way for an author to get their work published was to beg one of the large New York publishing houses to look at their work. The success rate was not great. Most publishing houses would reject your manuscript, shred it, and fail to respond to you. These large New York publishing houses held all of the cards. Without their clout and connections, an author could never get their book into bookstores. Luckily, Amazon and Apple, as well as new technology called print on demand, leveled that playing field and took away the iron-fisted grip the New York publishing houses held on the industry. Unlike the old days, now any author who has written a book can decide for themselves whether to publish that book or not. No more begging and pleading with publishing houses that would treat you rudely. Through our distribution partnership with Amazon, Apple, and Audible, Christian Faith Publishing can publish physical copies, ebooks, or audiobooks for our authors. We compete on all the same platforms as the large New York publishing houses. Any author is free to submit their manuscript to Christian Faith Publishing. We'll give every manuscript fair attention and the review that it deserves. We may not accept your manuscript, especially if it does not align with our Christian values, but we do promise to review it and notify you regarding our decision.
0: In the next few minutes, you're going to meet authors just like you who have published their books with Christian Faith Publishing. You'll also learn about the publishing process and how we help our authors complete their publishing journey successfully. That's right. You'll get an insider's look at the path each of these authors took, why they did it, and ultimately their experience in working with us, from editing, copywriting, to cover design, illustrations, and getting their books sold. You'll learn from them how they achieved their success and tips for how you can accomplish the same thing. You don't have to believe me. Let's hear from these Christian Faith authors.
2: My inspiration for this book was when I was six, I couldn't read. So I wanted to give a six-year-old a chance to read a book that they may learn to like to read. The best thing about Christian Faith Publishing is they care about my book. I described on my portal how my cover should look. I described it how, and they did exactly how I described it. It was exactly how I described it. It was just, they're so talented. They can do anything. We're all writers, but until you're, I think once you get published, I guess, then you're an author, but we're all writers in our own way.
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0: Interesting, right? There's a lot to do, but you've done the hard work. Just listen to this author.
7: I was really happy about publishing my first book by seeing my work that I've been working on for a culmination of years finally to completion and being published. I was on a faithful journey, and Christian Faith Publishing met the core values that I was looking for. I think that they're very grounded and rooted in Christian faith. Their principles show that throughout their work. They had a good revenue share model. I felt it was fair. After publishing my book, I really felt like I had achieved the goals that I set out to do. I, by trade, am an artist, so I am a content creator. I'm a survivor, so I got my inspiration off my own story, a story of survival and tenacity, but also a story that would bring me back to my core roots. That story supports my work forever, and it's, as someone best said to me, it's like my shadow in the wind.
0: Here's something you should know. Did you know that in the most recent year for which full figures are available, over 675 million print books were sold in the U.S.? That's more than two books for every man, woman, and child in the U.S. per year. Amazing! Remember, if you're ready with a manuscript and want to discover if your book will be accepted by us to be published, the first step is to call us for a free publishing kit. Did you know that CFP handles the editing, page design and layout, cover design, distribution, promotion, and royalty management for your book? We do it all for you. But first, you have to submit your manuscript for our peer review of your book. If it's accepted, we do the rest. But what do all of these services mean to you? Take a deeper look at how we take editing, cover design, promotion, and royalties seriously at Christian Faith Publishing. Let's watch and listen to some of the details that make CFP the publisher of choice for most Christian authors across the country. First, there's the copy editing process. Take a look.
1: A good book needs a good edit, plain and simple. 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A balanced page design is just as important as the font style the designer chooses. The designer deals with a number of components of design that improve the overall appearance of the printed page. Our team of professional designers will consider the overall nature of your book's content, genre, and audience, and work with you to transform your manuscript into a high-quality finished book.
0: 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But here's where a lot of authors need help. Cover design. Now, this is really important and interesting.
1: The old saying, don't judge a book by its cover, is nice in theory, but guess what? 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Our designers will work through several revisions until we receive 100% of your approval. A book is created more times than not to create an emotional experience for readers, and therefore the cover needs to create that same emotional experience visually that will delight, move, engage, and perhaps even elevate your readers. Our designers work with our editors in order to gain knowledge of the plot of your book, the tone of the writing, in order to get as much detail as possible so your cover design matches your book's content. In speaking with children's book authors, one of the most common questions is regarding illustrations. And that's great because it's one of the most important aspects of a children's book. I cannot emphasize enough how important a great illustration concept and illustrator are to a book's success. Again, at this time, you have no clue how many books you're going to sell, and neither do we. It's obviously an impossible question to answer at this stage, but what I can tell you is that your book's cover and illustrations play a critical role in the book's overall success. Just think about it. You have a mere few seconds to grab someone's attention. Illustrations and images are seen first, before text. So it is important to have high quality illustrations that convey the story and grab onlookers' attention as your book sits in a sea of competition. Custom illustrations boost your book's identity with your personality. The goal here is to be creative, be unique, be original, and put forth the best product you can. Remember, your name is on the cover. Take as much pride in what it looks like as you did writing it. The great news is that every author publishing with Christian Faith Publishing who needs illustrations will work with one of our many talented illustrators to bring their story to life. We deliver unique, one-of-a-kind custom illustrations created specifically to the author's approval. Our illustrators meet a wide variety of styles, and our process is layered and detailed in order to assure the author's satisfaction. If you decide to partner with Christian Faith Publishing, you will receive a sample illustration to be sure you're happy with the overall style and technique of the illustrator. After you have approved your sample, your illustrator will create a black and white storyboard for you to review. This will allow you to see how your text aligns to each and every illustration. Just like a manuscript, illustration development is extremely important. We want you to be sure that characters and scenes match along with the storyline. Once you have approved your storyboard, the final step is full colorization. This is the most rewarding step because these professional illustrators bring the book to life. Overall, Christian Faith Publishing walks hand in hand with you through the process. We painstakingly pay attention to every detail, leave no stone unturned in order to deliver the absolute best illustrations for you and your manuscript.
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2: I really want to thank Christian Faith Publishing Company for publishing my book, giving me this platform to tell my story of how God is working through people and for redemption. That's what the story is about, redemption. So thank you for doing that for me. After I published my book, I felt relieved that I have accomplished something. I set a goal, put it on my vision board, and I did it with God's help.
0: Perhaps the smartest decision these authors made was to contact CFP. We take all authors through the publishing process, from the infancy of editing to copywriting, securing ISBN numbers, creating illustrations, production, sales, and distribution, along with the promotion of your book. And you have 100% ownership of your book. Christian Faith helps all authors and has its own who's who of authors that have published with us too. From Veronica Campbell Brown, Olympic sprinter and winner of 8 Olympic medals and 5 world titles, along with Creflo Dollar, a world-renowned Bible teacher, best-selling author and speaker with hundreds of books, CDs, and DVDs in distribution worldwide. His award-winning television show, Changing Your World, is broadcast across 6 continents. So many others have published with CFP, including Dr. Carol Swain, who along with Steve Fiesel wrote Abduction. But all of our authors took the first step by requesting a free publishing kit. You can too. Call the number here and we'll rush one out to you. Here's an interesting publishing fact. Did you know that the global book printing market is anticipated to reach values of around $49 billion by 2024? So right now, I want to give you an inside peek into the inner workings of Christian Faith Publishing to let you have an inside look of how we publish books every day for authors just like you. Discover how hard our family of dedicated publishers, coordinators, editors, designers, layout artists, royalty experts, and more work for you when you become an author with us. Remember, our publishing coordinators will walk you through all of these steps, like we do for every author that publishes with us. Take a peek.
8: 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Upon first receiving your manuscript, our editing department will thoroughly review your work and make all necessary changes, which will then be presented to you for approval. After editing, our page designers will format your manuscript to the preferred size so that the interior of the book will be ready for print and ebook distribution. The next and perhaps most exciting step is the custom design of your cover. 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Thousands of press releases will also be distributed to make the public more aware of the newly released book and to further attract media attention. These are just a few of the many intricacies we manage on behalf of our authors when bringing a new title to market. We hope you can visit us soon. May God bless you.
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4: To begin with, let's break down the discussion into two separate groups, ebooks and hard copy books. 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Ebook distribution and finance is actually quite simple. The hard copy version of your books is converted into an ebook for each of the various ebook platforms. The Kindle for Amazon, the iPad and iPhone for Apple, and the Nook for Barnes & Noble. 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And purchasers simply click a button to have the book delivered instantly to their device. Hard copy distribution and finance is equally as simple. The largest wholesale distributor of books in the world is a company known as Ingram. Ingram also has a specialty Christian subsidiary known as Spring Arbor. Christian Faith Publishing is a member of the Ingram and Spring Arbor network, thus we have the ability to sell our authors' hard copy books through the entire network, which includes essentially all big and small bookstores throughout North America, as well as through Amazon's worldwide print distribution marketplace. So once we list one of the author's books in the Ingram and Spring Arbor catalog, that book is essentially available at any bookstore in North America and through Amazon around the world. It is up to each individual bookstore as to whether they will carry your book in stock or instead make it available for order. But one thing is for sure, your book will be available everywhere.
1: 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You need to go to book signings, use social media, or your friends to help. However, at Christian Faith, we will help you with promotions and press releases. Here's how.
4: There are several ways in which Christian Faith Publishing promotes and publicizes the new books of our authors to the masses. When thinking about how to get the word out about a new book, it's important to remember that new books are promoted. They're not advertised. This is an important distinction. You rarely, if ever, see an advertisement for a new book. Just think back. Have you ever seen an ad for a new book on a billboard, at the movies, or on television? No, because such media are inefficient for promoting a new book. The best way to spread the word and gain awareness

0: about a new book is by using the same methods that famous authors do, newspapers and web articles about your book. To obtain useful press coverage, such as newspaper and web articles being written about you and your book, all industry professionals agree that press releases are the way to go. So just what is a press release and how does it work? A press release is a professionally drafted article written about you and your book by your publisher's publicity team. Here at Christian Faith Publishing, we have a large staff of in-house dedicated press release writers who specialize in writing press releases that will get picked up and published by local and national print and web media. Each press release is submitted to hundreds, if not thousands, of media outlets and contains a story about the author, the book itself, and the many outlets through which the book can be purchased. When a particular media outlet publishes one of our press releases, the goal is to drive readers of the article to purchase the book being written about. A successful press release campaign is a key element to publishing a new book. In the end, though, the success of any new book depends not just upon the efforts that we put into it as your publisher, but also the efforts that you as the author put into it. No one is a better cheerleader for your book than you. Your hard work combined with our efforts form the perfect partnership needed to give any new book a chance.
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12: Hello, and welcome to our show. 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I'm talking about leg pain or cramps, restless legs, tingling, swelling or numbness, perhaps coldness, itchiness, or skin discoloration on your legs, ankles, and feet. Or maybe the skin on your legs and feet are dry, and your nails brittle, or the hair is falling out. 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Introducing the new, proven Legsercise Pro. It's the easy to use automatic leg mover that uses continuous movement to soothe pain and help promote healthy circulation the natural, drug-free way. The science behind the Legsercise Pro concept is called passive exercise. It's like having a physical therapist right in your home. But let's listen to real life users so you can hear for yourself.
8: Now I eat healthy. It hasn't always been that way. I always smoked for many years, and I don't get out as much as I used to. I guess that's led to me having poor circulation. I read an article about the clinical study on Legsercise Pro and the upcoming launch. The study was very convincing. You don't have to be a doctor or scientist to know that movement is better than not moving. It's a very easy concept.
9: I am a proud Legsercise user for more than 7 years now. When they contacted me about a new Legsercise machine and participating in the new commercial, I immediately agreed. They sent me the new machine to try about 2 months before filming the commercial. Honestly, I was blown away. It's not like when a new phone comes out, right? And it's the same as the one you already have. With 7 years in between the original and the new Legsercise Pro, the improvements are drastic.
8: I pre-ordered Legsercise right away. Am I glad I did? My legs feel great now. The stiffness and the heaviness is gone, and so is the joint pain. I can move them around without pain at all. Think about it. I feel better naturally, but without taking anything. And the last thing I want to do is to take another pill. I'm feeling young again.
9: It's completely effortless. It's like having a physical therapist at home. The ankle and knee movement is far beyond what the original could do, and it's faster. The step counter lets me know exactly what I accomplished, and being 7 years older now, that remote control makes using the machine much more comfortable. I no longer have to bend all the way down to turn it on, off, or change speed. Legsercise is the easiest exercise you'll ever do. It literally does all the work for you.
10: People always come to me to avoid surgery or to avoid taking pharmaceutical drugs. In many cases, they want to avoid taking more drugs than what they're already taking. The key to Legsercise's effectiveness is in its concave design, which causes movement and flexion in both the knee and ankle joint. This is the perfect combination for stimulating healthy circulation. This is very similar to what happens when you walk. Ankle movement is very crucial. When the ankle flexes, it causes the calf muscle to contract and relax, contract and relax. In effect, the calf muscle, it's like a second heart, pumping stagnant blood out of your feet and legs and back up to your heart.
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12: 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I know. I understand. It's hard. Even for me. You don't have enough time. It's physically hard. It hurts. It's cold. It's hot. It's raining. There's always something. 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So start moving your legs with Lexercise Pro.
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16: My mother suffers from bad circulation, especially in her legs where she feels stiffness and gets cramps. The doctors told her a million times that she needs to be a little bit more active. Take little walks. The truth is that she sits on the couch and watches TV all day.
13: It's not that I was being stubborn, and it's not that I didn't want to listen to the doctor. It's just that when legs hurt and they're stiff, you don't want to move.
16: After visiting her one day, I told a friend of mine about my frustration, and she told me she had the same problem with her mother. And she got her a device that helped her alleviate the bad circulation. And like any good son, I wanted to try it out for my mom. So I got her Lexercise, especially after the great experience that she had with her mom.
13: After using Lexercise for a week, I felt like I wanted to go for a walk again without pain like I used to. So I did.
16: And now she uses Lexercise and takes short walks every day.
13: Lexercise Pro gave me back the mobility that I had lost and the desire to get out of the house without discomfort and enjoy my life.
16: I'm so happy I got her Lexercise. And I think she's happy too.
13: I am.
16: Now I'm her favorite son.
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6: 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Operators are already taking calls, so hurry and be one of the first 300 callers. 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
12: Welcome back. By now you know that Lexercise Pro is the help that you need for the discomfort caused by poor circulation. So now that you know what it does, I want to tell you a little bit about how it does it, how and why it works. It's all based on the concept of passive exercise, which is basically slow but constant movement over a period of time, promoting amazing health benefits without the need for extraneous exercise. But Lakesercise Pro takes passive exercise even further. Because you don't move the machine moves you. But it's not just that it moves you, it's how it moves you. The engineers at Lakesercise Pro studied the muscles and joints that are active during a walk with the goal of creating flex and movement in those same joints and muscles, but from a seated position. The result is Lakesercise Pro and its patented walking simulator propulsion technology. Lakesercise Pro moves your feet back and forth along its concave motion track, creating constant movement and flex at both the knee and ankle joints, the perfect combination to help stimulate healthy circulation, helping stagnant blood circulate out of your legs and back up to your heart. Simply put, Lakesercise Pro turns sitting, resting, and watching TV into an effective and healthy passive exercise.
7: It doesn't feel good when your grandchildren want to play, spend time with you, but you can't stand the pain. My knees hurt, my ankles hurt, and my legs were just stiff and weak. A friend told me that I should try this new machine that was helping people with the same problems I had. That new machine was Lakesercise Pro.
15: I used to have restless leg syndrome. It would even disrupt my sleep, but not anymore. Lakesercise Pro puts an end to that. Now I sleep like a baby.
7: I was upset that I didn't know about the original Lakesercise, but I hear that the Pro is far better, so I guess it worked out.
15: For me, quality of life is so important. I'm committed to living a healthy lifestyle. I eat well and I keep myself as active as possible. Lakesercise Pro helps me go the extra mile. It allows me to stay active even when I'm inactive. It keeps my legs moving and lets me relax at the same time.
7: Lakesercise Pro has helped me so much. I feel so much better. It's really changed my quality of life.
15: The movement feels so good. It's relaxing, it's soothing. It's like my legs are getting a massage. You can feel your muscles and joints flexing in a very pleasant way. Even the sound it makes has a calming rhythm to it.
7: Now I get to enjoy my grandchildren like never before. That means the world to me. Oh God, I love you, Lakesercise.
10: People always come to me to avoid surgery or to avoid taking pharmaceutical drugs. In many cases, they want to avoid taking more drugs than what they're already taking. The key to Lakesercise's effectiveness is in its concave design, which causes movement and flexion in both the knee and ankle joint. This is the perfect combination for stimulating healthy circulation. This is very similar to what happens when you walk. Ankle movement is very crucial. When the ankle flexes, it causes the calf muscle to contract and relax, contract and relax. In effect, the calf muscle, it's like a second heart, pumping stagnant blood out of your feet and legs and back up to your heart.
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11: I try to call my father on a daily basis, and I always have the habit of asking him how he's feeling. It always bothered me that his answers were always, my legs are hurting, my legs are swollen, they're tingling, they're tired. I just wanted to do everything I can to help him.
14: My daughter's always worrying about me. I wish that she wouldn't. She already has enough to deal with at work and at home with the kids.
11: One day, I read an article about the result of a clinical study that was done with Legsercise, and I just wanted to buy one for my father.
14: Legsercise Pro was truly what I needed, and if it wasn't for her, I would have not known about it.
11: After only 3 days of my father using it, he was already so happy of the change he felt.
14: It's helped with the swelling and the pain. The tingling feeling is gone. I use it while I read the news, listen to the radio, or while watching TV. Sometimes while just sitting and relaxing, looking outside my window. At my age, it's nice to find a solution to a problem that doesn't require taking another pill.
11: It feels so good when you can do something to help someone you love.
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12: 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It's the perfect solution for anyone who is unable to get the proper amount of movement or exercise. 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

0: 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Hospital stays and often weeks of rehab, and sometimes they'll have to move into assisted living centers or nursing homes.
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0: 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Walk-in tubs are designed to be easy to get in and out of. Safety features include low thresholds, wider doors, handrails, and slip-resistant floors. 9 out of 10 seniors say they want to live in their homes as long as possible, but nearly 80% say they'll need to modify bathrooms in order to remain independent and safe.
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0: 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Hospital stays and often weeks of rehab. 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The average cost of a nursing home is $110,000 a year and can climb to over $130,000 if you want a private room. 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
0: 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The most common location for falls? The bathroom. Thousands of seniors are injured just trying to take a bath, and many of these falls are life-altering. Hospital stays and often weeks of rehab, and sometimes they'll have to move into assisted living centers or nursing homes.
9: I don't want to move into an assisted living center.
11: I sure don't want to end up in a nursing home.
0: The average cost of a nursing home is $110,000 a year and can climb to over $130,000 if you want a private room. And the average cost of assisted living, over $50,000 a year. So a walk-in tub is a very, very inexpensive alternative. Walk-in tubs are designed to be easy to get in and out of. Safety features include low thresholds, wider doors, handrails, and slip-resistant floors. 9 out of 10 seniors say they want to live in their homes as long as possible, but nearly 80% say they'll need to modify bathrooms in order to remain independent and safe.
1: Most of us want to stay in our homes as long as possible.
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12: And also standing, I don't feel the pressure anymore. 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
17: All right. Thank you. Thank you, everybody. Welcome. I'm Dr. Steve Salvatore, and we're coming to you from Central Park, right in the middle of New York City, where everybody is always on the move. Today, we're talking about the most unappreciated part of our body, our feet. So how many of you suffer from foot pain? Raise your hands. 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I could not be standing here without pain if I did not have Superthotics in my shoes. But you don't have to take my word for it. We're here in New York City for a reason. We wanted to put Superthotics to the test with the most skeptical and mobile people in the world.
18: My name is Joseph Scotto. I am a social worker. I get around mainly by subways and walking, and I wear shoes for style, not comfort. I am not going to wear orthopedic shoes. They're just not fashionable. I also live in a three-flight walk-up, and I have a duplex, so more steps. My feet ache. My back is always in pain. I started using Superthotics. They feel extremely comfortable. Wearing the Superthotics have definitely alleviated all of the pain in my feet and my back. I particularly think it's great that it took something so small. It doesn't involve medication. You shouldn't settle for being in pain, and now I don't have to anymore.
19: My name is Michelle Cromer. I'm a New York City public school teacher. My classroom is on the third floor. We have what we call teacher shoes that we put on to try to be comfortable. And even my teacher shoes were feeling uncomfortable. Foot fatigue, my arch would be achy. When your feet hurt, it seems like everything hurts. When I first took the Superthotics out of the package, I was like, these are so thin. Like, what is this? So I put it in my shoe and it worked. I didn't have that tingling in my heel and my feet didn't feel tired. Some days I would put them in my teacher shoes. Some days I would put them in like boots. I put them in all my shoes, even my church shoes. I was even telling my teacher friends about it. And they were like, does this really work? I was like, yes, they really work. Superthotics are a lifesaver for my career.
20: I'm Sandy Natelli. I'm a stay-at-home mom. 3 years ago, I broke my left foot. Ever since then, I have pain. I've been trying every over-the-counter product, shoe inserts and cushions, and they don't make a difference. So I tried the Superthotic. I was very skeptical because nothing had worked. When it actually worked and there was no pain, I was shocked. I thought the pain, the swelling, was something I was just going to have to live with. I took them out of my shoes and I put them in my slippers. Yeah, my fluffy slippers were more comfortable with this. Superthotics are amazing. They enable you to have a pain-free life.
17: Let's meet the two doctors who developed this pain-relieving breakthrough.
21: Dr. Bob Baravarian and Dr. Gary Briskin are founders of the University Foot and Ankle Institute in Southern California, one of the largest and most well-respected podiatric medical treatment and rehab centers in the country. But they're also foot and ankle surgeons and professors of podiatry at a prominent medical center. Now, every year, they see thousands of patients, some with very serious issues that require surgery, but most with issues that can be corrected with a doctor-prescribed orthotic.
22: If you put the foot in the ideal position, then you're going to affect it all the way up the chain. The ankle's going to be well positioned, the knee's going to be well positioned, and the back's going to be well positioned.
17: So you guys make orthotics here in the practice, right? Tell us about that.
23: What we do is we take an impression of the foot using a plaster cast. From that impression, we'll make a positive mold. We'll actually have the orthotic fabricated on that mold so it's customized to the individual patient.
17: How expensive is something like this?
23: This can be $600 to $800. A lot of people can't afford that. Their insurance may not cover it. So this is a Superthotic.
22: The goal for us was to design a system where we could offer different levels of correction, much like we do with an orthotic. You'll see the differing levels of correction that are achieved by the biodynamic inserts that we've designed. This one has a 0-degree wedge. This one has a 5-degree wedge. So depending on the level of pronation, we're able to correct the foot. Pronation is basically a collapsing of the arch, which can cause pain in the foot, the ankle, the knee and the hip. So if you take the Superthotic and you put it on the foot is now well supported, the ankle is moving in a normal fashion.
23: An important part of that is what happens with the heel. With the BioLock heel cup, the heel cannot turn out as much and therefore the foot doesn't collapse.
21: So it's about as custom as you can get. without getting a doctor-prescribed orthotic.
22: Exactly. Yes. By putting the foot in the ideal position, you decrease arch pain, bunion pain, hammer toe pain, neuroma pain, plantar fascia pain, tendonitis pain in the arch. Once you align the foot, you align the knee, align the ankle, align the hip, and align the back. It's all about supporting the foot.
23: We see thousands of people a year who have foot problems, but we became doctors to help as many people as we could. And with the Superthotic, we're hoping we can help millions of people.
17: Okay, so we already met a few New Yorkers whose lives are better, more mobile, and more pain-free thanks to Superthotics. But if their stories haven't convinced you to try them, this next story will.
0: My name is Angela McKee. I am 69 years old. Well, I was told by the doctor I needed to have both knees replaced. They would just hurt. I have bunions on both feet and a hammer toe. When you're hurting and you have to go out and do things or go places, I dread it because I think, oh, my feet are gonna hurt. The first time I put the Superthotic in, I just felt a world of difference. My feet did not bother me at all. And my knees and my hips feel much better. This is like one of the greatest things that have happened to me lately. I was thinking about going back to salsa class. I had given up. I haven't been there in over a year.
1: I thought my salsa days were over. Thanks to Superthotics, I am back on the dance floor.
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4: 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Superthotics were also proven to improve balance.
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17: 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Now, let me demonstrate on a real person. All right, who can help me? All right, you, come on up here. What's your name?
5: Zoe,
17: nice to see you. So we're going to do a little test for your balance, right? I want you to put your hands, clasp your hands in front of you like this, right? Now, stable, hold yourself still. I'm going to try something. If I push down, what happens to you? You fall forward, right? All right, so now step here in the Superthotics. Now I'm going to push down again, see what happens now. How does that feel?
5: Great.
17: Wow. All right, who else wants to give it a shot? All right, you are?
6: Tommy.
17: All right, Tommy, take a step up. Let's try this. You're pretty big. You're as big as me. Put your hands out in front. Let's see. Hold still, push down. What happens?
6: Yeah.
17: Look at that.
6: Yeah.
17: Off balance. I could do that with one finger with you. Let's try it again. One more time. Wow. All right, now step into the Superthotic. See what happens. Hold your hands, same position. We'll push down.
6: Yeah,
17: look at that.
6: Solid.
17: Amazing, right? Absolutely.
7: Hi, I'm Barbara Conway Olson. I'm a retired nurse. I can feel pain in my lower back, my knees. My feet start aching. So I tried Superthotics. I really couldn't believe it. It was amazing. I could wear any type of shoe now and then walk as long as I want and no pain. I feel very secure that I'm not going to lose my balance. I wear them all the time. I may be retired, but I don't sit home on the couch. That's for old people.
24: I'm Stephen Wu. I'm 68 years old. One of my joys as being a parent is teaching my daughter how to play tennis. I taught her since she was 6 years old. We still try to play at least once a week. The problem is I can't keep up with her now. My legs, my back kind of stiffens up, but I find my knee is starting to hurt now. I tried the Superthotics, and it's really lessened the pain. My back is feeling better. I'm standing up straighter, and I can turn on a dime now. I feel more confident on the tennis court. I can do things that I did some 20, 30 years ago. It's a great feeling.
17: To see clinical proof that Superthotics work, we turn to one of the world's most renowned experts in movement, orthotic, and prosthetic science, Dr. Gerald Petrofsky. His groundbreaking work, beginning nearly 40 years ago, earned him a nomination for the Nobel Prize.
25: One of the things I'm most proud of was the development of a computer system so that people that were paralyzed could stand up and walk again.
17: Okay, so you were asked to design a month-long clinical study focusing on 100 test subjects to determine the effectiveness of Superthotics on relieving pain and improving physical activity. What was your first impression when you saw them?
25: I was impressed by the fact that it was thin and yet adjustable. Most orthotics are pretty thick and clumsy.
17: Did you notice a difference as the study went on?
25: A huge difference. The pain went way, way down. At the end, I was very, very surprised at the pain reduction. It worked very well. When you talk to the people in the study, everybody was excited. They love the product. It's taken their pain away in such a brief period of time.
26: It felt great.
6: You know, I noticed a difference immediately. Before, I had a lot of pain. After I was wearing them, I didn't have hardly any pain at all.
13: When they first handed me the Superthotic, I looked at it and I thought, how am I going to wear this in my shoe? But now, after doing the study, I can't imagine not having them in my shoe. They have changed my life.
8: Getting rid of pain can be life-changing.
25: Oh, it is a life-changing event. It means a tremendous amount to be pain-free.
8: But you had some subjects who had even more remarkable results. Tell us about Stephanie.
25: Stephanie started with severe foot pain.
9: I have plantar fasciitis. It's just shooting pain in my heels. When I first put my feet down on the floor, I just felt like just that excruciating pain.
25: The plantar fascia acts as an elastic spring connecting the muscles in the heel to the toes. And the plantar fascia thickness, if it's greater than 0.4 centimeters, is considered plantar fasciitis. She started out with her plantar fascia at 0.93. 0.93 for her is extreme. Any pressure across the bottom of the foot is going to hurt.
9: When I first looked at it, I was like, wow, this seemed like such a simple product. Like, am I going to get, like, big results from it? And after wearing them, I did.
25: At the end of the study, she went to 0.33, which means that the ligament was thin again, easy to move back and forth on the bottom of the foot, and less painful.
8: That swelling went down so much, Stephanie no longer had plantar fasciitis.
25: By definition, yes. If they're less than 0.4 centimeters, then they don't have plantar fasciitis anymore.
9: I don't have any foot pain. I'm a believer. My feet feel great.
8: So let's sum up the results. Subjects with foot and ankle pain, 100% reported significant relief. And the subjects with knee pain and hip pain also 100% reported significant relief. And maybe the most remarkable thing was that 96% of the subjects with back pain reported significant relief. And all this just by putting a Superthotic in your shoe.
25: It absolutely surpassed my expectations, and their balance increased.
8: How did you test balance?
25: We did a series of studies on a balance platform looking at static balance. But more importantly is dynamic balance, because when you're walking, it makes you very susceptible for falling.
8: And you test dynamic balance on this walkway?
25: The walkway isn't as simple as it looks. There's 20,000 sensors in the walkway. So every slight movement of the foot is picked up, the time from impact and initial impact, gait speed, gait velocity, and it calculates how much air there is in gait. In the 30-day period, we had a very significant reduction in sway, therefore an increase in balance. When you start the study looking like this, when you're standing, and you end it looking like this, that's incredible.
8: There are not many orthotic makers out there that have clinical studies that show an improvement in balance, so that's almost unheard of.
25: Superthotics is a very simple device in concept, in size, and in operation. But it can have a profound impact on the lives of millions of people.
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1: Welcome back to Casa Zoyan. On this episode, my guests are a powerhouse couple. They have traveled the world with their music. They have performed on the biggest stages. But today, they're inviting us for a behind-the-scenes look at their deep faith, their love journey, and the undeniable hand of God that has been upon their lives, writing a redemption story. I'm so grateful to have Rebecca St. James and Cubby Fink here at Casa Zoyan. Welcome.
2: Thank you. Yes. Thank you for having us. Thank you for that lovely intro.
1: Oh, thank you. No, I really mean that. You know, reading your book, I really had the sense of God's goodness and his redemption and how he's the dream weaver.
2: Yes.
1: You know, just all the little things of your lives, how he's guiding it and making it a beautiful tapestry. So I was just so encouraged. And I have to say, so a couple of things that I just really related with your book. Congratulations, by the way, guys.
2: Thank you.
1: Is their book, their new book, Lasting Ever. And one of the things I related to you is that I'm more of an introvert.
3: Okay.
1: Yep. And I'm more of quiet. I'm not like, hey, here, I'm in the spotlight, but somehow the Lord has me in this position. And I'm like, okay, well, you know,
3: it's something
1: he kind of pushes us. Yeah. So I related to that.
3: That's awesome.
1: And another thing, Rebecca, my wife and I, we recently watched the movie Unsung Hero.
2: Yes.
1: And which is the story of your family's life, how you came from Australia to the United States. And I have to tell you, so much of your story I was relating because we, like I told you off camera, my family and I came from Mexico to the States.
3: Yeah.
1: And so many of the miracles that your family saw, like the provision, like I was in tears.
2: Wow.
1: Because it was like, it's so identical, like how God provided. And it just shows that God is such a good father and he takes care of his children.
3: Yeah.
1: So I just want to thank you guys for doing that. I know you were involved as a producer and you also in directing some of the film.
3: Yeah.
1: So thank you for just being bold and doing that because I know it's blessing so many people. I mean, just in my own life was a blessing. So
2: great
1: congrats.
2: To hear.
1: Congrats. Yeah.
3: It's so great good to hear. That's awesome.
1: Yeah. I know, you know, so many people know you guys. I mean, I'd be surprised if some people don't know you about your background and your music. But we do reach people here in Casa Zoyan that are kind of in a different stage in their journey.
2: Yeah.
1: You know, they're trying to figure out if they believe in God, if they believe in Jesus. Yeah. So there might be some people that don't know you. So I was wondering, just to start out, give us like a snapshot of like how music was such a pivotal like formation in your life, how you got to where you are. And so we can start with you, just a little bit of that, and then and Cubby as well.
3: Yeah. Totally.
2: Yeah. I'll just share really briefly, but I moved to the US when I was 14 from Australia. And I'd done a little bit of music in Australia prior to that, just recorded a little worship album, toured with a Christian artist named Carmen when I was 13. So there was a little bit of this kind of intro into music even before I left Australia.
1: Mm-hmm.
2: But our family, lived by faith for those first couple of years from probably age 14 to 16 for me. And it was really transformative because, like you said, I saw miracles.
1: Yeah.
2: I saw, you know, God answer prayers, and it gave me a testimony, really. So when I was signed to a record label at 15 and then went full-time at 16, I had a story to share, and I'm so thankful for those hard times that my family went through because it really gave me something to say in my songs, in my songwriting, and then from stage.
1: Yeah.
2: I then moved into nearly 20 years of songwriting, recording, touring, writing books, doing a bit of acting, you know, done a little bit of a lot of things.
1: Yeah.
2: And then Cub and I met when I was in my early 30s and I got to start living my dreams of being a wife and a mom. So I'm really thankful. I sit in a seat in my life right now where I just feel really thankful for God just doing so much in my life.
1: Yeah.
2: Like I've seen him at work so much and he has given me the dreams of my heart, which is the season I'm in right now with
1: awesome.
2: My family. I'm so thankful.
1: That's beautiful. Thank you.
3: Yeah. And I grew up in San Diego, about half an hour north of the Mexican border. So I have a deep fondness for Mexico, your culture, and especially your food.
1: Yeah. I was going to say Mexican food. You mentioned it here in the book. Yeah,
3: I do. I do.
2: Yeah, absolutely. You were there a lot. Like you went down to Mexico.
3: Yeah, grew up going down there. I mean, a ton for surf trips and eventually missions trips. And then we went and played there with the band several times.
1: That's cool.
3: So spent a lot of
1: How's your Spanish?
3: CSC.
1: That's good. That's much better. Yeah, that's good. We're good.
3: I grew up kind of near the beach in San Diego and grew up surfing and playing baseball and was kind of on the sports track initially, was really focused on that. And then kind of midway through high school, I commandeered my mom's camera and started taking pictures and just fell in love with the way life looked through a viewfinder. And so that translated into eventually making short films and just playing with a video camera. And then around the same time, I started playing music, initially on the guitar. My dad was a drummer and grew up around music and loved
4: Shred, right?
3: Shred, that's right.
2: You have heard the book. Yeah. That's
3: amazing. So just had a... just a deep fondness for both of those art forms, filmmaking and music, and was kind of then became, you know, music became the main focus. LA was sort of in the sights of the next step, and then God intervened and ended up taking a minor detour to South Africa for a couple of years and lived and worked on the mission field down there and just saw God do unbelievable things. Just one of the most foundational seasons of my life. So much of who I am today is a result of that season and what I saw God do down there. And in a lot of ways thought I was going to spend the rest of my life down there and was very happy with that idea. But God had another idea, which ultimately led me back to the States and went to school to study film. From there, moved up to LA as kind of the next mission field and was pursuing film initially, and God intervened again and ended up meeting a couple of guys, and we started just sort of a passion project, a band together. And ultimately that band became a lot bigger than any of us anticipated. And it was kind of right as the band was sort of finding its footing that I met Rebecca and then the band ended up just taking us around the world for 6 or 7 years and, was a pretty wild season, and then transitioned out of that and really kind of straight back into film with some winter seasons mixed in there, trying to figure out what God had for us next. But that's a bit of the snapshot.
4: Thank you for that. Thank you for that. And that was with Foster the People, right? The band. Mm-hmm. No, thank you for giving that snapshot. That helps a lot. And, you know, as I'm hearing you just tell this, one of the things that keeps highlighting to me, and as I was reading your book, is just how God really does take care of the details of our lives.
2: Yeah. Totally.
4: And he wants to guide us. And sometimes, you know, I know one of your prayers was, God, give me purpose, right?
3: Yeah.
4: You were asking God to give you, why am I here? Mm. And here at Casa Zoan, we talk about, like, God wants to give you this God-gifted life. That's Zoan, right? The God-gifted life. And can you guys talk a little bit about how you, in your relationship with God, you believe that God speaks to you and God guides you? And that came so evident in the pages of the book that, you know, you had a relationship with God that was real and deep, and you could hear his voice, and you had visions that God would speak to you and he was guiding you. And so all of these things happening in your lives led you to eventually one another, which we want to get to that part. But can you just talk a little bit about first, like, how did you develop that relationship with God, and how can people develop that if they're yearning for that?
2: I love that question, because I think anybody that is searching for a hope or purpose in their life is searching for that question to be answered, like, how do I hear from God? I think it's a very relevant one. I think for me, in my teen years, I read a Bible study series called Experiencing God, and it really talked about the different ways that you can hear from him. So through the Bible, through prayer, through circumstances, through his peace, and through the body of Christ, through community. And that was quite life-changing. And I think I just started looking for God to show up in those different ways.
3: Yeah.
2: And so even when we were engaged, I feel like that was a time in my life too, where I was specifically saying, Lord, for this, like, second biggest decision of my life, second only to giving my life to you, I have to know
4: that
2: this is your man for me. And he spoke to me through the Bible. He spoke to me through peace. He spoke to me through community. I reached out to my pastor, and he really confirmed it over and over again. So I think it is something that, you know, these are things that we as Christians can come back to all the time when we're seeking the will of God. And I think it's that constant seeking of, Lord, lead me. Lead me. It's a kind of a daily thing, actually, probably as moment by moment as we right?
4: To
2: say, Lord, I want to be in tune with your Holy Spirit.
4: Yeah, that's wonderful. I love that. And I can attest to that as well. Yeah. Kobe, can you speak a little bit about, just for some people, like, the whole thing about visions and just getting, like, this supernatural intervention of guiding your steps? I thought that was really cool how you were open about that. Can you speak about that a little bit?
3: Absolutely. My faith journey really began with a pretty supernatural encounter. I grew up in a Christian home. Mm-hmm. Both my parents loved Jesus. My dad was actually born and raised Jewish. My mom was born and raised Catholic.
4: Oh,
3: but
4: wow.
3: They ended up finding Jesus together and had about 5 years before I was born to kind of build that foundation of faith together.
4: Wow.
3: So I was born into just a really beautiful Christ-centered home.
4: Mm-hmm.
3: And my mom would sit down and teach me Bible verses growing up and,
4: yeah.
3: and just very, very scripture focused mm. household, which laid an amazing foundation,
4: yeah.
3: but ultimately led to me kind of, you know, 13, 14 junior high age, just asking questions mm. and general questions about life, general questions about morality and humanity. And then ultimately general questions about faith and what I actually believed. And
4: yeah.
3: is the Bible actually true? And
4: right,
3: is Jesus
4: right.
3: actually who he said he is? And kind of led me on this journey of trying to figure out what I actually believed.
4: Mm.
3: These are the things my parents told me. I experienced good things there, but do I really believe that?
4: And,
3: and just kind of did a deep dive and in a lot of ways was kind of deconstructing my faith before it was kind
4: of
3: the cool thing to do.
4: Yeah.
3: But really it was a pursuit of truth and I really wanted to find what was true. I wanted to find purpose in life,
4: yeah.
3: like you mentioned, and wanted to figure out what this existence was all about.
4: Wow.
3: And so looked a lot of different places. I looked to Eastern religions and philosophies. I looked to just kind of what people around the world were mm-hmm. doing and believing. And mm-hmm. there's a lot of good ideas out there. And I think I was just sort of trying to cherry pick the best of those
4: sure.
3: ideas to sort of put this way of life together that mm-hmm. would put me at peace with myself and the world around me. And the reality is it ultimately led to the dire opposite. I mm-hmm. found myself in a very confused, hurting, depressed state and a pretty low depressed state. And really simultaneously trying to reconcile some hurt and pain from childhood that just didn't make sense. And it was a pretty low. And it was kind of at that lowest point that a youth pastor from the church that I grew up in had invited me to a worship conference.
4: Mm.
3: And at that stage in my life, it was kind of the last thing that
4: yeah.
3: I could have conceived doing or wanted to do.
4: And, sure.
3: But somehow God had his way, and mm-hmm. I ended up on this 15-seater van heading south to downtown San Diego to this worship conference. And within the first 5 minutes of that conference, mm. I found myself flat on my face in tears.
4: Wow.
3: Because in a very supernatural way, God cut through the darkness and the hurt and the pain and the confusion and answered the deepest question of my heart.
4: Mm.
3: Lord, what am I doing? Or what am I doing here? Didn't even know who I was asking at that point, but God directly answered. And the closest thing to an audible voice of God that I've ever experienced, especially at that point, I basically heard God say, I put you on this planet to worship me and to show others how to worship me.
4: Wow.
3: And it was such a simple truth, but an incredibly profound truth and a truth that, you know, I was out there looking for all these analytical answers to the universe. And it was just like, no, it's simple. And it radically changed my life. I mean, I was a new person from that moment forward. I met Jesus in that moment.
4: Wow.
3: And was a different person from, you know, that point on. And so God, like I said, my introduction to faith was kind of in a pretty supernatural way. So the way that I experienced, and it's not always like that. It's not like every single encounter or
4: sure.
3: every time I pray, I have these, you know, yeah. radical supernatural encounters with the Holy Spirit. But at the pivotal moments, I have had God intervene in very unique ways, whether it's kind of that close to audible voice or whether it's been through dreams or whether it's been through visions.
2: Hmm.
3: God is alive and well.
4: Yeah.
3: And the gifts that he gave the apostles and gave the early church are alive and well today.
4: That's
3: they
4: right.
3: express themselves beautifully, and I've seen them and I've experienced them.
4: That's right.
3: And ultimately, in its simplest form, I really have been led by the peace of the Holy Spirit, the peace that transcends understanding.
4: Yeah.
3: I think to me that's been the biggest indicator of God's direction in my life mm-hmm. is that peace that really doesn't make sense, but it's there even
4: yeah.
3: in the face of a hard decision or in the face of doing something that might not make sense from the world's perspective. If that peace is there, I know God is in the midst of it.
4: Yeah.
3: People make the argument that God probably wasn't, or Jesus wasn't very peaceful carrying his cross to be crucified on, but I think he had a transcendent peace, a peace that transcended the understanding of what it meant to actually carry that cross that he was going to be hung on.
4: Yeah.
3: Because he knew that was the will of his Father. So even when circumstances don't make sense, that peace is real.
4: Yeah.
3: The peace that transcends an understanding.
4: Yeah, no, for sure. And I can attest to that as well, that peace. And it's beautiful to see the, you know, the similarities of, you know, you both are saying the same thing. And, and I just want to encourage people listening, like, you can have these experiences, you know, like you said, it's not always like, you know, you're going to get a supernatural experience,
2: right? Yeah.
4: But I think the striking thing is that if you ask, you shall receive,
2: yes.
4: You seek, you shall find. That's the promise of Jesus.
3: Totally.
4: So to anybody who's just seeking, you know, asking God, can you reveal, can you do what you've done for them? And he will do it for you. And so that's just so encouraging to me that he wants to do it for every one of his children.
3: Totally.
4: So
3: yeah.
4: Thank you for sharing that.
3: Yeah.
4: Now, I want to jump to this part of peace that you hinted at of meeting each other.
2: Because,
4: you know, you said the second decision, the most important decision is, of course, just trusting your life to the Lord, to Jesus, that he is who he says he is. And then, of course, marrying. Marriage is like the second one, of course, and building a family. So I thought it was interesting as I was reading the book, if I'm paralleling it correct, and tell me if I'm wrong here, but your decision to go to California, because you were coming out of a season of being burnt out and just you needing a break, like over 2 decades of just going and going, that led you there. And then you were leaving the mission field, you were trying to get direction to go to college, and it ended up being in California as well. So those two being, you both being led by God, ended up there, which was like the beginning to you guys meeting each other.
2: Yeah. Yes.
4: So I find that really cool how those stories are getting together, but you're not aware that you're going to meet yet, right?
2: Yeah. Totally. Yeah.
4: So fast forward a little bit. So you get there, you're in California, but then eventually you guys meet. Talk to us. Everybody loves a good story. And I know people are waiting for it. Okay. How did you guys meet? Okay. So talk to us about just that moment when you met, and did you feel that peace? Was it instantaneously, or what was the process of you knowing like you guys were meant for each other?
3: Mm-hmm. Yeah.
4: Yeah.
3: You can start it. Yeah.
2: Yeah. I mean, it's super interesting for me because I moved to LA really because, there was some burnout involved that was affecting my voice actually too. And like it was pretty crippling. And I needed a change of scenery.
4: Yeah.
2: You know, I had been in Nashville for a long time at that point, I think nearly 17 years. And so, I was doing some acting, really. That was the reason for LA. But my roommate at the time had told me about this philosophy group. And so it was like, it started by this guy who wanted to lay a foundation for theology through philosophy. Super smart.
4: Okay.
2: For young creatives in LA. So it was all like younger people. And it was just a fascinating group, amazing conversation. So I met two of Cubby's best friends at that. And then
4: These the models?
2: One was
4: I was
2: a
4: trying
2: model.
4: To understand it. you kind of described them like that.
2: One was a model, one was the actor.
4: Okay.
2: You
4: okay.
2: know, but you know, like just he, I mean, there's a lot of beautiful people in LA. Let's just say that.
4: sure. But they said you were the better looking one. So that's what they said, right?
2: Yeah. So
4: I did read the book.
2: You sure did. So they invited, I was hanging out with two of his best friends, this one particular night.
4: Yeah.
2: And then Cubby was at this TV party where they were wrapping up a TV show that he'd been working on for a long time. And so he asked the friends to come over to this event. And so we all traipsed over there. And I have a song that I wrote for my future husband. And, you know, at the time that I wrote it 10 years before meeting Cubby, I had no idea who he was or where he was going to be. And probably, to be honest, even if he existed. I mean, I believed that he did, but there was no guarantees that this future husband existed. But my hopeless romantic self had written this love song, Wait For Me. And there's a line in it that says, waiting for the look in your eyes when we meet for the first time. And I think what was so magical about that moment of when I walked in and Cub and my eyes did meet across the room was that it was special.
4: Yeah.
2: Like it was really like, wow, there's something here. And then when we talked for the next few hours, like there's something here. There's something very special. So how was that for you, Cubby?
3: I mean, just to answer your question quickly, the peace was there pretty immediately.
4: Yeah.
3: But it was a fun kind of journey to get to that moment because that philosophy group I had attended as well for a couple of years leading up to that point. But in the season when she started attending, I was working on a TV show, working crazy hours.
4: Yeah.
3: And also, you know, all of my off hours were in the studio with this band that was kind of, you know, just getting off the ground. So it was a season that I was just dead tired and working way too hard. But in the few moments that I would catch up with my roommates, I started hearing this name being tossed around, Rebecca this, Rebecca that.
4: Yeah.
3: She's so cool. She's the real deal. She's so authentic. And so my ears were definitely perked up a little bit. Who is this girl? And then come to find out that the Rebecca they're referring to is actually Rebecca St. James, which I thought was interesting.
4: Okay.
3: Because I was familiar with her name, but I was not familiar with her music, which I absolutely should have been. I mean, especially growing up in that Christian home that I grew up in, and then eventually listening to a ton of Christian music once I came to Jesus. I listened to everybody, but for whatever reason, just didn't listen to her. And we actually had her CDs in our house. I have memories of flipping through my dad's CD collection and seeing her CD and pausing because of the pretty picture on the front, but for whatever reason, never pulling it out of the jacket and putting it in the player.
4: Interesting. Maybe it was a sovereign move right there.
3: It was 100%. Not at the time. It was. Yeah. 100%. In retrospect, I do believe that it was divine protection because it really protected our first interaction and getting to meet from a a level playing field. And I didn't have her up on a pedestal. And and so it made that first interaction just so authentic and so pure. Real and pure.
2: And I could always tell, too, if a guy knew who I was or was treating me a little weirdly. And so I would have picked up had he had me up on a pedestal. So it was a protection. Yeah. Anyway, keep going.
3: And so that you know, the party that she's referring to, that I felt obligated to be at. I didn't really want to be there, but I was like, well, if I'm going to endure this thing, I might as well have some buddies with me. So I called my buddies and asked them to come, and they said, sure. And by the way, we're hanging out with Rebecca right now. And I said, well, that's great. Just bring her along. So they made their way up the hill. And that moment when she walked through the door was very much one of those magical cinematic movie moments it just felt like time slowed down and the music faded and we somehow locked eyes from across the room. And
4: that's so cool.
3: The choir was singing and the it was just like she talks about special. In her song, a very special moment. Mm-hmm. And somehow

0: when God is in it, he's in it and it'll make it work. But yes. if he's not in it, it's ridiculous. It won't make sense. Like, because yeah. I tell people, long distance for a year,
1: it's hard.
0: It's super hard. Yes. And you guys went through a little bit of long distance, right?
1: Yeah.
0: And it's very challenging. So now, of course, fast forwarding a little bit, you know, you start dating, but then there's a season where, like, you know, you start having some questions, you start having some, which is normal. I mean, we went yes. through it as well, you know, like doubts, like, is this going to work? But then that peace, how do you get that peace? How did you work through that process of like, no, this is what God has for me. And you were willing to take the plunge.
1: Mm-hmm. Yeah, I think it was a matter of kind of just facing myself in my fear, both in dating and in engagement. I think there was a point in dating where it was like, Lord, just give me the courage to even let my heart fully fall in love, because I had guarded my heart so much, I think, in dating prior to that, and never been in love. And I was falling for him. Like, I definitely feel like I was falling in love, but just to that new level of like really going there, I just said, God, please give me the courage to let my heart go in that way. Because I think it does take bravery to love in any way, you know, and so I was asking for that. And then in engagement, he proposed to me without us saying, I love you to each other, without us talking about marriage, anything. It was very amazing. Like, it was a very courageous move.
0: It does, yeah. And I props to you, the way you propose. You guys have to read. I'm not going to say it, but in the book it's described, it's pretty epic.
1: It is epic.
0: Yes, it's up there, man. That's, kudos to you. Yeah,
1: in the snow, in Nashville. Yeah. I mean, you had the tree and the gifts and the whole deal. I mean, candlelight, all of it. It was magical.
0: And your dad, I'm sorry to interrupt,
1: but okay.
0: the way your dad responded, I was like, whoa, you know,
1: when,
0: like, you really had to be brave.
1: It's
0: like, let me think about it, basically, right?
2: I
0: was like, whoa.
2: Pretty much, yeah.
1: he left hanging for a while.
0: Man.
1: Yes.
0: I mean, your dad seems like I've never met him, but he seems like a nice guy.
1: He's
0: but in
1: a
0: that
1: nice
0: moment
1: guy.
0: He's like, let me think about it.
1: Yeah, let me check with my wife.
0: Yeah,
1: like,
0: yeah.
1: I just gave him the whole run around a little
0: man.
1: Bit.
0: Yeah.
1: But yeah, it was a magical engagement. I said yes. I knew I loved him. I knew I wanted to marry him. But then an engagement, it was just going, okay, Lord, I still have some of this fear. It's such a big decision. This is so huge. It's for life, you know. I think the weightiness of marriage, I think we do need to like ask these questions.
0: Sure.
1: And we do need to go to God. And so I did, and he really confirmed it in multiple ways, you know, and I'm so thankful that I had that confirmation of, yes, this is your man. And I think he wanted me to also, and I probably have never thought about this in exactly this way, but move beyond my perfectionism too. Cause I think in my head, it was like, we've got to work out any kinks in this relationship. We've got to work out everything. We've got to have our communication so dialed and so down, and it's got to be kind of magical before we take this huge leap together. And it's just not going to be any situation. You're not going to get it dialed. Sometimes you've just got to, you know, trust in God and trust that other person, take that leap into this big commitment, and then you will grow together.
0: For sure.
1: And that's what I found was true for us. But I did need to hear from God that this was his man for me.
0: Yeah. Yeah. No, for sure. I can relate to that. And it's such a growing experience. You know, marriage really changes you, and
1: it refines you.
0: Mm-hmm. Yeah. I've said this in this podcast before, but that marriage is like the factory where sanctification is produced.
1: Yes.
0: And then when children come, that's like the meat grinder. you know, because I used to think, I'm a pretty chill guy. And, you know, I'm very patient. You know, I'm long suffering. You get married, then have kids, you know?
2: Yeah.
0: I love my kids to death, you know?
1: Know?
0: But it's like, definitely, you're like, oh, I didn't realize I had all this stuff that I needed to work through. Like, oh, yeah, no, like, so, you know, it's definitely an adventure of learning. And yeah, there's no possible way that you can figure out
1: fully
0: to work
1: for
0: that, prepare
1: right.
0: for that. Let me figure the, you know, work on that character issue, you know?
2: Yeah.
0: Guys, man, this is awesome. We could spend here so much time, but I do want to ask you just one final question, because I want people to get this book and dive deep. And I can attest to the goodness of God in the pages of this book. Yeah. It's wonderful. I saw that in the dedication you dedicated to your children. And I wanted to know, cause I was just thinking about my kids. I was like, what prompted that? What is it that you want your kids to, do you want them to read it one day? What was that motivation for them to dedicate it to them?
1: We want them to feel honored. Like, we want them to feel honored by us, and that they're prioritized and that they're seen. Mm. Like, all the themes of the book, seen, heard, loved, known, like, these are like themes throughout the book,
0: yeah,
1: that we tie in all the content to, and we want our kids to feel

0: feel that. And also acknowledging that while we're seeing them, hearing them, knowing mm-hmm. them, pursuing their hearts, they're feeling that love from God too, through us, mm-hmm. that we minister to our kids with His love.
1: What a wonderful gift. You know, my mom wrote a book, and I can attest that now as an adult reading it and seeing the faithfulness of God, it's like it brings tears to my eyes. It builds faith, and it's like a journal of seeing, wow, like this is what they lived. If Jesus, you did this in their lives, you can do this in my life. You know, mm-hmm. it gives you courage to follow your own adventure. So, guys, congratulations.
0: Thank you.
1: I'm so happy and just grateful to meet you.
0: Thank you.
1: Where can people get this? Lasting Ever.
0: Just wherever you get books.
1: Okay, wherever you get books.
0: It's kind of everywhere right now. It's on Audible too, if people want to listen to it.
1: Yeah. Do you guys read it?
2: We did.
0: Oh, nice. We narrated it, so you hear our voices.
1: Yeah. That's so cool. Yeah. Awesome. Well, guys, thank you so much. May God bless you.
0: Me too.
1: I hope to have you again, Casa Zoen. We'd love
0: That'd
1: to have
0: great.
1: You.
0: That'd be awesome. Thanks so much.
1: God bless you guys.
0: You too.
1: Hey, make sure to follow us on social media and subscribe to our YouTube channel to watch the full extended version of this episode and to be in the know for more content from Casa Zoen.

0: had got into a serious relationship, but his family was like involved in Santeria. They would do like Ouija boards and like, I mean, everything that you can think of like occult, like they were in it. And I feel like something just like sit on me. Like I was like shaking, crying. I just called out to Jesus. From that moment, I felt like God took it and was like, I'm gonna heal you.
1: Mordecai Shefto was born into one of Georgia's first Jewish families. By 17, he was a successful merchant in Savannah. And when the war broke out several years later, Shefto didn't hesitate to give his time and money to the Patriot cause. He joined an underground network known as the Sons of Liberty with other patriots like Paul Revere, Samuel Adams, and Patrick Henry. And in 1776, he spearheaded the American campaign to expel the British from Savannah. As quartermaster, he bought food, uniforms, and weapons for the troops, often paying for them out of his own pocket. He was given the rank of colonel, making him the highest ranking Jewish man in the Continental Army.
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3: 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Now, on today's show, we are actually starting with a related topic. Dr. John Plake from the American Bible Society is here to reveal some powerful findings about what Americans believe about miracles. Let's welcome him here to Newsmakers to break it all down. I want to move to another area of research, another question which was on miracles, a number of questions here. And there were some really fascinating results. There were sort of two areas. One is whether people have had a miraculous answer to prayer in their lives, or whether they had witnessed or experienced a divine healing. Now, we hear people talk about miracles all the time. Our first Investigating the Supernatural film was on miracles, and so we know there are a lot of anecdotal examples. But what did you actually find statistically here when it comes to these issues?
4: Yeah, we were really trying to get at not just do you believe that these things are possible, but have you had some kind of an experience where you've prayed for something that you believe was answered in a miraculous way, or have you witnessed or experienced a divine healing or a miracle? So on the prayer side of things, what we noticed was that practicing Christians, 9 out of 10 of them say that they have prayed for something that was answered in a miraculous way. And their level of faith participation has a lot to do with how they see this. And so we don't know the causality here. One possibility is, I think there's an apocryphal quote attributed sometimes to Albert Einstein, which is that coincidence is God's way of remaining anonymous. I don't know whether Einstein ever said something like that or not, but the reality is that people who are practicing their Christian faith, I think, have a worldview that allows them to see that there's more to life than just the naturalistic world around them. And so they are more likely to pray. And they are more likely to have these experiences of saying, hey, something supernatural, something miraculous happened in response to that. Among non-Christians, though, still a fifth of them say that they've prayed for something that was answered in a miraculous way.
3: I mean, that is fascinating to me, because when you look overall at all Americans, it's 48% they've received this miraculous answer to prayer. That's almost half of the country saying that they've received miraculous prayer in some way. I mean, that is very notable. And I think the other one that I found the most interesting, and then I want to talk a little bit about what you were just saying about the difference between people who are practicing their faith and not, you know, 35% saying that they have witnessed or experienced a divine healing.
4: Yeah, that's just fascinating, isn't it? I mean, more than a third of Americans saying, yeah, I've been there or I've experienced this in my own life, my own family, my own friends. So it was a pretty revealing finding.
3: I mean, I know that you've been a pastor, you've been in the space, you've been a researcher. Was that specific statistic shocking to you in any way?
4: I was a little bit surprised. I think there are actually parts of the church that take the theological view that miracles were for an earlier age. Maybe they ceased when the time of the apostles ceased and things like that. So it's a little bit remarkable to see like 58% of evangelical Christians say that they have actually witnessed or experienced a divine miracle. 58% of Black Protestants, historically Black Protestants, even in the mainline church, 33% of them say, nope, I've witnessed or experienced divine healing or a miracle, a third of Catholics as well. So really interesting numbers. But I think the one that surprised me the most was people who have some other religion. They're from a different religious faith than a Christian religious faith. 40% of them say they've experienced or witnessed a divine healing or a miracle.
3: Read more about this data at FaithWire and CBNNews.com. We'll be right back with more newsmakers in just a moment.
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10: The veil between us and the Lord is thinnest when we're in our suffering. You know, this brain tumor that keeps coming back, craniopharyngioma you're born with. And when they diagnosed me, they gave me all of the different ways that I could deal with this tumor through, you know, these actions and prayer and exercise and just do everything I can. And the last two appointments with my physician, it shrunk. They don't shrink. They just don't. And it's, God gets all the glory. We're here by His grace and mercy. Our bodies are fragile but resilient, temporary. So we live our days joyfully. We live our days hopefully. We live our days faithfully. And in doing that, my goodness, it changes the world.
3: Welcome back to Newsmakers. Next up, ex-ghost hunter Christina Costanza recently joined Jen, Lilly, and I for our Into the Supernatural podcast. She revealed how she escaped from the occult and why she now loves Jesus. Let's welcome her here to Newsmakers to break it all down. There's so much to your story, and actually we have not had anybody on the show yet who has a journey quite like yours, but kind of take us back to the beginning. How did you first get involved in the ghost hunting and the paranormal investigating?
11: Sure. So I didn't professionally start ghost hunting until I was about 21 years old. But when I was a teenager growing up right outside of Boston, you know, I spent summers going up to Salem, Massachusetts. For those who aren't familiar, that's what we call the witch city nowadays, famous for the witch trials back in the late 1600s. And now it's just overrun with witch stores and psychics. So I would go there, but I wasn't really trying to do anything, but I had a curiosity. And when I was 14 years old, I heard my first disembodied voice, what I believed to be was a spirit, and just whispering shh into my ear. And it scared the living daylights out of me, but it did spark this curiosity, and I really wanted to discover more. I heard another voice a couple of years after that. And that's when I started diving into witchcraft to try to make contact with these, what I believed to be spirits. And I didn't know who they were or what they were or what they wanted with me, but I did feel a little bit special that these voices, these beings were contacting me. So I broke out, I had these little tarot cards, and I wasn't doing any like structured form of witchcraft, but I was doing my own little spreads and trying to make contact, but nothing really was happening until I was 21 years old. I met what would be my team in a nail salon, and she was showing the nail technician some paranormal evidence that she had caught on a digital recorder. And I had just graduated photography school at that time, and I was kind of just figuring out what I wanted to do with my life. And I was like, here, if you need photos done, here's my contact information. And we set up a time and we actually started going ghost hunting together, and the rest just kind of unfolded. It kind of just fell into my lap, really.
7: So I'm going to guess you didn't grow up with any sort of faith in your family, or you did?
11: I did, actually. I grew up Catholic, but it wasn't like, let's sit down and read the Bible. Let's go to church every single Sunday. We weren't atheists, but we weren't on fire for the Lord or anything like that. We believed in God. I believed in God. I love God. I went through all my sacraments, but it wasn't anything. I didn't know what the Word of God said about all these things that I was practicing, about witchcraft, tarot cards, necromancy, what I would learn that's what I was actually doing, or divination. So I had no real guidance to kind of show me what I was ultimately getting into would lead to destruction.
3: Wow. Okay, so that faith background is kind of there. It's not very strong. You end up on this journey, and it's so interesting how the enemy does things, because you had that whisper in your ear, right? It kind of starts with this little thing, and then it's almost like planting seeds, and then you're sort of moving into this, and before you know it, you're a full-on paranormal investigator. What did life look like for you at that point? I mean, how dominated was your life by the paranormal, by the quest to find it?
11: Yeah, so the more I started going on these ghost hunts, at that time, this was around 2010, and that's when the shows are really starting to boom that you would see on Travel Channel, like Ghost Hunters, Ghost Adventures, and all these, this new paranormal programming was getting really big. And we were the first really big all-female paranormal team, so that kind of set us apart. Social media was just starting to boom in terms of advertising yourself as well, so we quickly got notoriety for evidence that we were capturing in the New England area. And I was just diving headfirst into this stuff. I was going to these conventions and events and hosting events as well. And not only getting into the more scientific equipment, then starting to add in the witchcraft. We as a team, because of being all female, we wanted to add this, in our own terminology, this softness to this male-dominated industry. So we were lighting candles and sage and saying different spells and just really going all in on the witchcraft. And during this whole time, I was just getting deeper and deeper and deeper into it. I was getting activity following me home. I would see things in my house. I was getting just more and more depressed. I started to feel more anxious. There was turmoil at home. My physical health was also failing, and it would ultimately, over the 10 years that I was really involved with this stuff, it progressed and progressed and progressed.
7: Were you really fearful when you're going and engaging with these things?
11: Oh yeah. And right. That was kind of my thing as my team member. So we had the leader, we had a skeptic. They called me the brave heart because I was so afraid to do this stuff, but I wanted to overcome my fear. That was kind of my shtick, I guess you could say. And
7: yeah,
11: I wanted to show people that you can overcome these things and we don't have to be afraid of the paranormal, and these things just want to teach us something. And yeah, and I wanted to use that fear and overcome it. And when I would talk to people that I grew up with, they were like, you're doing this stuff? I I couldn't even watch horror movies at one point, but the more I started getting comfortable, the more obsessed with horror.
7: Yeah. I think it's a dopamine reaction. I think it's kind of like any sort of addiction. There's a dopamine reaction, you know, I mean, like I'm an actress. I love feeling feelings. Yeah. I'm addicted to feeling feelings. I love it. So I imagine I would really be interested in looking at the psychology of that, but I bet there's a strong dopamine reaction that starts happening where you become really like addicted to fear in some ways. I mean, I think that's the same reason like horror movies are popular is people like that rush of like a strong emotion.
11: 1,000%.
7: It's really interesting.
11: Yeah. The thrill of it. It's thrilling. It's so unique. It's different. Like, when you sit down to go to like a psychic reading, it's very soft and calm. People go into horror movies, you know what you're going to get. But when you're on when I was on these ghost hunts, you didn't know what was going to happen. I would be pushed. I'd be scratched. We'd hear screams.
7: Oh my goodness.
11: I would see children. I'd see just like in my mind's eye, but these things would be confirmed by the scientific equipment that we were using as well. So all this unknown was happening.
3: When you look back now at all of this, obviously you've been on a mission, you've been sharing this story, you've been willing to openly share it. It's not an easy story to share. What goes through your heart and your mind just as you sort of think through who you were and who you are now and how you've changed and how that story is being used to reach maybe other people who are doing the things you once were?
11: Yeah, I get so emotional when I think about just the grace of God that all of those things that I was into, and I totally like blasphemed the Holy Spirit. Just like I was such a God hater at one point. But even in my worst times, like he died for me. That's the version of me that he died for, and that he was still willing to be like, no, she's mine. She's mine. And so many times like the devil tried to keep me from hearing the truth, from accepting my identity in Christ, not this perverted, twisted, terrible, demonic identity that he tried to get onto, like push onto me from a young age, that he wanted to keep me so sick and oppressed and demonized and depressed and anxious, like all of these things. And I just give all glory to God that he would take my story, and if it just reaches one person.
3: What a powerful journey of healing. Thank you, Christina, for sharing it with us. 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

0: Welcome back to Newsmakers on the CBN News Channel. For our final segment, Lev Bure, the son of actress Candace Cameron Bure, joins us to reveal why he's now preaching the gospel and what his relationship with God means to him. Let's welcome him here to the show. Let's just start with when you started getting interested with not just faith. We'll talk about that. Obviously, you grew up in a family of faith, but in preaching and getting in front of people and sharing the gospel. When was that an area of interest for you?
1: Yes. Well, first, again, thank you so much for sharing the time with me. It's so great to be here with you. And the first time I really had exposure, I have to give all credit and gratitude to the pastor that I grew up with going to church in Shepherd of the Hills Church in Los Angeles. And his name is Pastor Dudley Rutherford. And they kind of curated this really cool weekend where he had the idea on a Sunday service to gather 3, 4, 5 young preachers, young individuals, and kind of split up this Sunday sermon. And so they were actually like, they had their 4 individuals and they needed one more. And for some reason, I popped up in his mind, and I was 19 at the time. And he just said, "Lev, you know, is this something you'd be interested in doing? And I think, you know, you'd do really well in it." And so I'm not someone that, I won't take crazy chances myself, but if someone invites me into something, I'll say yes. And I said, you know what, let's go for it. And so that was my first opportunity to kind of be in the pulpit with 4 other young communicators and, you know, preach at a church and for a few services. And that was kind of the start of it. And since then, I've been fortunate where, you know, small opportunities come up here and there. And like I said, I didn't necessarily pursue it, but I didn't say no when an opportunity came, and slowly more and more came. And that kind of leads us to where we are today.
0: Yeah. And let's talk about where we are today, because it's amazing. It's very hard for a lot of people. I mean, you have to be called for to do it, to get up in front of a congregation. It's one thing to give a speech, but when you're preaching the gospel, there's such a heavy responsibility and a big responsibility to that. So talk a little bit about where you are now. Do you see yourself being somebody who's preaching regularly, you know, pastoring? What is sort of your trajectory?
1: Right. It's so true what you said. I mean, I definitely feel a huge pressure. You know, the last thing that I would want to do is to communicate God's word in a way that isn't true or isn't how he meant it. And so it's something that, of course, I take extremely seriously. But at the same time, I want to view it as a great privilege. You know, I think that we all are get to be part of God's mission to glorify him and make him known to the world. And we all get to do that in, you know, millions of different ways. And I'm thankful that, you know, this is a way that God's allowed me to kind of be part of his mission. And I really enjoy it. And it's been amazing. You know, the path has started to get to preach, and it's something I do very much enjoy. And like I said, I won't cast too much vision or say too much of what's in the future, just because I don't know myself. But I definitely have a heart for getting to be in the pulpit, to get to teach God's word. And if it's something that he would grace me with and continue to in the future, absolutely. It's something I would love to pursue. I love to do. And I have a heart for it. Absolutely.
0: I love that. No, that's amazing. And you can see that in how you preach, the passion for it. And, you know, when people come to you and they're like, okay, we want you to deliver a sermon, what is the process through which you pick what you're going to talk about? I mean, do you pray about it? Obviously, I assume you do, but do you, you know, what sort of informs the message you're going to deliver?
1: It's a great question. I mean, I think for myself personally, the first question I ask, you know, God, what do you want me to speak about? Well, what do you want these people to hear on this one particular Sunday? And so that's the first starting point. And absolutely, like that's through prayer, that's through fasting as well, to try to hear from God as I kind of put myself in a place to be intimate with him and really just try and receive what he would have. And, you know, he speaks to me in a lot of different ways through the timing of things, through just the conviction that's put on my heart, through, you know, what I hear the congregation is learning about or interested in. And from there, again, it's all about simply seeking God's guidance. So from there, as we study the text, as we prepare the message, the whole mentality, again, is God, what do you want to communicate this weekend? What do you want to say? And obviously, the Bible has been preached for many, many, many years in a lot of different ways. And so even as, you know, you can kind of break down a text, and it can have a lot of different truths, a lot of different points. Again, it's in that moment you say, God, what's the exact message? So it starts with him, and then I'm very thankful that I'm lucky to have a lot of great people by me that absolutely help pour into the message. I'm a big, big believer in that. And so most of the sermons I get to write aren't solely written by myself, but I get to meet with a lot of friends, a lot of mentors, a lot of people that are very close to me and are very close to me in a faith-based way. And they kind of get to speak into it as well. And that's definitely a way that I believe God kind of works through the sermon that eventually reaches the ears of quite a few people.
0: I love that. And, you know, one of the things for me that's been really fun over the years, you know, I've known your mom for, gosh, probably 12 or 13 years now, and watching from afar, but getting to know her and seeing the faith that she has and the kind of house that you grew up in around faith. When you think of your mom and your dad and the formative lessons that you learned that prepared you for this, you know, what are some of the biggest things you took away from watching their faith growing up?
1: It's, you know, it's something I think about quite often. And just to be totally, you know, transparent and vulnerable, I always think about, like, if I didn't grow up in a home where my parents loved Jesus, like, what would my life look like? Like, how would I be introduced to Christ? And it's something I contemplate, but at the same time, something I sit in just so much gratitude that, again, I've been blessed enough to be born into a family where two parents love Jesus. And from a young age, I got to be introduced to, you know, the way, the truth, and the life. And I think the biggest lessons that I learned from my parents growing up was really, I would say, just an intimacy for Christ is the biggest thing. I think I've been so blessed to learn from them in a lot of different ways. But when you break it down, it comes to an abiding and intimate relationship with Jesus. And as long as that foundation is there, all else flows from it. And so to see that modeled from a young age is probably the most influential thing that my parents gave to myself and my siblings, and is by far one of the things I'm most thankful in for them.
0: I love that. And I'll be praying for you on all of that. And we're going to have you back again, but I appreciate you coming on, telling a little bit of your story. It's really amazing what God has done with your life, and can't wait to see what comes next. Thanks for your time.
1: Likewise. Thanks, Billy, so much.
0: Continue praying for Lev Barret as he navigates his faith journey and continues to share the gospel. We'll be right back in just a moment with more Newsmakers.
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0: That's all for Newsmakers. Thank you for watching. And be sure to head on over to the CBN News YouTube channel for the full interviews you watched on today's show. As for this episode of the show, we'll see you again. It is over, and we'll be back again next week.
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24: This is a special report about a major spiritual battle happening right now in Ethiopia, where there are many thousands of displaced Jews, abandoned but not forgotten, the Jews of Ethiopia. Today, you are going to see how an outreach has been launched so that tens of thousands of lives can now be changed forever.
25: Shalom, I'm Jonathan Burness of Jewish Voice Ministries International. I want to talk to you today about an amazing door of opportunity that the Lord has opened to us to help an abandoned but not forgotten community, a Jewish community living in the heart of Ethiopia. These people are abandoned but not forgotten by God, unable to go to Israel because they're identified as Falashimura, those that have converted to Christianity in a past generation, but at the same time persecuted by their own people, their Ethiopian neighbors, because they're Jews. These people live in absolutely deplorable conditions. Right in the middle of Africa's second most populated country, Ethiopia, there's tens of thousands of Jews isolated from the rest of the world. I recently led a medical clinic, as I do every year, to bring urgent help to these suffering people. These people have no food. They live in absolute squalor, no sanitation. They have terrible medical needs. Many of them have never seen a doctor or dentist in their life. I brought a team of 100 doctors, dentists. We had optometrists, surgeons, eye surgeons, nurses, and people just like you that want to share their faith and pray and be used by God. And God used everyone in a miraculous way. During a two-week period in Addis Ababa and Gondar, we treated over 15,000 people in desperate need with free medical care and medicines. You should have seen the gratitude on their faces. Many were touched by the power of God. They received miraculous healings. People received their sight supernaturally, their hearing supernaturally. And over this two-week clinic, through the prayer rooms, over 1,000 of these precious people prayed to receive Jesus as Messiah with us and had their lives transformed, all of them receiving a Bible or follow-up literature or an MP3 player if they were blind or illiterate, where they could hear the gospel day after day on these little solar-powered units. By the time the 2 weeks was over, we were all exhausted, but we all went home knowing that we had to return. We had to return because there are thousands that we weren't able to help. We've been doing these clinics now for a number of years, one or two a year, but it's time now to increase our efforts to save these lost sheep of the house of Israel. We have incredible favor in Ethiopia. In fact, on the last trip, I was invited to personally meet with the president of Ethiopia, and during our talk, he invited us, he implored us to conduct a medical clinic and a dental clinic right on the grounds of the royal palace, and insisted over our talk that he be our very first patient. God has opened up a mighty door for us to bring medical assistance, humanitarian aid, and most importantly, the gospel to these people who so desperately need our help. Today, I'm asking you for your serious and urgent prayers for us, and I'm asking that you be sensitive right now to the role that God would have you play in helping the abandoned but not forgotten communities of Ethiopia. I'm sitting at the front of the line of hundreds that are waiting to get in to our medical clinic here in Addis Ababa. We were able to treat 1,000 people on our first day, and it was a short day. Today we're hoping to see 14, 15, 1,600 people. What's amazing is that even though we're seeing that many people, the lines keep filling in. It never ends. We're hoping that it will stay peaceful, but as the clinic comes to a close the last few days, it's very likely that we'll have a problem with crowd control because they rush the gate in desperation. These are people that are desperate for help. They're desperate to get simple dental care, eye care, an ear infection where they can't get the treatment they need, or simple antibiotics. Many of them need glasses or are going blind and need eye care. We even have eye surgery going on. If you just look at the faces of these people, you can see their desperation. This is a very, very needy Jewish community. I'm asking for your help. I'm asking you to stand with us as we help the Jewish community here in Addis Ababa. They're abandoned, but they're not forgotten by God. And your financial support and prayers enable us to help these people in great need, and most importantly, to minister to their spiritual needs as well. Right in front of me is a prayer room. We ask the people to go into the prayer room. They're prayed with for their physical conditions, the gospel shared with them, and then they receive a free Bible if they can't read because they're blind or illiterate. They get an audio Bible called a Mega Voice unit that has 80 hours of Bible on it, verbally. Your help is making a difference. Please, help. Be as generous, even if it means sacrificing. This is good soil, and we need your help. So thank you as you stand with Jewish Voice in helping people in absolute desperation. God bless you. There's a toll-free number that's coming up on your screen now. I want to ask you to pick up the phone and give the most generous gift you possibly can to help these desperately needy Jews that remain in Ethiopia. I will bless those that bless my people, Scripture says. And the greatest blessing you can give a Jewish person is the gospel. And that's what we're doing. You're helping us to help them. We appreciate you so much. And with your partnership of $60 or more, you'll be able to help 6 people in Ethiopia with medical care, dental care, medicines, free Bibles. And when you join arms with us today and call and give us at least $60, we're going to send you this beautiful shofar. This is an instrument of the call to prayer biblically. And this is an actual working shofar, just like in the Bible. And you can play it if you'd like. I'll give it a shot. Well, if you have a little practice, you'll be even better than that. We accept all major credit cards, and just take a minute for you to pick up the phone and speak with one of our operators.
1: As Jonathan has shared about the abandoned but not forgotten Jewish people of Ethiopia, with a gift of $100 or more, you'll be helping at least 10 Ethiopian Jews with dental, eyeglasses, and medical care, and a free Bible. And if you can send a $100 gift, we'll send you a beautiful handmade prayer shawl made by weavers among the Beta Israel in Ethiopia. For centuries, the prayer shawl, or tallit, has been a part of Jewish worship. At the four corners are the tzitzit, long fringes that serve as a reminder to cherish and keep the Lord's commandments as instructed in the Book of Numbers. These prayer shawls that come in a variety of colors are all finely crafted garments to use and treasure as a reminder of your special gift here today to help the abandoned but not forgotten Jewish people of Ethiopia. This tallit will remind you of your connection to people halfway around the world that have absolutely nothing without your support. And you have changed their life. Please pick up the phone and call right now. Let's hear more now from Jonathan.
25: Some of you can do much more. You can help 50 people with medical and dental and eye care and the gospel, most importantly. Imagine how you feel when you know that your gift is helping to rescue the lives of 50 Jews in Ethiopia. When you call with that special gift of $500 or more, we're going to be sending you this amazing, handcrafted, genuine Yemenite shofar. This is a beautiful display piece to go over your mantle. Just an amazing, you can't even see the beauty of this thing on television. To hold this is an actual working shofar, and with some practice, you can make it sound like this. It's not bad, huh? So go to the phone now and call the number that's shown on the screen. Please have your major credit card ready and take a few moments to share your gift to the Lord with one of our friendly attendants on the phone. And thank you so much for partnering with us. May God richly bless you.
24: Struggling in a country where they are not accepted, nor do they fit into the culture or society, they are abandoned, but not forgotten. The Jews of Ethiopia. We know the promise of God has not been changed since He made it to Abraham. God will pour out a blessing to those who bless the descendants of the Father of the Faithful. Here again is Jonathan Burness.
25: You can't comprehend how great the need is until you've actually been to Ethiopia and looked into the eyes of these desperate people. We can't wait. We can't put it off to tomorrow. Tomorrow may never come for these people. We have a great opportunity now to provide medical care, dental care, eye care. And when we meet the physical needs of these people, it opens them up to the spiritual. It gives us the opportunity, the platform, to share the good news that Yeshua, Jesus, has come and that He is their long-awaited Messiah and Savior. There's no one else that's going to help these people. We're the only ones right now that are reaching out and giving these people hope. And God has called us and called you to help us to partner together to help these abandoned but not forgotten people. How are you going to respond? As for me, it's a loud hineni, yes, Lord. Here I am. I'll go. I'm here. And today, I'm asking you also to say yes to His call too. Please, help us to help them. Send us back to Ethiopia to proclaim the good news. On our last medical clinic, we had over 100 doctors, dentists, optometrists, nurses, and together, working day and night, we were able to treat over 15,000 of these precious people. Over 1,000 that came into the prayer room, prayed with us to receive the Lord Yeshua as their Messiah and Savior. God transformed their lives. God has led us to this place to serve tens of thousands of Jewish people right now, and He's calling you to partner with us. How shall they hear unless one be sent? Please, send us. Everywhere I'm stepping, it's just garbage. This is a garbage dump, literally. And look, they're asking for shoes. About three quarters of them don't have shoes. And I have people pointing to their eyes, people that are either blind or going blind. I want to say again that you can't overstate the need here. The ironic thing is that it's a beautiful view. You can see the surrounding areas, beautiful churches and mosques, but the people are in absolute despair, absolute poverty. You just want to sell everything and give it away. But the need is too great. It's just absolutely overwhelming. So we'll just keep doing what we can, and with your partnership, one by one, we'll help put shoes on these kids. We'll help give them new clothing and medical attention that they so desperately need. It's just absolutely overwhelming. Please, I'm asking you to pick up the phone and call right now to help us to reach these very poor Jews in Ethiopia. When you make that call today and you share a gift, we want to sow back into your life. We want to send you a gift as our way of saying thank you for allowing us to help them. With your gift of just $60, we can treat six people in Ethiopia with medicines and medical care and eye care and eyeglasses. And with your gift of $60, we're going to send you this beautiful shofar. This is the biblical instrument that called people to prayer in the time of ancient Israel. This is an actual working shofar. If you like, you can even try to play it. It sounds something like this. It's not bad, huh? I want you to call the number on your screen right now. We accept every major credit card. We'll even take an IOU if that's all you have. We need your help today to help these people. Please, it'll be so quick. Just pick up the phone and call right now. I want you to understand that your gift will make a real difference to the Jewish community in Ethiopia. Maybe some of you want to help 10 people, and you can do that by giving $100 or more.
2: As Jonathan has shared about the abandoned but not forgotten Jewish people of Ethiopia, with a gift of $100 or more, you'll be helping at least 10 Ethiopian Jews with dental, eyeglasses, and medical care, and a free Bible. And if you can send a $100 gift, we'll send you a beautiful handmade prayer shawl made by weavers among the Beta Israel in Ethiopia. For centuries, the prayer shawl, or tallit, has been a part of Jewish worship. At the four corners are the tzitzit, long fringes that serve as a reminder to cherish and keep the Lord's commandments as instructed in the Book of Numbers. These prayer shawls that come in a variety of colors are all finely crafted garments to use and treasure as a reminder of your special gift here today to help the abandoned but not forgotten Jewish people of Ethiopia. This tallit will remind you of your connection to people halfway around the world that have absolutely nothing without your support, and you have changed their life. Please pick up the phone and call right now. Let's hear more now from Jonathan.
25: Now, there's some of you watching that can do a whole lot more. Some of you can help 50 people or more. That would be so wonderful. With your gift of $500 or more today, I want to send you this incredible full-size Yemenite shofar. Now, this is a ceremonial instrument. It's not just a horn. It's an instrument that was used to call the people of God to prayer, to assemble the people of Israel together. It's absolutely real, handcrafted, and it works. Listen to this. Whew, takes a lot of wind. But it delights me to know that you're going to be calling right now. Just pick up the phone, call the number on your screen. We'll take any major credit card. We want to make it as easy for you as possible. It's just going to take a moment to bring your gift to the Lord. And I want to thank you on behalf of the remaining Jewish community in Ethiopia and say thank you and God bless you.
24: Large teams of medical specialists and ministry volunteers are being sent to address both the physical and spiritual suffering of those abandoned but not forgotten, the Jews of Ethiopia. We have many doors open because of the level of medical care we can bring to their situation. It is critical that it happens again and that it happens now. Here is Jonathan Burness.
25: If you're just joining the program midstream today, I want to welcome you. My name is Jonathan Burness of Jewish Voice Ministries International. There's an urgency right now to respond to a serious crisis, and I'm talking about the abandoned Jews that are remaining in Ethiopia. We've been reaching out to these poverty-stricken people for years now, and they are stranded, abandoned in the middle of Africa's second most populated country. I'm talking about tens of thousands of Jewish people that are struggling to survive. They've been abandoned by Israel, left on the runways because they were identified as converts to Christianity, but still persecuted by their neighbors as Jews. They're isolated from the rest of the world. Jewish Voice Ministries International has been conducting medical clinic outreaches for a number of years now to provide urgently needed medical help for them. I want you to imagine living in absolute squalor, no sanitation, a 6x6 room with 6 or 8 people living, dirt floors, little clean water, dying of disease, of malnutrition, of things like tuberculosis, leprosy, AIDS. You can't imagine how great the need is until you've seen it with your own eyes. There's many that are blind or that have need glasses, and they don't have the money for a simple pair of glasses. And many of them, most of them, desperately need dental work. Most of them have never seen a dentist in their life. They need medicines, simple antibiotics that have been unavailable to them. I recently led a team of 100 volunteer doctors, dentists, nurses, optometrists. We even had eye surgeons. And most importantly, people just like you that love the Lord, that want to be used by the Lord to pray, to share their faith with these people. In a two-week period, by the grace of God, we were able to treat over 15,000 people, mostly Jewish, people in absolutely desperate need. Our ministry staff prayed for them in the prayer room as well, and the reports of miraculous healings were numerous. People that were healed, people that were delivered, and most importantly, over 1,000 of these precious people that prayed with our prayer teams to receive Yeshua, Jesus, as Lord. All of them receiving a Bible or an MP3 audio Bible, all free of charge. Not a penny was paid for any of this treatment. But we need your help. When a major clinic like this ends and all the volunteers return to their homes, the one thing that all of us feel is that we need to return. We're always heartbroken for the myriads, for the multitudes of people that we couldn't help because we ran out of time or ran out of supplies, or we just simply treated as many as we possibly could. It's time to go back and to rescue the people we've been unable to help thus far. And most importantly, to bring the gospel to Jewish people who so urgently need to hear. We're getting ready right now to mobilize another team. We're in process of sending over vitally needed medical supplies and equipment to establish a permanent medical clinic in the heart of the Jewish community. But I have to tell you honestly, it takes a great financial commitment to do this kind of work, this large outreach, and to bring these huge teams with thousands, tens of thousands of dollars of medicines and medical supplies. And it's because of partners like you, people that love the Lord, that we're able to do this. So I want to thank you from the bottom of my heart for your help today. We must start immediately filling the shipping containers with medicines, eyeglasses, dental and medical equipment. In fact, we're even shipping over a medical trailer where we'll be able to pop it up and do eye surgery in the middle of nowhere, in the mountains of Ethiopia. We can go anywhere with this trailer and immediately begin to do eye surgery in a sterile environment. We are going back and will continue to go back to reach the thousands that we couldn't help last time. We promised them that we'd return. They're waiting for us. They're counting on us, and we are counting on you. We need you to partner with us. Please, will you join us arm in arm and make good on that promise? We need to hurry. We can't wait till tomorrow, because for many of these people, tomorrow will never come. Brothers and sisters, their lives are hanging in the balance. So please, I'm imploring you, call now. Call today. This beautiful little girl just came up and took my hand. Mwah, you're so adorable. And she's got this little pink

0: She needs some real care, and you make it possible for little girls like this in pink tutus to get some help. We so easily take for granted the things we have in the United States, but as a father of a three-year-old, I just want to sell everything I have and come here to help little girls in pink tutus, like my daughter Liel. God bless you for helping this beautiful little child. There's a toll-free number on your screen. I want to ask you right now to pick up the phone and call us with your gift, or you can write us with a gift. Either way, you're helping us to help them. You're partnering with us. You're sending us to proclaim the good news so that those that hear can be saved. You're helping the lost sheep of the house of Israel. And as our way of saying thank you, I want to send you a gift of appreciation for helping us to save the lives and bring the gospel to thousands of these poor and helpless Jews that remain in Ethiopia. With your gift of $60, you're making it possible for us to treat six people, six Jewish people in Ethiopia with dental care, eyeglasses, the gospel, and a free Bible. When you call and give $60, we're going to send you this beautiful shofar. This is the biblical instrument. You actually read about this in the Bible. It was used to call the people of Israel to prayer. We accept all major credit cards, and it only takes a moment, just a moment, to call and speak with one of our operators and to share your gift, or to make out that check and to send it to us today. Don't wait till tomorrow. Your gift is so important, and you will make a difference. You can be sure it's going to change lives. It's an investment, and it's going to save the lives of Jews abandoned in Ethiopia. This works, too, by the way, and I'll show you, because we get a lot of letters where people say, does this blow? It doesn't seem to work. You gotta practice.
1: As Jonathan has shared about the abandoned but not forgotten Jewish people of Ethiopia, with a gift of $100 or more, you'll be helping at least 10 Ethiopian Jews with dental, eyeglasses, and medical care, and a free Bible. And if you can send a $100 gift, we'll send you a beautiful handmade prayer shawl made by weavers among the Beta Israel in Ethiopia. For centuries, the prayer shawl, or tallit, has been a part of Jewish worship. At the four corners are the tzitzit, long fringes that serve as a reminder to cherish and keep the Lord's commandments as instructed in the Book of Numbers. These prayer shawls that come in a variety of colors are all finely crafted garments to use and treasure as a reminder of your special gift here today to help the abandoned but not forgotten Jewish people of Ethiopia. This tallit will remind you of your connection to people halfway around the world that have absolutely nothing without your support, and you have changed their life. Please pick up the phone and call right now. Let's hear more now from Jonathan.
0: Now, there's others that can do much more. For those of you that can give a gift of $500 or more, which will help us to treat 50 needy Jewish people with free medicines for in some cases, 2-3 months, eyeglasses, and most importantly, the gospel, I want to send you this beautiful crafted Yemenite shofar, all made by hand. This is the real deal. This is what you see in the Bible movies, and every time you look at this, you'll be reminded that God used you to help 50 people, to save the lives of 50 people with medical care, with dental care, with eye care, and most importantly, the gospel. This will remind you, and if you practice a little bit, you can even learn to blow it. Let me give it a shot here. And you are reminded every time you look at this and blow this that you're helping the lost sheep of the house of Israel, God's chosen people in Ethiopia. Let me send one to you as a way of saying thank you for your generous gift of $500 or more. So please, go to the phone now. Call the number shown on the screen. Pick up a piece of paper, an envelope, write out a check, and send us your gift, and we'll get these thank yous out to you. Just have your major credit card ready when you call. It only takes a couple of minutes to change the lives

0: 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I want to thank you so much for partnering with us today and for watching this program. I'm Jonathan Burness of Jewish Voice Ministries International. 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May God bless you richly.
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4: I wanted to be a boy one week. I wanted to be a girl next week. It was constantly like that, confusion always in my mind. I always felt like I was more in tune to femininity.
5: At 16, Tommy decided it was time to give in to those desires. Now addicted to meth, he dropped out of school and began frequenting gay chat rooms and nightclubs.
4: I had an internal knowing that it was just wrong.
5: Despite his doubts, Tommy started taking female hormones and making plans to have a sex change operation. Tommy was doing drugs with his brother and sister when he felt an oppressive, paralyzing fear.
6: Terrified, Tommy left the house and went to his mom, who had recently committed her life to Christ.
4: I had to cry out to God because I just knew in that moment that he was the only one that was able to help me. So I remember just telling him, I'm sorry of the lifestyle that I was living. I just went into this deep place of repenting and asking for forgiveness. If Jesus did it for me, he could do it for you. We all need a savior. We all come from a place of brokenness.
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8: I did not want to feel. I was afraid of pain. I was afraid of humiliation. I knew I was addicted to the alcohol and I wasn't sure how I was going to be able to stop or if I even wanted to stop.

0: meets purpose, and hope has the final word. And Muyiwa, on today's episode, we're sharing real stories and meaningful conversations to remind you that you're not alone, whatever you're facing. So stay with us. There's something in this show just for you. Up first, imagine spending 16 years in prison for a crime you didn't commit. That was Josh Kizza's reality until one day everything changed. Here's his story.
1: On two occasions, I prayed for death. Not because I was hopeless, but because I'd gotten tired. I didn't want to wake up another day in prison.
2: Josh Kizer spent 16 years in prison for a murder he didn't commit.
1: I was convicted without DNA, blood type, fingerprint, palm print, weapon, a paper trail, any connection to the victim, and any legitimate motive presented in my trial.
2: False testimony from jailhouse snitches looking for lighter sentences and a fabricated testimony from a friend of the murdered girl were enough to convince a jury Josh was the killer.
1: Dealing with the conflict in my own heart about the lies that were told about me has been like a long wrestling match with God and with the world and with myself. I feel like I'm still in that match. Like it's never ended. I have to focus on God's narrative of my life more than the other narratives. And what he says about me, who I am in the eyes of my Father in heaven, who I am in Christ.
2: Before his trial, Josh surrendered his life to Christ. His spiritual renewal was the one thing that carried him through the years of injustice during his time behind bars.
1: The Lord took the anger out of my heart, but it required, that taking required surrender on my part. It required me handing that over to the Lord, and then he took it from me.
2: Josh also wrestled with the decision to forgive those responsible for his incarceration.
1: To really be free in prison for a crime you didn't commit, you have to address forgiveness. When Christ forgives me, he restores me. I'm given a plan and a purpose and an opportunity to start over every day. Forgiveness is meant to be a gift. Do we give that gift that God gave us, or do we hold on to our anger and our rage? It's willing to hand your enemies, to gift to your enemies, something that Christ gave us. And I took it into my prayer closet, and I wrestled with God, and I allowed him to do whatever he had to do in my life, to let that go, or to take it from me, so that I can show these men the love of Christ.
2: While being set free from anger and unforgiveness, he would eventually be set free physically. At a new hearing, Josh was given an actual innocence ruling that went beyond not guilty. He was set free, redeemed.
1: Even in the darkest, most horrific, evil prisons, God can reach down and he can change a man and he can use him. He changes us. The old man, the old Josh, has passed away. The new man is alive in Christ.
2: In the book he co-wrote with his lawyer, The Murder of Angela Michelle Lawless, An Honest Sheriff and the Exoneration of an Innocent Man, Josh hopes the power of God demonstrated in his life points others to Christ.
1: As angry as I might feel in my lower moments, it's in those God moments that I'm sharing with other people that I'm thankful for my life, that I'm thankful for my past and the trials and the difficulties that I went through. And it's from that desolation and destruction that God made me the man that I am. This story offered me an opportunity and offers me an opportunity to share Christ in a much more powerful and wider range than I could ever have imagined or dreamed. In a cage that has so much darkness, it's the only light that shines is the forgiveness of Christ that he's demonstrated through me for others. Just so want people to know Jesus, man. That's it. That's it. There's nothing that God can't change and redeem. And that he does that through the crucifixion and the resurrection of his son, Jesus Christ.
0: Forgiveness changes everything. Josh's story proves no life is too broken for God to redeem. Now, coming up, this big question in gospel music, AI, to use or not to use? We have a conversation after the break that you don't want to miss. Your Turning Point experience doesn't have to end when the program is over. Follow us on your favorite social media.

0: Welcome back. Producer Terrence Howell has collaborated with countless artists over the years. When it was time to share his personal story through song, he took an unexpected approach, turning to AI to create the voice. Erica Linney brings us the story.
1: So Terrence Howell, welcome to TPI. However, this is your first time being interviewed, but people have seen some of the artists that you've produced that we've had on the program before. So, but still, welcome, because you have stepped from behind the mic to produce your own project called Vulnerable. Yes. So tell me about this project.
2: Wow, Vulnerable is just what it is, right? Just what it says, Vulnerable, is me being vulnerable about my experiences, my testimonies, things that I've gone through in my life. You know, the hurting parts, the healing parts, the happy, the sad. And I just wanted to put it together and to share my story in a very unique way, with me not being a vocalist, but me producing and writing for others. I wanted to take this opportunity to do something really unique and special. And I believe we accomplished that with this.
1: Now, I know one song that I would dare to say is the closest song to your heart, and that is the song 19, which is about your cousin Kelly, who unfortunately died in a car accident, I believe, at 19. Tell me about that song.
2: Kelly is very dear to me. You can't tell my story without her story being attached to it. Kelly ended up giving her life to the Lord, and she made a radical change in her life. And she was taking what was going on inside of her and spreading it to all of her family and friends. And it was just a beauty to watch. Then I never forget, a week before her car accident happened, I had a dream that she had passed away, and I didn't know how. And I woke up from that dream, and I called her and told her about the dream.
1: When you told her about the dream, what was her response?
2: Her response was, "Don't you be having any bad dreams about me. I'm still here. I'm okay. I'm all right."

And when the accident happened, I became angry at God because I'm going, Lord, you allowed me to dream this. I talked to her about this. Like, why? Why did this happen? And it took years for me to go through that journey and for peace to begin to settle. And then I had another dream years later that I saw her and she looked at me and said the exact same thing that she told me on the phone. I'm all right. I'm okay. And that's when I knew she was really in peace, resting in the arms of the Father.

0: What impact did that have on your career in music?
1: Everything. For me, it became the motivation, the inspiration to keep going. She was a big encourager of me in pursuit of music and everything that I did in music. She was a fan of. That was a big, big inspiration to me.
2: Every song you're about to hear was a prayer that turned into sound.
0: Now, I want to talk about the lead vocalist on this project. What is her name and what is the meaning behind?
1: Sheila, or Shala in Hebrew, means prayer request before God. It's feminine in nature, but it means prayer before God, to petition. And this whole project is about my petition before God. So that's how the persona was created and how we decided how this was going to be expressed moving forward with each and every song.
0: So as you know, AI music is very controversial, at least in Christian realms. And I think it really came to light last year around late 2025 when AI artist Solomon Ray, when his song became number one on the iTunes Christian and gospel charts. And a lot of people had a lot of stuff to say about it, particularly very popular artist Forrest Frank. And so let me read what he said. He says, in part, at minimum, AI does not have the Holy Spirit inside of it. So I think it's really weird to be opening up your spirit to something that has no spirit. So what do we do about this? Personally, I will not be listening to this. And there's a lot of people that feel the way he feels. And so what would you say to them or say to people who are questioning what they're opening their spirit up to when they listen to AI-generated vocals?
1: At the end of the day, it's all about the intent of the human that's behind it. A piano is just a piano until someone sits behind it and plays the piano. And whatever tune that they are making through that instrument can be something that will bring darkness, sadness, or is something that can bring light and joy. And it is a tool. And it doesn't take the place of the human that is behind it, that's creating the project. So I have to disagree with Forrest respectfully, because if the human is filled with the Holy Spirit, then the Holy Spirit will be amplified through whatever tool and method that the person is using to express that.
0: When people hear your music, your lyrics through Sheila, what do you want them to take away from it?
1: I want them to take away from it, whether you're someone who is looking to find healing, someone who has healed, or someone who is going on the journey of forgiveness, brokenness, that there's a song in this project for you. So if you listen to the project, the intro is a meet and greet of where she expresses who she is, what this is about, right? And as you make it up to the last 22nd song on the track, it is the prayer of salvation for those who've made it that far and are willing to accept the Lord, our Savior, Jesus Christ, into their lives. So this is all pointing back to God. And this is just a tool of expression to share my deep and intimate experiences with the Lord through my journey, my life.
2: If you made it all the way here, thank you for taking this journey with us. Every lyric, every tear, every whisper was a testimony of God's goodness, not just in Terrence Howell's life, but in yours too.
3: AI, to use or not to use, let me tell you, I spent at least an hour today toiling over that as a head of music for Premiere in London. There's a song that's millions of views, many testimonies about it on TikTok right now. When I began to look into it, it's AI. Do I use it or not? It's a real question that I'm still battling with. I'll let you know what my answer is. 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Coming up, a devastating loss causes a woman to turn to alcohol for comfort, but discovers it can't heal what's broken.
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3: Welcome back. When life fell apart, Sherry Palmer turned to alcohol to numb the pain. But some wounds could not be silenced. Take a look.
4: I was consciously drinking to die. That was my intention. So every time I did wake up, I would be so angry because that meant I was going to have to deal with everything that I was trying to run away from.
6: Sherry Palmer's life wasn't always so miserable. In fact, up until her early 40s, she had a nice job, great home, and everything was good.
4: So I felt great. I felt like I had arrived and did exactly what I wanted to do with my life.
6: Sherry grew up in church and had rededicated her life to God by 30. However, 5 years later, she bought a condo, which began to take priority.
4: You know, I wasn't going to church as much. I wasn't doing devotions. I was thinking about decorating and traveling. And so it was a subtle, subconscious walking away from God.
6: Independent and proud, 42-year-old Sherry was enjoying her life. Then, over the course of 18 months, that all changed.
4: Job loss. My brother had come down with a rare disease. My dad was losing his eyesight and starting to walk with a walker. I started having seizures. I was finally diagnosed with epilepsy. On disability, I lost my driver's license.
6: As her independence was eroding, the lack of control sent Sherry into an emotional spiral.
4: I was scared, and then I became angry. What was going to be the next thing that was going to happen? What was expected of us? So that's when I was unable to sleep, and I had never had that issue before.
6: She started medication for her epilepsy, and a few months later got a new job. Nothing Sherry tried helped her insomnia until one day, while grocery shopping, she passed through the liquor aisle and grabbed a bottle of tequila.
4: Took a couple of shots, and I slept like a baby. So I thought, this is the answer. I can go to work, come home, take a couple of shots, and I can sleep like a baby. And that worked for a while.
6: Within a few months, she went from a drink before bed to drinking all day.
4: I did not want to feel. I was afraid of pain. I was afraid of losing my brother. I was afraid of humiliation. I was afraid of having to lose everything and start all over again. I didn't go back to God because at some point I became angry. I wanted God to heal and to make everything better. I wanted Him to do something, and it wasn't happening.
6: She lost her job and went back on disability, staying at home to hide her drinking.
4: That was part of protecting my image. I didn't want people to know how bad things were. One of the biggest issues was the financial struggle, not being able to pay my bills. Here I was, a person that always paid my bills, and then having to file bankruptcy, that caused me to drink more, and I just did not want to wake up to those issues anymore. So then I had made an agreement with myself to start drinking enough to die so that I didn't have to wake up and deal with any of the issues. Every time I did wake up, I would be so angry because that meant I was going to have to deal with everything that I was trying to run away from.
6: Over the next several years, the cycle continued. Sherry got blackout drunk every night and woke only to drink again. She couldn't hold a job and lost her condo. Occasional stints in rehab only reinforced her feelings of failure when she picked up the bottle again.
4: I was ashamed because at this point I knew I was addicted to the alcohol and I wasn't sure how I was going to be able to stop or if I even wanted to stop.
6: Then one day in April 2013, after getting drunk at a bar, Cherie went home with a man she didn't know. The next morning, she woke up hungover and ashamed.
4: I had to ask him what we did, and he helped me piece together what we did. And I did not even remember that we had sex. That was enough. That was enough. So I surrendered to God at that point. I told God that if he gave me one more chance, he could do whatever he wanted to do. And that's when God showed up. When I finally cried out, he was right there. I felt relief because I knew that that was the step that I needed to make.
6: She quit drinking, found a church, and was able to secure a new job. Then Cherie says she heard God tell her to leave her four walls. So she packed up her apartment and stored her belongings with her mom. Though her church never knew, Cherie lived in her car for 10 months, sleeping in the church's parking lot. She was learning to lean on God and overcome her control and fear issues.
4: I could go to AA meetings. The building where I worked had a gym, so I could work out, take a shower, and park my car in front of the cross and go to sleep. Letting go of everything that I knew, letting go of everything that was comfortable, letting go of the control, all of that was very, very scary, but I knew that I had to learn how to trust God.
6: After those 10 months, Cherie found a new apartment and focused on growing closer to God as she pieced her life back together. 5 years later, tragedy struck again when her dad, mom, and younger brother all died within 11 months. This time, she turned to God instead of the bottle.
4: I learned that fear causes me to run away from God. He wants me to move closer to Him so that when these issues are still occurring, I'm looking at Him. I'm looking at a big, huge, loving God that will take care of the issues that are around me.
6: Cherie no longer lives in fear because her confidence is in God, which is something she shares with everyone she meets.
4: No matter what is going on in your life, no matter what you are struggling with, at this moment, on this day, ask God to help you. He is right there and He is waiting for you. Trust Him. The journey is worth it.
7: You know, sometimes the pain is so deep, we'll reach for anything that promises relief. For Cherie, alcohol felt like an escape, but it could never heal her heart. The Bible says in Psalm 34, verse 18, "The Lord is close to the brokenhearted and saves those who are crushed in spirit." If you're carrying grief, trauma, or secret pain, Jesus sees you. He's not ashamed of your story. He's a healer. He will meet you right where you are. And if you're ready for healing, say these words after me, and then I will pray for you. Let's pray. Lord Jesus, I acknowledge that my heart is broken. I acknowledge that I'm carrying pains that I cannot withstand. I confess that I'm weak. I confess that I've tried all I can and found no peace. But Jesus, I recognize and confess that You are the only way, the truth and life, and You are the Son of God. Come into my life, Jesus. Give me a brand new start. Jesus, I confess to you are Lord. Thank you for a brand new start. Jesus, I pray. Lord Jesus, I pray for my brother and my sister who said those words, trusting that what I have said is true, trusting that Your words, Jesus, are true. I pray You prove Yourself to them right now so they know that it's not just the words of a man they've seen on TV, but that Jesus, You are alive and that You are just waiting for them to invite You. Let them know Your presence now. Let them experience Your power now, in a way that cannot be denied. Jesus, I pray in your name for them. Amen. If you prayed with me, we'd love to hear from you. And we want to stand with you. Message us on WhatsApp and someone from our team will reach out to you. If you're in Europe or North America, call us on the number on the screen. Our contact details are also on our website. Now stay with us for more truth, power, and inspiration coming up.

Welcome back. As we come to the close of today's show, we want to invite you to stay connected with us by subscribing to our YouTube channel or joining us on Facebook and Instagram. We'd love to hear from you. I want to leave you with a word of encouragement from Ephesians chapter 2, verse 10, which reminds us that you are God's masterpiece created for His purpose. Always remember that. Taking us out today is Royal Rebecca singing, I Will Praise You. From all of us here at TPI, goodbye and God bless you.

0: Washington's words are powerful because they express an idea of a world that's different from the one everybody grew up in.
1: This ideal of religious freedom is going to be part of the government, but is it really meant for everyone?
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1: It's an American history story, and it's relevant for everybody.
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4: 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They divided the land of God.
5: In these 3 weeks, people felt like there is going to be a second Holocaust.
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8: People were very motivated. 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
14: Coming up on Jerusalem Dateline, the Hormuz Gambit. Who will control the strategic strait as the efforts to reach a deal with Iran continue? And the Israel divide. Why are some Democrats backing away from Israel? Plus, the evangelical factor. Lance Wallnau explains what's really driving President Trump's support for Israel. And mystery beneath the city. A small discovery with a big story about biblical Jerusalem. All this and more coming up on this edition of Jerusalem Dateline.
15: Hello and welcome to this edition of Jerusalem Dateline. I'm Chris Mitchell.
16: And I'm Joshua Swanson.
15: Joshua, great to see you back. We missed you.
16: Thank you, Chris. It's really good to be back. Israeli officials are concerned the U.S. might be too eager to make a deal with Iran. Prime Minister Benjamin Netanyahu warned that his country is ready to go it alone to prevent Iran from gaining a nuclear weapon.
15: Meanwhile, the parties have nearly finalized stage one of the deal to open the Strait of Hormuz. Here's the latest on these and other stories.
17: Iran and Oman have agreed on the parameters for a temporary 60-day shipping corridor through the Strait of Hormuz. The Iranian deputy foreign minister says negotiations are nearly complete.
18: We have made significant progress in our discussion with Oman, and this progress is on the verge of being finalized.
17: Under the proposal, inbound vessels would coordinate with Iran, while outbound traffic would be managed by Oman. Iran says the strait will not fully reopen until the United States lifts its naval blockade and ends attacks on Iranian ports. President Trump says a deal could come at any moment, calling it Iran's last chance. But there are reports Israeli officials are concerned Washington is pursuing an agreement at almost any cost. Prime Minister Benjamin Netanyahu signaled Wednesday that Israel is prepared to act alone after a post by Israeli media reported that Iran's Revolutionary Guards commander admitted they're pursuing a nuclear weapon.
19: Today we heard the commander of the Revolutionary Guards explicitly declare Iran's intention to continue developing nuclear weapons. Well, I'm also determined to continue preventing Iran from possessing nuclear weapons.
17: Meanwhile, another front is heating up in the Red Sea.
20: The Yemeni armed forces were able to target the Saudi oil tanker Wafa in the northern Red Sea, off the coast of Yanbu, with a number of ballistic missiles.
17: This is the eighth vessel targeted by the Houthis since the blockade began on July 22nd. Meanwhile, in Rome, Israel-Lebanon peace talks were cut short as the IDF launched precision strikes against Hezbollah targets, citing a ceasefire violation. Overnight, Israel also announced 2 soldiers were killed and 4 seriously wounded during operations in southern Lebanon. Back in the United States, progressive Abdul El-Sayed won Michigan's Democratic Senate primary, a victory many see as another sign of the Democratic Party's growing shift toward the pro-Palestinian, anti-Israel movement. President Trump had this to say in a speech in Las Vegas last night.
21: He doesn't love Israel. He doesn't love Jewish people. He hates them.
17: El Sayed has criticized Israel's military action in Gaza and wants to cut off U.S. military aid to the Jewish state. Joshua Swanson, CBN News, Jerusalem.
7: After several missed deadlines, the president insists a deal is still close as negotiators work through what appears to be deep divisions inside the Iranian regime.
21: There are people within their system who want the war to be over. There are also people within their system who are crazy radicals who want the war to continue. Our job is to navigate through that and get the best outcome for the American people.
7: Trump is framing the negotiations as Iran's last chance to avoid military action, which he compared to a World War II-type strike.
22: I'd rather make a deal because I don't want to kill people. I do not want to kill people. But at some point, we were set for the biggest attack of any attack, and we've hit them very hard for the last few months.
7: As the White House waits for a response, concerns are growing over what any agreement could mean for shipping through the Strait of Hormuz and whether Iran could gain greater influence over the world's most important energy choke points. Recent reports suggest that issue remains one of the toughest obstacles. At the same time, the war of words is escalating. Iranian officials have mocked Trump's optimism about a breakthrough. One Iranian official calls Trump's actions theater diplomacy on loop. The president also responded to reports claiming the U.S. military is running low on munitions.
22: We have certain types of munitions that are very powerful, that we have virtual unlimited supply. We have others where it's a little bit tighter, and we're getting them in on a daily basis.
7: Trump also posted on Truth Social the reports were fake news, promising the leakers will be hunted down and jailed. All this comes as new reports that Iraqi militias and the Houthis may be preparing an attack against Saudi Arabia and other Gulf states. A reminder that Iranian proxies still have the ability to expand the conflict. Adding another layer of uncertainty, Turkey, Saudi Arabia, and Pakistan signed a joint defense agreement. The so-called Islamic NATO could reshape the regional security landscape for years to come. Meanwhile, the United Nations is expressing growing concern over reports of executions inside Iran as the regime continues its crackdown on dissent. Amid the geopolitical maneuvering, some evangelical leaders are urging Christians to view the crisis through a spiritual lens. Author and speaker Lance Wallnau attended Prime Minister Benjamin Netanyahu's recent meeting with evangelical leaders in Washington, D.C.
23: I'm a Christian, right? So I believe we have to surround this whole process in prayer.
7: During the meeting, Wallnau says he spoke directly with Netanyahu about what he sees as the deeper connection between America and Israel.
23: I told him, I said, we're in a third great awakening. This may sound like strange language, but Israel's connected to the United States by the DNA of destiny, that we are tied together. Even our histories are kind of unique in terms of our Christian map of our high points and low points have also always corresponded with Israel's paroxysms and agenda. So he doesn't blink. I mean, what's interesting, you could talk to him about we're spiritually in a battle.
7: A spiritual battle that appears to be heating up while diplomacy lingers. Paul Petit, CBN News, Jerusalem.
15: You know, Joshua, I think this Islamic NATO may be one of the biggest geopolitical shifts in recent memory, and just it could be huge news and have a great impact. And here's what our friend Jonathan Conricus with the Foundation for Defense of Democracies had to say about this latest development.
24: I think it's a worrying sign. Three countries that allegedly are aligned with the U.S. but are breaking out and deciding to form a separate military strategic alliance. For me, it makes me question their loyalty towards the United States of America. And I wonder why Turkey, a significant and lauded NATO member, needs to be in yet another military alliance. I'm not aware of any other NATO country that has a dual membership in significant security alliances. And I think that's another question mark in the loyalty of Turkey towards the U.S. and the alliance, and definitely should cause questions about whether or not to supply the Turks with advanced American weaponry.
15: You know, Joshua, this seems like an ominous development for Israel. Two out of these three members are very hostile, Turkey and Pakistan, to Israel.
16: That's right. And Turkey, of course, is the second largest standing army in NATO.
0: In NATO, exactly, yeah.
16: Pakistan, the only Muslim country with nuclear weapons. And Saudi Arabia is the only Muslim country in the G20. It's the largest economy in the Muslim world. Yeah. So to have this alliance, to have these three powerhouses with nuclear weapons, with the largest standing army and all that money, and we know, as you just said, two out of the three are anti-Israel. What is that going to mean for the future relationship with Israel?
0: And there's a possibility, at least reports out there, that maybe Egypt is going to join this as well. And when you have Turkey that really has been, it's rhetoric by Erdogan against Prime Minister Netanyahu, against Israel itself. The foreign minister said that Israel was a burden on humanity. So this is a very hostile country. And if they have an Islamic NATO, which means basically that if one nation is attacked, that means the other nations have to attack, just like it says in Article 5 of the NATO alliance.
16: Yeah, we're talking about intelligence sharing, joint military exercises, defense industrial, their defense cooperating, their industrialization of their defense. It's a big deal. And to your point, deterrence, or will this be offense?
0: Well, that's a good question. I mean, and we see right now so many things have changed since October 7th. It seems like there's continuing chess places in the Middle East that keep changing. For example, Syria, you know, not in December 2024. It fell after, years of the Assad regime. So things are changing dynamically here in the Middle East.
16: Yeah, that's right. It's also interesting, too, the U.S. almost sold F-35s to Turkey, but then pulled back.
0: Right.
16: What is this going to mean for U.S. relations with Turkey in terms of the weaponry that we sell them?
0: Right.
16: So many questions. We'll have to see how it unfolds.
0: Right.
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0: The 2026 midterm elections could have a negative impact on U.S. support for Israel. The anti-Israel wing of the Democratic Party is pushing to drop assistance for the Jewish state.
16: Their tactics are becoming more confrontational and sometimes violent. CBN senior correspondent Dale Hurd has the story.
3: Across America, anti-Israel activists have been disrupting congressional town halls and shouting down Democrat lawmakers.
4: If you cannot behave respectfully, then leave.
25: How many more innocent Palestinian civilians will you allow to be killed by Israel?
26: Can we talk?
27: Israel was attacked by an openly genocidal terrorist group.
3: Washington State Democrat Congressman Adam Smith has seen his home vandalized and a fire set in his driveway by anti-Israel activists. A staff member was also physically assaulted at a town hall. Smith says he's given up trying to hold in-person town halls because they're continually disrupted by anti-Israel demonstrators.
28: I have been unable to hold a town hall meeting for a year because a bunch of leftists show up and scream at me and don't let anyone else speak. You talk about illiberal. Okay, having people stand out in front of my house, you know, screaming death threats at me and threatening my wife.
3: A longtime supporter of Israel, Smith joined more than 100 other Democrats last month to vote for the Massey Amendment that would cut off military aid to the Jewish state. Although the amendment failed, it still caused a political earthquake, showing how far support for Israel has dropped among Democrats in Congress.
29: The more victories the anti-Israel types have, the more the regular Democrats are afraid, and the more they're afraid, the less likely they are to be pro-Israel.
3: Adam Turner, Deputy Director of Government Relations for the Zionist Organization of America and a former Senate staffer on Capitol Hill, says for the first time, some Democrat lawmakers refuse to even meet with members of his organization.
29: Which is sort of shocking. I mean, I used to work on the Hill, Senator Arlen Specter, Pennsylvania, and we were told that, you know, when a constituent comes in, no matter where that person is on the issues, You treat them with respect, you bring them in, you listen to their concerns, and they wouldn't even meet with some of these people. So it's a real problem.
3: Among pro-Israel Democrats, Pennsylvania Governor Josh Shapiro's home has been firebombed. Representative Jared Moskowitz of Florida has received threatening voicemails targeting himself and his family. And Representative Josh Gottheimer says the FBI told him it disrupted a potential large-scale attack on pro-Israel members of Congress.
5: How much of the threats and intimidation played a part in causing Democratic lawmakers to drop their support for Israel? While it's impossible to know for sure, the numbers show a big change.
3: In 2024, only 17% of House Democrats voted against aid to Israel. This year, the number voting against the financing package grew to nearly half. Democrat Senator John Fetterman has consistently criticized the party for becoming more anti-Israel. Michigan U.S. Senate candidate Abdul El-Sayed, who opposes helping Israel, won Michigan's Democratic primary Tuesday, despite suggesting in a call to donors that Fetterman should be defeated, referring to him as an ogre whose head should be put on a pike.
6: Ideally, you put one ogre on a pike, and then everyone else gets the message.
3: Democratic leaders have yet to condemn the speech given by Hassan Piker to the College Democrats of America National Convention last month. Piker called for ousting Democrats who support Israel. He's also said the U.S. deserved 9/11, that he backs Hamas over Israel, and has called Israeli and Orthodox Jews inbred and psychopath.
8: But I'm not saying that everyone who's critical of Israel is an anti-Semite, but it's certainly a big part of the drive there.
3: David Harsanyi, senior writer at the Washington Examiner, says moderate Democrats are allowing the party to be pulled away from support for Israel.
8: Because that's where the energy is within the activist class of that party. And for me, at least, I mean, where you stand on Israel, and again, I'm not saying Israel does everything perfect, to me is a kind of a moral IQ test. If you're defending Hamas, if you're with the Iranian regime, I am almost, if you're flying a Palestinian flag in a protest, I'm almost certain that you hate America as well.
3: By one estimate, only about a third of American Jews vote Republican. That number could potentially see a dramatic increase if hostility to Israel within the Democrat Party and threats to lawmakers continue. Dale Hurd, CBN News.
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15: Israeli Prime Minister Benjamin Netanyahu recently visited the United States, where, among other things, he also met with President Trump and some evangelical leaders.
16: Our Middle East correspondent Paul Petit spoke with Lance Wallnau, the CEO of Lance Learning Group, who was also present. Here's part of their conversation. You can also watch the extended version on our YouTube channel.
9: So how do you feel by listening to the Prime Minister? How do you think he feels about the Christian evangelical community in the United States? And is it genuine?
23: Yeah, I don't think there's any question that he's a pragmatist. And in the same way that Donald Trump knew, more so than any other of the Republican candidates, that this group of Christian evangelicals represents politically a far more substantial influence block than just someone to do a photo op with. Trump actually invited us to have a seat at the table, and he was rewarded by getting 40% of his vote basically as an evangelical constituency. Think about that. It's a pretty solid block. That's a huge group. Netanyahu said he has no doubt that it's that group, that category of people, that is the most important ally Israel has along with the United States in the United States.
9: What did the Prime Minister say that perhaps resonated with you the most?
23: One of the interesting things he said that's kind of a bit of a scoop is he said he's on his way to New York for the UN. He said, no doubt there's going to be organized by the left protest of hatred against Israel. He said he's hoping that there'll be some form of vigorous support that will be also at the United Nations, and that he won't end up having to be there on his own facing, you know, battles on the outside, on the streets, and then the ideological battle inside the chamber.
9: A lot of people speculate as to the relationship now between Trump and Netanyahu with these on again, off again, with the strikes and whatnot. Do you feel there's a strain which we've been hearing about in the media?
23: My only concern there is what voices are getting into the president's head. He doesn't like the idea that, you know, he gets beat up on for as though he's doing this for any reason that involves Israel twisting his arm and committing him. And that I think that feeds into some of the narrative that you and I see in the media times, where he seems to go and take a kind of, like, I won't say a swipe at because he's smarter than that, but where he pushes back on Israel a bit, because it's a strange thing. But the left know that if they can agitate him with that subject, that maybe he'll disengage completely from his agenda regarding Israel and the Middle East. But it's not going to work that way. So my answer for that is, I think there are always voices that we have to, I'm a Christian, right? So I believe we have to surround this whole process in prayer, because there's a big voice box over there, and he could be getting voices coming to his ear, looking at the New York Times, and it actually bothers him. But I think overall, his relationship with Netanyahu is so strategically strong, it's unbreakable.
9: Now, Lance, I do want to ask you, you've came out early. You were the first calling Trump a modern-day Cyrus for his relationship with Israel. Are you still sensing that same relationship, despite those voices that you mentioned that may be getting in Trump's head?
23: Even more so. I mean, listen, if he had opposition then, it's even greater now, because his impact is consolidating. Look, he's restructuring the Middle East. If America had the ability, the guts, to commit to what the price is in order to overthrow the regime, meaning we went in there, we had troops, we had soldiers, a coalition like we had in Kuwait. If we only had the capacity to do that, my gosh, 90 million Iranians would be free. We would be able to have a different flow of energy and peace in the Middle East. We'd have a decade before the anarchy could kind of start to spring up again, and weak leadership of the United States, you know, could be tolerated. But we don't have that will. So it's so he still is the historic Cyrus that has reshaped the globe. And I'm counting on the fact that in the next 2 years, the midterms are going to be a big deal. People don't follow this close enough. But if he gets kneecapped come November, well, then let's have a conversation then, and I'll tell you what Cyrus looks like on the back end of his historic moment. But if we win the midterms, 90% of the times we'll lose, but if we win the midterms, then I think Trump has a chance to end the most historic presidency in the history of the United States.
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10: At CBN Israel, we have the great privilege to bless and tangibly demonstrate the never-ending love of God for the Jewish people and all the peoples of this land. Partner with us and help terror victims, immigrants fleeing anti-Semitism, refugees, Holocaust survivors, single mothers, to rebuild their lives with dignity and hope by meeting their physical, emotional, and spiritual needs. Give today and let your faith, which is rooted in Israel's story, shine for the glory of God.

0: For the first time, archaeologists have uncovered a figurine face mold in Jerusalem from more than 2,500 years ago.
1: Although figurines are commonly found in excavations, their function remains a mystery. Our correspondent Julie Stahl brings us the story.
2: Discovered deep in the Tower of David Museum at the end of the Kishle, or prison, the mold dates back to the First Temple period.
3: Actually, it's very exciting because as an archaeologist, you are dealing with stones, you are dealing with the ceramic, and suddenly you see face. Suddenly you touch humanity. Suddenly you start to see belief, people, not just stones.
2: Archaeologist Dr. Amit Ra'em told CBN News the figurines are found in all Jerusalem excavations from the 7th and 8th century B.C. They're seen as an enigma because while the bodies are made by hand, a mold was used for the faces.
3: Using mold, it means that the face was important. You could play with the body. You could make it by hand, shape it by hand. But the head must be very, very accurate.
2: They turned to Deborah Ben-Ami, curator of Iron Age and Persian period at the National Treasures of the Israel Antiquities Authority, to see how it would have been made.
4: You have here the mold, pottery made, and then you see here the face inside. We used a plaster to recreate what the figurine looks like. So we put here the material, and then we have the modern impression of the face.
2: She showed us various pieces and a full female figurine found in an excavation at the Lachish site. While there are theories about how the figurines were used, no one knows for sure.
4: At the beginning of this research, they were start seeing that this is a main goddess, maybe Asherah, maybe Ashtoreth, then a lot of a fertility goddess, even a toy. Today, we are more in the way thinking about a blessing image, a kind of mediator.
2: Israel's Minister of Heritage, Rabbi Amichai Eliyahu, made this statement about the discovery. According to the sages, the First Temple was destroyed because of three principal sins: idolatry, sexual immorality, and bloodshed. The discovery of a mold for producing figurines from the First Temple period in the heart of Jerusalem offers us a tangible glimpse into the world in which the prophets of Israel lived and into the spiritual and cultural realities they confronted.
5: This is the Kishle. When they first started excavating here more than 25 years ago, they had no idea what kind of treasures they'd find from the second and even the first temple periods.
6: I wanted to build an education wing right here. But then the archaeologists came and said, listen, we are the first to check what's going on here before your plans, before everything, because this is ancient Jerusalem.
2: Kishle is a Turkish word from the Ottoman era, meaning winter shelter. When the excavation began there, a former British jail built near Jaffa Gate in the 1930s was on top of everything. Archaeologists dug through the period of the Crusaders, foundations of King Herod's first century private palace, and back to the First Temple time. Now that they have reached bedrock, the excavation is winding down.
6: It contains all the layers and levels from the history of Jerusalem. It's like a microcosm of the history of the city.
2: Elat Lieber, director and chief curator of the Tower of David Jerusalem Museum, says they are moving ahead with the new Schulich wing for archaeology, art, and innovation. After the excavation, the antiquities will be displayed using artifacts, projection technology, and models to tell the story of those who made history in Jerusalem.
6: We want people to enter this beautiful, beautiful architecture, to be amazed by the building, but more than this, to discover the antiquities.
2: Julie Stahl, CBN News, Tower of David Jerusalem Museum, Jerusalem's Old City.
1: Well, Joshua, almost every day we find new discoveries in the city of Jerusalem or around Israel. Well, that's all for this edition of Jerusalem Dateline. 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
1: Pray also for the protection of Israel and for the peace of Jerusalem. I'm Chris Mitchell for all of us here at the Jerusalem Bureau. 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
4: October 7 is a day the world will never forget. 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Broadcast live from Jerusalem and anchored at the Kotel, Western Wall, this historic gathering will bring churches, ministries, and believers together from around the world with one purpose: a prayer for the peace of Jerusalem, for comfort over every family still grieving. We will pray for the hostages and their loved ones. We will pray for strength and protection over Jewish communities facing rising anti-Semitism around the world. And we will pray for the nation of Israel, from church to church, from nation to nation, from generation to generation, one global prayer movement, one united body, one day set apart to seek God on behalf of Israel. 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
3: Well, joining with us now is the driving force behind the global prayer event, Dr. Mike Evans. And Dr. Evans, thanks so much for being with us, and thanks so much for calling the church to pray. You call this a defining moment. Why is now such a pivotal point?
5: Gordon, you've been blowing this trumpet for a long time, and your father before you. You can't kill a demon with a bullet, and demons don't clear customs. Daniel realized this when he was battling in prayer against the prince of Persia. And we realized it in the Apostle Paul saying, you wrestle not against flesh and blood. So there's a battle being fought, not just by Israel, but America also, that cannot be won if it's not fought in the spirit realm against principalities and powers. I just hosted the prime minister at the Blair House, and I told him, I said, you're fighting five wars. You're fighting proxy wars, economic wars, ideological, media wars, and spirit wars. So we're going to be battling a spirit war. You say more than anybody else on your show, if you need prayer, call now. Well, guess what? America needs prayer. Israel needs prayer. There's demonic principalities and powers that are battling. And so we're calling believers for the first time to join. Let me tell you why it's so personal. I'm Jewish. My father was a professing Christian. They called him Brother Bob. He went to church every Sunday. He had a Thompson chain Bible. But every Friday night, he went to the Twilight Cafe and got drunk, and he was a mean drunk. So on Saturday mornings, he would sit my mother in a chair between 2 and 3 in the morning, slap her in the face and call her a Jewish whore. She wore sunglasses because of black eyes. He believed I was not his son. He thought she had an affair with a Jewish man. He never said, I love you. He never called me son. He never affirmed me. He almost killed me at 8. At 11, he strangled me and left me for dead. Every finger on his hand was on my neck in the morning. He squeezed the blood through. He lifted me way above his head. I prayed my first prayer. It was anger. I made a fist at God when I came conscious, dry in my own dried vomit, gagging, screamed at God, why was I born? I was angry that I was alive, Gordon. When I did it, all of a sudden, I saw a bright light. I thought it was my father with a spotlight. So I put my hands over my face. But two hands started coming towards me. They were nail scars, but they were not in the palms. They were in the wrist. Then I looked and saw the most beautiful eyes I've ever seen in my life. Every color in the rainbow was in the eyes. I could see angels through the eyes, and they were smiling eyes. The first eyes I've ever seen of a man smiling with the eyes of Jesus. And here's what he said to this broken little boy. Son, no one ever called me son till Jesus said it. Then he said, I love you. No one ever said, I love you. Then he said, I have a great plan for your life. He left. I've never seen him again. I've never heard him again. But I prayed one prayer, and it was in anger, but God answered it. We need to pray a prayer. We need to battle principalities and powers for America's sake, for Israel's sake, for the healing of the world's sake. Every nation on earth will be praying in their own languages. By the way, the chief rabbi of the Kotel said something to me that really shocked me. He said, you know how holy this is? I said, no. He said, this is so holy, Mike, that God will hear the prayers of these believers quicker than they'll hear the prayers of the Jewish people. Whoa, that's strong stuff. But he believes this is a very, very holy thing for believers, and it's never happened. Oh, by the way, 2 Chronicles 7:14, by a king by the name of Solomon, has not happened in Israel. It will happen on October 7th. Everyone is coming to humble themselves and pray. I'll stop talking in a second, but a great friend of your father was Corrie ten Boom. Corrie and I were great friends. It was a 100-year prayer meeting from 1844 to 1944 to do what? Pray for the peace of Jerusalem. It ended on the day they were taken to the camps when they were celebrating the 100th anniversary of that prayer meeting. I restored the home. It's a witness. But this is big stuff. This is what drives the 700 Club, all of your ministry, through the power of prayer. So we're going to Jerusalem, and we're going to be using not only all media, all social media, and we're going to connect churches live. We're going to connect believers live. And as you say, there'll be platforms all over the world in their own time zones. GlobalPrayerEvent.com.
3: I've got to ask, it seems to be an absolute miracle that you got permission to do it at the Western Wall. I mean, this is the prayer focus of the entire, for Jews around the world. And October 7th for them is a day of mourning and remembrance for the horrors that happened in the Hamas invasion, the Al-Aqsa flood. And how in the world did you get permission on that day in particular, let alone that place, to make this happen?
5: Well, I'll give you one of the reasons why. On the 4th of July, 30th of June, my birthday, 1980, I went to Prime Minister Menachem Begin, which you knew, your father knew him very well. They were dear friends. And he said to me, "Why did you come?" And I repeated the question. He talked for 10 minutes. And he said again, "Why did you come?" I repeated the question. Then he, at the end of the 30 minutes, he said, "Don't repeat the question. Why did you come?" I said, "I don't know." "You don't know why you came?" I said, "No. Do you know anything?" I said, "I know that God sent me." He said, "What? He sent you? Didn't tell you why?" I said, "No, he didn't tell me why." He turned to his secretary, Kadishai. "Shake his hand. You finally met an honest man. He believes God sent him. He doesn't know why. Mike, when God tells you why, come back and tell me." On the 4th of July, there was a grieving young man. He was grieving his brother's death, Jonathan Netanyahu, who died. His name was Benjamin. I didn't know him. I read in the newspaper. I went to the home to comfort the family. Benzie and the father let me in. I saw the pain in this 32-year-old young man's eyes, and I knew about pain. And I said, "Can I pray for you?" I put my hand on his shoulder, and this is the prayer I prayed. "Jonathan loved David. You loved Jonathan. Out of the ashes of your despair will come strength from God, and you will be the prime minister of Israel." I left on the 4th of July, went back to Begin on the 5th of July at 3:30, and said I met the prime minister. "You did not. You met me on the 30th of June. It's not you. It's Benjamin Netanyahu. He's going to be prime minister. Give him a job in the government." He did. So Benjamin Netanyahu and I were just at the Blair House together, and I reminded him that through the power of prayer, you were chosen by God. So he understands the power of prayer. And the nation understands it. President Herzog understands it. Listen, this nation was birthed through the power of prayer. So we're going to have a prayer meeting. I want you, Gordon, to be a big part of it, because this is your legacy. This is your father's legacy. You know, when he first invited me, you had one station. You didn't have any satellite. And your father was so generous. Here's what he said. He said, "Mike, I want you to share your ministry, and I'm going to ask the people to donate to it." I said, no, I don't want to do that. I don't want to do that. So I just minister to the people. I get back to the hotel. Your dad just began. There's a check for $10,000 from your father. That was like $500,000 back then. It was a miracle, but your ministry has been all about prayer. Every day it's all about prayer. We're going to Jerusalem because God said go, and he said pray. And do you remember We Are the World, the song?
3: Yes.
5: Well, we have created We Are the World, and we've got all the different nations singing it, except it's not about a secular song. It's about comforting. On the most hopeless day in Israel's history, will become one of the hope-filled days. The anti-Semites, the Mamdamis of the world have said, "You're alone. All the nations have turned against you. We're going to show the faces of all the nations standing with you." Oh, by the way, when I was with the prime minister, he said, "Mike, I'm coming to New York on September 23rd to speak at the United Nations. And the mayor of New York wants to put me in jail, and there'll be people rallying and protesting Israel. I would really appreciate it if believers would come to stand with Israel on that day." So, Gordon, it's all about prayer, and this is a big deal. And by the way, this isn't my dream. This isn't my vision. I'm nothing. I know where I come from. I would have been in a mental institution. I would have died. There's no chance this broken little kid should have made it, but by the grace of God.
3: All right. Well, Dr. Mike Evans, thank you for being with us, and thank you for putting this together. The Global Prayer Event will be on October 7th this year. 24 hours of straight prayer streaming live from the Western Wall, from the heart of Jerusalem. For more information and to sign up to participate, go to globalprayerevent.com and do it now, globalprayerevent.com. Well, still ahead, how you are protecting children at a daycare just a few miles from Gaza. That's up next.
6: We also had members who fought in the war to fight for the cause of liberty.
7: Making sure that army is staffed and supplied. He's able to identify British intelligence agents and send that information on to Washington. After they've served in the army, they look forward to a government which gives to bigotry no sanction, to persecution no assistance.
8: Washington's words are powerful because they express an idea of a world that's different from the one everybody grew up in.
9: This ideal of religious freedom is going to be part of the government, but is it really meant for everyone?
7: Is this going to be a place where you can be free to say what you want about God

0: Well, lives across Israel were completely changed on October 7th. Families who escaped the worst of the attack still face serious challenges. Daycare and kindergartens were shut down, meaning parents could no longer work. And now, thanks to you, they're able to reopen.
1: On October 7th, Rishon Israel, just 36 miles north of Gaza, was bombed when Hamas began attacking neighborhood communities. For days, residences recounted shrapnel falling from exploding rockets.
2: The daycare was shut down on the 8th of October. That's it. I was like, well, I can't go to work. Me and another 100 and something families, that their kids don't have a daycare.
3: There were quite a few rockets that exploded, and shrapnel fell all over. We found a piece of shrapnel near our storage. There was another piece right in the children's play area.
1: Then Israel's Homefront Command issued a notice that kindergartens could reopen only if they had bomb shelters installed, each costing thousands of dollars. That's when the daycare reached out to CBN Israel, and thanks to you, we provided two. Each custom made to have correct thickness, a ceiling filter, AC, electricity, and internet, meeting all the requirements from the Homefront Command.
3: If I had waited until I had the right protection for the daycare, I don't think I'd be able to reopen. I needed this daycare. This was my comfort. This is what made me get out of bed in the morning and leave the house. I knew that there were many parents and staff that needed me, because after all, it's our home, and the children are used to it. When CBN Israel said that there was something that they could do, I felt for the first time in a long time, I was really able to see the light at the end of the tunnel.
1: CBN Israel delivered the custom shelters, helping to provide protection for the community, children, and families.
3: Praise God. Thanks CBN Israel for thinking about the kids here and the families here. The children were happy. They were able to return to their daycare where they are comfortable and things are familiar. This is also protection for the neighbors because there are many houses here that do not have shelters. Kids and parents were so excited and grateful. They were really happy because the shelters made it possible for them to go back to work. I feel so safe now. I'm not afraid. I know that if something happens, my staff is taken care of. It gives me great confidence to know that I can open the daycare in the morning and everyone is protected here, both the kids and my staff.
0: 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We're going to help the people who are affected by October 7th. We're going to provide not just shelter, but we're going to provide trauma counseling. We're going to provide very tangible help in their hour of need. So do it now. 1-800-350-2230. Well, up next, at Ruthie's Ranch, traumatized IDF soldiers experience the healing power of horses, along with some help from some American cowboys. We'll take you to the Judean Hills to see for yourself. 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
0: Well, horses are being used in Israel to heal the invisible wounds of war. A rancher in the Judean hills is restoring hope to trauma survivors, along with the help of a Christian friend and some American cowboys. Joshua Swanson brings us the story.
6: Just east of Jerusalem sits a place dedicated to healing. Many believe this is the area where Jesus talked about the Good Samaritan, a story of compassion for the wounded. Today, those same themes come to life at Ruthie's ranch.
7: Hi, new guy.
6: For Ruthie Mann, horses have always been part of her story. As a child, she dreamed of one day having a ranch of her own.
7: I was like 5 years old, and I asked my dad, every ranch, stop, I want to do a ride, since every year like this. And it was my dream.
6: Ruthie's ranch serves more than 350 children facing trauma. After October 7th, soldiers began arriving as well, including a former student severely wounded when his tank crew came under attack.
7: One of the kids that were born, not born, but raised by me since he was 7 years old, he wounded badly in the tank. The whole crew of the tank were killed, and he was out of consciousness for a month. And the first thing that he did after he came back home, after nearly 3 months, he came here to the ranch to see the horses, to see us. And he's still getting treatment every week.
6: Soldiers can have unseen wounds, and for many, the horses became central to their healing.
7: When I first get him to the arena with the horses, he was so aggressive. I'm not saying anything, but he sees the horse like running crazy. And he said, whoa, what's going on? Because this is the best mirror for him.
6: The horses responded to the soldier's stress.
7: And now we can take this scene and stop working and say, okay, let's start to get ourselves calmed down.
6: For security reasons, we're concealing this soldier's identity, who after years of service in an elite intelligence unit began struggling with the trauma of war.
8: I started having a panic attack and a nightmare. It's very funny, but like when some child are riding on a skateboard, it reminds the sound of the missiles.
9: Wow.
8: Like the
9: really?
8: Yeah.
9: And so what would happen to you physically?
8: You doesn't sleep much, you doesn't eat.
9: Yeah.
8: You don't want to get off the bed, but this is behind me.
6: Working with horses helped him regain something he thought he had lost.
8: When I come here, I like naturally relax.
6: After multiple deployments following October 7th, Lieutenant Commander Elia found refuge at the ranch.
8: Without this place, I don't know what I was can do.
6: Standing among the horses, he sees the ranch offering something desperately needed by him and other soldiers.
8: This place is medicine for us.
6: As the need grew, help arrived from an unexpected place, Christian cowboys from America.
9: October 7th.
10: Yeah.
9: The war breaks out.
10: Yep.
9: And you decide you need to call the cowboys.
10: I had some buddies that I'd grown up with. And I said, guys, hey. Because Charlie's hardcore. Called him and I said, guys, hey, would you come? And they all dropped everything they were doing. Literally, hay bales stayed in the fields, and they just all came.
9: Charlie, what makes you hardcore?
11: That's a good question.
10: Look at it.
6: Perhaps it was because these cowboys made headlines. When others were fleeing the war, they were headed in to help.
12: We were the only non-Jewish people in that line waiting for security. It goes out on some social media or something, and by the time we landed in Tel Aviv, we had people walking up, shaking our hands, wanting to take pictures with us.
6: After arriving at Ruthie's ranch, they found more than just a construction project.
12: We turned into a family, like, instantly almost.
6: Together, they began building a resilience center for IDF soldiers using stones gathered from the surrounding hills.
9: So all this stone was found or grabbed from
10: the hillside.
9: On the hillside. What is it about this place that's so special?
10: Yeah, I mean, we've helped to build over 100 and something farms, and I think this is probably one of the most spectacular pieces. And I think because it's helping heal.
13: When someone from another country come to here and say, I appreciate you, it just fill the heart.
6: For Ruthie's husband, Haim, the ranch's connection to a famous biblical story isn't a coincidence, but a sign.
14: Actually, the road that you see over here is route number one that connects Jericho to Jerusalem.
11: Okay.
14: Actually, the story of the Good Samaritan happened just here.
6: For Haim, it's about helping warriors move from survival mode back to life.
9: There's something special about this place.
14: I can tell you that this is not us. Yeah. This is the guy up there. God really did something special in this place.
6: More than 2,000 years after Jesus told the story of the Good Samaritan, soldiers are finding healing and strangers from around the world are becoming family. Joshua Swanson, CBN News, the Judean Hills.
0: I hope this story encourages that God uses so unusual methods. His ways are not our ways. His thoughts are not our thoughts. Just imagine, okay, here's a great idea. Let's send some cowboys from America to Israel and establish a resilience center so that the soldiers who have been fighting in this horrible war know that there's a God who loves them, that there are people that surround them, that they can become part of a family and have resilience in the face of what is obviously horrific situations. We want to do that, and not just for the story you just saw, but we've worked with the Israeli Trauma Coalition to establish ongoing training for psychiatrists, psychologists in country to recognize the symptoms of post-traumatic stress, to be able to deal effectively. We've partnered with Regent University, their School of Psychology and Counseling, in order to provide trauma-related, war trauma-related counseling that we've learned in the field in Ukraine, and now are applying those techniques right in Israel. It's incredible when we all come together, the difference we can all make. On our own, it may seem impossible, but together and with God, all things are possible. Here's a word from Isaiah. I have made you and I will carry you. I will sustain you and I will rescue you. For all of us here, God bless you. We'll see you again next week.
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30: 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Stick with us.

0: Welcome to Faith and Culture. I'm your host, Trey Goins-Phillips, and we're joined today by NRB Director of Communications, Bethany Miller. Bethany, thanks for being here.
1: Thank you for having me. Always great to be with CBN.
0: Well, it's good to have you with us here on Faith and Culture. And let's dive right into the conversation because we're seeing brand new data from the Religion News Service that's suggesting nearly half of Gen Z say Christians' support of President Trump is what has made them less likely to attend church. Now, first, what do you make of this new research? And two, do you think that that actually is the reason that so many people have turned away from church?
1: Yeah, the question is definitely twofold. You know, I would definitely encourage readers to look past the headline. I know that's difficult these day and age. Everyday Americans will just look at headlines and get their information from that, but definitely encourage to take a deep look into the research, because upon reading further, you will actually see a profile of those who were taking the data from, and you'll see that most of them were actually either left-leaning, which would make sense that they'd have a distaste for Trump, but then also a lot of them were agnostic or atheist, and so they wouldn't really be going to church anyway. So it's good to have that in the back of your mind, but I appreciate your second question there, because I think the question is twofold, because this does draw a broader conversation. So I'm grateful that the RNS still did this anyways, because we do have a little bit, especially in the media landscape and with misinformation being rampant and a lot of outrage across media. I do think that there is a broader quote unquote PR issue that we have with the church. Now, I'm very anti-seeker movement, and I don't think that's always the answer to the church. It's never been the answer. I do want to encourage churches to continue to pursue truth and make that the combat to misinformation. But I do think whether or not a church aligns with Trump is just a surface issue. We have to take it a little bit deeper in. So I think Gen Z is turned off just by churches who aren't full of truth and full of transparency. And sure, a church that parades simply to do Trump rallies is not always going to encourage church attendance. But my answer is twofold. The data is very intriguing, and I do think there's a broader conversation. But if you take a look, you'll notice that the polling and the polling profile is left-leaning and agnostic or atheist. So they're likely not going to church anyways.
0: Yeah. Well, you have a lot of experience, obviously, researching this, being a member, too, of the younger generation yourself. So talk a little bit about the conversations that you've had in your professional capacity about these kinds of issues. Do you see a lot of people that you're talking to really turned off by the idea of church whenever politics comes up? Or is that a little bit of a misnomer? Are people actually okay with politics being a part of their theological conversation? Just give us a picture of what you're seeing.
1: Yes, I see it both ways. And so, you know, I think many of us have been hearing Gen Z is returning to the church. Gen Z is on the brink of a revival. And it's a little misleading, those headlines are, because we know that the research has shown that a lot of Gen Z is less religious than older generations. But if they are showing an interest, they're actually showing an interest in more Orthodox or Catholic churches and parishes. And I think that's because there's a hunger for truth. I think there has been a lot of turnoff to churches or spiritual organizations that promote maybe painting Trump or a political movement as the answer to salvation or as the answer to the issue that we're having. It almost kind of reminds me, taking a little bit of a theological turn here, kind of reminds me of the Jewish people waiting on a Messiah that's going to give them a you know, they're looking to Barabbas to give them that was a type of Messiah that was going to answer all their problems. And I think sometimes the church, maybe more mainline churches, that a lot of Gen Z, when they think of church and they think of Protestant churches, they will think of this type of church in their head that's full of smoke and mirrors and maybe not promoting the gospel, but promoting more of a cell. We'll see those types of churches promoting this type of false Christianity, and it's not the type that they're looking for. So I think that's why we've seen more, and I'm seeing it amongst my own generation and amongst my peers, are turning more towards Catholic faith because they're interested more in the liturgy and the tradition. And, you know, it's unfortunate because so much of the Protestant faith is not just the smoke and mirrors and the lights are all out. And, you know, there are faithful denominations outside of just that. And I'm part of a denomination that's that way as well. And so I wish Gen Z could take a step back and realize, if you are looking for truth and transparency, it does exist, and it does exist in the Christian movement, and it does exist in the church. And we are amongst a generation that is hungry and that are fed up with the lies and the seeker movement and the false type of gospel. And they are looking for something real. So my encouragement would really be to the church and to pastors listening across the board is to not water down the truth and to not sharpen. I mean, scripture calls the word of God a sharp two-edged sword. It's a sword, and it is meant to cut deep. And doling that sword is not going to bring Gen Z in. And doling or watering down the full counsel of God is not going to bring in this movement that we're seeking. Actually, we've seen in the past, and history shows us this, revivals came about when pastors like Jonathan Edwards just preached the full gospel, the full counsel with complete truth, no holding back. And that is the answer to what we're seeing today. And I think Gen Z, I know Gen Z is wanting that. They are just wanting someone to get up and just speak truth completely.
0: So even if we are seeing some people turning away from the Protestant church or turning away from the traditional institutions of religion, like the church services on a Sunday morning, we are also seeing some other data regarding Gen Z that is showing Bible purchases are up, that Bible reading apps are getting a lot of attention. Even if you go to Spotify, Apple Music, the streaming of Christian music has gone up. So there certainly is something going on, whether or not it ends up being a full-blown revival or not, and people can argue over what they think the proper definition of revival versus spiritual awakening is, but there clearly is, I think, something that's happening. So why is it that you think Gen Z is drawn to some sort of spiritual relationship right now?
1: I take a look around, look at the culture, look at society today, look at the chaos. And I think Gen Z, I know Gen Z is looking around and going, this is not what I wanted. And especially if I speak to the women's side, as a woman myself, we were sold. I know so many of us, probably listeners here know this, but so many were sold this lie that the feministic way of life was the future and the girl boss approach and pushing marriage until your 30s or 40s was the way forward. And you could do anything a man could do. Well, that lie sold depression. And it sold women who had no fulfillment. I mean, women were made to be homekeepers and advisors to their husbands and life givers. It doesn't mean that they can't hold a full-time job and have a beautiful family at the same time. I know many women that are that way. But I think that is an example of exactly why Gen Z is sold this lie that you don't need Christianity. You don't need conservative values. You don't need, you know, this American dream that we've, you know, been told of the beautiful family under one roof and the white picket fence. I think we were told, like, you can be, you know, you can speak your own truth, and truth is subjective. It is whatever you feel. And Gen Z ran with that for so long. I think much of the mid-2000s and on ran with this concept. And then they started to realize that bared no fruit. And all of a sudden their lives were fruitless. And they're looking around going, well, that wasn't the answer. So what must it be? So I agree with you. And I'm seeing that too. There is an interest in spirituality. There is an interest in Christianity. And that is so, so encouraging. So there is some other data that's been coming out too that, and a lot of my pastors at my local congregation speak of this. It's like Gen Z is very interested, but then they're not being discipled. And so the next step would be, okay, let's seize this opportunity. Let's seize this opportunity that they are interested. Let's bring them into these churches, encourage them to get plugged in, to be discipled. And one thing that I wish I would see more of in our churches, and I'm starting to see them in my own local congregations, but across the board, we need more of this Titus 2 mentorship. We need the older pouring into the younger. And that has created cultures and societies that flourish. And we don't see that much anymore. I know there's much of the digital disconnection. Human connection isn't what it used to be. I wish it was more so. We are so, so connected digitally, but not really. Gen Z is a very socially awkward bunch these days because they don't really know how to socialize anymore because they're not encouraged to. But mentorship is definitely something that I would highly, highly encourage in all congregations. They should have that format, whether it's in the men's ministry and the women's ministry, pouring into the young adults ministry, then pouring down into the student ministry and into the kids ministry. It's a beautiful setup, but that type of structure would truly create a flourishing congregation. And then ultimately, as we know, when the church is built up, the societies are built up, and churches that flourish create flourishing societies. And that is ultimately the American founding.
0: Yeah. Well, you know, when it comes to social skills, I certainly don't think COVID really helped with much of that either. But that's a whole other conversation. Everybody, stick with us. We're going to fit in a quick break. We'll be right back with more Faith and Culture.
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0: Welcome back to Faith and Culture. We're talking about Gen Z and their engagement with faith and with church, and new data that shows that maybe they are not engaging in church attendance, at least not in the way that a lot of believers might, of course, hope. And here to talk about that with us is Bethany Miller from NRB. And Bethany, one question that I wanted to ask you is that our theology certainly is going to, and it should, I think, impact our political views. So what is the right balance when it comes to addressing political issues from the pulpit within the church, while also, of course, keeping theology and scripture front and center? Because theology, our political views should be impacted by our theological views.
1: Absolutely, it should. You know, I always encourage people to take a zoom out. Politics is not just one, you know, one sector that we alienate. Politics is one thing in the Christian life we steward amongst many. We steward our finances, we steward our homes, we steward our families, we steward, you know, our careers and our relationships. And politics is another thing. It's our civic duty. And so as Christians, we are called, and it is biblical, there's many passages that speak to this in the New Testament. We are called to be a part of the civic and political process. I mean, we know people like Deborah and King David and many authors of scripture were very involved in the civic process of that day in Israel, and led to flourishing of those societies. And so ultimately, I've always encouraged Christians to remember this is something we steward. This is something we are called to do. And we are to vote our faith. And that often, and the beautiful thing about living here in the West, America was founded as a Christian nation. I mean, and you can say that publicly because you take a look at our founding documents. You see that George Washington cited scripture often. You go to DC, you look in the monuments, you see scripture everywhere. So it's not, the term Christian nationalism was kind of used to suppress Christians into corners, into their four walls to keep them out of the process. But then we kind of got what we have today. Now, all of a sudden, we're seeing little bits of communism here and there. And all of a sudden, that would have never been heard of in somewhere like America. And so I always encourage Christians that political theology is definitely something that's in scripture. It is biblical. So take a look at Romans, take a look at your New Testament, and it does speak to that. And so my encouragement always, especially as we're approaching midterms, take a look at the ballot. Does your faith skew you in a certain way? It usually does. It should. And if you are very well versed in your full counsel of God and you know your scripture well, you will vote in that way. And I've always encouraged pastors, this like I had mentioned, this nation was founded upon Christian principles. The Black Rouge Regiment was a type of fiery pastors that led this country to be what it is today. And so pastors used to lead the way. And so my encouragement for pastor to be, don't be afraid to speak the truth. And yes, you know, we don't, you know, tell our congregations to vote a certain way, but that doesn't mean you can't speak of politics at all. You can't speak about pro-life Sunday, that you can't speak about the cultural decay that we're seeing today. You know, there's so many churches that you'll step into and they'll go up and they'll do their topics or they read their passages and then they never touch politics because it needs to stay in this night neat circle. But that's not true. Like I had said earlier, it's a two-edged sword and that hits politics too. And if we are wanting our nation to flourish in the direction it was founded, then we must be voting our faith in that way. And it starts with our congregations and it starts with our pastors.
0: Well, Bethany, how have you seen social media impact the way Gen Z engages with and understands their faith? Because I think it's hard to fully understand a theological or even a political concept in a 60 to 90 second TikTok video or Instagram reel. But I know that that is framing a lot of stuff and a lot of views for millions of people.
1: It is 100%. You know, for so long, Christians, churches, pastors would view social media as something we won't get into. We don't want to contribute to the outrage. We don't want to, you know, we want to stay in our circle and encourage people to come in person. Absolutely. We want people to come in person. And I know we mentioned COVID earlier. I have, you know, we've seen a lot of attendance drop, a lot more be online versus in person. We still want to bring people in person to interact, to have a physical Bible. There's a lot of great things that come about that. But we also need to meet people where they're at. And here at NRB, we always talk about media being a mission field. And it really is. It's where people are. It's where minds and views are. I mean, if we're speaking on politics, we've seen much of the Trump administration has used media really well to get some type of graphic out or some type of information about something out. And so they kind of set the standard, and ministry should follow suit in that sense that this is how we get information out. And while we do have a waging misinformation war, we'll see a headline, maybe even what's going on in the Middle East, and we don't even know if it's true or not. And with AI, we're like, you start to see that some missiles like are actually fake and was actually generated by AI. So I actually have always encouraged churches and Christian media to make sure that we are combating that with biblical truth. And I do think Gen Z, we know that Gen Z is online all the time. Their screen times are up like no other. So there's no better opportunity to catechize them, to encourage them to come to church and to disciple them by via using social media. And yes, to your point, it's hard to take 30 to 60 seconds and break down like substitutionary atonement. Yeah, that's a difficult doctrine to talk about in 30 to 60 seconds. But I would encourage people to do some type of podcasting and do long form and then do some sneak peeks and get viral content that hit the algorithm just right. And that's the way we do it. And that's the way we are going to reach Gen Z, because that's where they're at. If they're not coming to church, they are on their phones. And so that is what I've always encouraged churches to do. Make sure you have a robust social media strategy, because that's how we're going to reach the next generation.
0: Yeah, I think another piece of it too, which is more discouraging, is that so many of the younger generations are on social media. That is where they're engaging. But it just further, I think, silos us from one another, because these algorithms are giving us content that just aligns with what we think. And it's only giving us things that obviously it knows that we're going to like and we're going to keep watching. So how do we do what you're saying and create that content that reaches people where they're at without encouraging them to just remain isolated?
1: You know, I think it's making sure we're touching the market trends. I think we're, you know, the algorithm is a beautiful thing. It's hard to say that sometimes because it can't not always be. But speaking more technologically, the algorithm right now prioritizes video. We know that it's going to push out types of content that are within 30 to 40 seconds. And as long as I've seen some churches step into social media, but then may not always know exactly how to go about it. And I get that it's difficult. And when you're a ministry or a church, you're operating with limited staff. And sometimes it's the intern that's working with the student ministry that's doing it for you with Canva and CapCut. And that's a great first step. But I do think it's making sure we're touching into those market industry trends, that we are putting out content that's top quality, that is going to reach the right audience, and that we are targeting them properly. So it does start with having an understanding of what we're working with and understanding what the media landscape is. So I always encourage people to just do their research. AI can be a useful tool. You can definitely, you know, look that up on Grok or Chat or Claude, and it'll tell you exactly what that could look like. And it can be as simple as taking the sermon that was from Sunday morning, an MP4 file, dropping it in and having AI clip it a whole bunch of different ways, because that truth that happens on Sunday, and I know there's pastors across America giving solid truth on a Sunday morning, and it's not going anywhere else on the media, and it could, and bring in a new audience. And so that's always my encouragement. I've seen a lot of congregations do that and do that well. And then also podcasting is a great format. But then also putting out some lovely graphics that kind of recap or speak into a lot of questions. I think Gen Z for so long has been encouraged to not ask questions, and that's why we've had the deconstruction movement. But deconstruction is not a bad thing when it's done properly. And if it's done in the church where they are able to ask questions about their faith and have those hard conversations, I think that's a great thing. So if we have churches that are putting out like questions, you know, so many have questions about theological things, like about the Trinity or, you know, false gospels or whatever it may be, or even like Ali Beth Stuckey talks so much about toxic empathy and how to apply their biblical worldview to what's going on with immigration, and they don't feel like that's a very empathetic, you know, view of life, you know, have those conversations, and social media can be a tool to combat that. So that would be my encouragement there.
0: Well, look, I know election years, you mentioned a minute ago about it being the midterm election year, and that's always intense. So as we get closer to the midterm elections, what are you anticipating? What are you hoping for people who are maybe new believers and they are anxious about it and they don't really know how to process these things and they want to process it through the lens of their biblical faith? What encouragement would you give them?
1: Take part in the civic process, because when Christians turn out, we turn out overwhelmingly that any concept of a rigged election can't even happen. It happened in 24 when we had the religious turnout. Christians have a duty to fulfill, and the New Testament speaks to that. So I would encourage to vote this fall. There's so many Christians that I know that stay out of the process, but absolutely vote. Download your ballot. Take a look at your local, you know, district and figure out what exactly is on the ballot. Sit with your family. These are great table discussions if you're married and have a family. Sit down with it with your spouse, talk through it, look through, do your research and see what aligns. And the great thing about social media and the great thing about media today, you can go through and look what every single candidate is voting for, whether it's on pro-life, it's on family, it's on religious liberty. These are all biblical values. The Bible speaks to all of these things. And so we would be very out of touch to not participate in those things when the Bible speaks so clearly about them. We are Christians and we believe that the scripture speaks to all of life, every sphere of life, and that includes politics. And staying out of the political process means that's going to impact how your neighbor and loving your neighbor. And so voting is a way to love your neighbor, and it's also a way to protect your family. And so I would encourage you to be encouraged, because at the end of the day, it is the kingdom of God is at hand, and that's the message that we are preaching. But the process that we partake in now is going to contribute to that, and it is going to contribute to soul saving if we elect the certain type of candidates that are going to allow us to continue this type of political process that is pro-American and that is pro-Bible. And so take part. This is how we save America, and this is how we bring America back to its founding roots, which was scripture.
0: Well, everybody, stick with us. We'll be right back with more Faith and Culture.
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18: I wanted to be a boy one week. I wanted to be a girl next week. It was constantly like that, confusion always in my mind. I always felt like I was more in tune to femininity.
19: At 16, Tommy decided it was time to give in to those desires. Now addicted to meth, he dropped out of school and began frequenting gay chat rooms and nightclubs.
18: I had an internal knowing that it was just wrong.
19: Despite his doubts, Tommy started taking female hormones and making plans to have a sex change operation.

0: Culture. We're talking with Bethany Miller. And Bethany, as we're kind of closing out the conversation, tell us what it is that made you passionate about talking about these issues, about doing this kind of work. Why is it that you got into this field?
1: I have quite an American dream story. I went to college. I never finished, but I was actually studying classical music. And while I was in college, I came up with a lot of opposition at that time. Political outrage was at a high. COVID was just around the corner, and everybody had viewed, if I say it plainly, everyone was looking at my skin color and assumed I voted a certain way. And I started to realize that that was being pushed upon me. And I started to realize that people were asking me questions about my faith, questions about how I voted, and questions about why I was the way I was, why I raised the way I was, and why I didn't endorse certain things or approve certain things or affirm certain things. And it had me thinking that I think the Lord, my Isaiah 6:8 was changing quite drastically. I went from just wanting to be a school teacher teaching music and violin to I think I'm being pulled into these different directions. So I started in theology and apologetics and kind of grew from there. And NRB has been a great place to grow. But I think being a part of Gen Z and being a part of today's day and age, especially in media, the world is your oyster. And media has never been more accessible. Everybody needs somebody to help them work in communications and further this gospel message. And that is a great thing to be a part of today. And so media is such a great way to promote the truth. It's such an information war. And when you get to see the fruit of that labor and you get to see how the kingdom is furthered and that media is a mission field indeed, that is just, it further fuels the mission. And so I'm grateful for what the Lord has gifted me and what the Lord has given me and refined me in that way. But started in music, didn't think I'd be in politics, but here we are.
0: Well, for people who want to keep up with you and keep up with your work, where can they go?
1: So you can find NRB at nrb.org, and you can find my personal X at Bethany with two Y's and Miller with two M's, and that's where you can connect with me on Twitter.
0: Awesome. Well, Bethany Miller, thanks for being here.
1: Thank you for having me.
0: All right, everybody, stick with us. We'll be right back to wrap up this week's episode.
2: The veil between us and the Lord is thinnest when we're in our suffering. You know, this brain tumor that keeps coming back, craniopharyngioma you're born with. And when they diagnosed me, they gave me all of the different ways that I could deal with this tumor through, you know, these actions and prayer and exercise and just do everything I can. And the last two appointments with my physician, it shrunk. They don't shrink. They just don't. And it's, God gets all the glory. We're here by His grace and mercy. Our bodies are fragile but resilient, temporary. So we live our days joyfully. We live our days hopefully. We live our days faithfully. And in doing that, my goodness, it changes the world.
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0: Again and again and again, Scripture presents creation not as dead matter, but as living testimony, a declaration. The world is speaking. Do we have the ears to hear and the eyes to see? The question is, are we listening? Are we paying attention? Well, friends, what a joy to know you've chosen to join us during this half-hour teaching ministry through Bel Air Church. This is just a drop in the great big ocean of the ministry through this church family. We'd love for you to stick around after our sermon to explore all the ways in which you can get connected into our community of faith that's been around for 70 years, not only here in Los Angeles, but connected with people around the globe. Again, if you're in Los Angeles, we'd love to meet you in person. But of course, wherever you are on the planet, we have some resources for you on our digital campus. Again, one last time, stick around after the message for an invitation to get more involved in those things. Week 4 of this sermon series on holy attention. And if you've joined us right now in this moment on our television broadcast, simply want to let you know what many others perhaps know because they're on it right now on our YouTube channel. And if you were to go to youtube.com and simply search for Bel Air Church, we have all of our sermons and also musical worship resources, various clips and resources. You can subscribe to those things and access those things for free so that you can know all the things that will come in the days and weeks and even years ahead. So with holy attention being the name of this series, it's a great reminder that attention is, I believe, one of the most important spiritual practices we can cultivate right now, not because it's trendy, not because it's productive, but it's because it's often the place where we begin to learn how to love, how to be hospitable, how to be generous. Some quotes I've been sharing throughout this series. First is Simone Weil in the 1940s as she was writing in the midst of Nazi occupation and World War II. She said, the greatest act of generosity is the giving of attention. Dallas Willard said many years later, decades year later, in fact, the end of this millennium, just the cusp of the 21st century, he said, the first act of love is the giving of attention. Henry Nouwen said, the greatest act of hospitality is attention. In fact, in the early centuries of the church, there was a very important spiritual practice, and it was called watchfulness. But over time, we've forgotten about that spiritual practice. We might focus on, you know, Sabbath and scripture and service. And in our hyper-connected, disconnected, fragmented minds filled with notifications and alerts and news feeds and social media feeds, it can be easy for us to forget not only that attention is important, but we now have perhaps the most reduced capacity for attention in the history of humanity. The modern world has now been designed to capture our attention and keep it captive. If you've heard of the phrase, the attention economy, it's businesses that are designed to go after your attention, which some say is the most valuable commodity on the planet. Because if companies or if people have your attention, then everything flows from that. Resources, more things, more likes, more shares, a greater network, a greater market share. But what happens when we now feel, though more connected than ever, more disconnected than ever? Many of us feel exhausted and scattered and fragmented. The great tragedy of our age perhaps is so much more than just simply categorizing people as bad people. No, I think there's something deeper than that. I think the great problem of our age is that we are distracted people. It's not disobedience primarily, it's distraction. And the thing that we need isn't more information, it's an increased capacity for attention. Attention to God, attention to each other, attention to ourselves, attention to our world. Distracted people often miss what matters most. In week 1, we discovered that Moses almost missed the presence of God because he could have walked right past that burning bush. But thankfully, he stopped. He noticed, he turned. He then had an encounter with God, and his life and the history of Israel and the history of humanity was forever changed because he paid attention. In week 2, we we discovered young Samuel, a boy who didn't yet know the voice of the Lord. He heard a voice, but he didn't properly recognize it. In week 3, we discovered that everyone in the crowd saw a problem to solve while Jesus noticed and saw a person to love. And today, Jesus invites us into perhaps the most surprising lesson of this entire series, which will set us up for the series ahead, the world around us, the creation around us, the cosmos around us is not silent. It's not just a beautiful backdrop. It's not just the context in which we live. It's not just the classroom in which we might bring in teaching, but rather all of creation is speaking a unified message. Psalm 19 says, "The heavens declare the glory of God." In a world of noise, creation has a crystal clear message. Romans 1 says it this way, "The invisible attributes of God have been made clearly known to all people through the visible attributes of God's creation." I want you to imagine this, that the entire world around you is speaking a singular, unified message. And humans, we're the only ones that speak all these other counterfeit messages. And you will discover, as Jesus says, that there is a whole world around us that God is longing to speak through. Would we have the ears to hear and the eyes to see? The question is, are we paying attention to what God is speaking through the birds, through the trees, through the mountains, through the rivers, through the skies? In fact, this is the work that I'm in the midst of. And I know this sounds like hyperbole. I've been sharing this with close family over the last year. Some of you who know me might say, "Wow, he's never said anything like that before." And if you don't know me, you don't know how odd this is for me to say, but I believe that the work that I'm doing now is the reason why God put me on the planet. And it's to help people increase their capacity for holy attention through both God's wilderness and God's word. There was a great saint, Saint Bartholomew, in the 13th century. Oh, no, I'm sorry. St. Bonaventure. A lot of saints, a lot of bees. St. Bonaventure, he said this, "God wrote two books, creation and the scriptures, and they say the same message." Now, we're so removed from that moment, and we live indoors more than at any point in human history. And what I observe is that many Christians have abdicated anything nature-related, anything creation-related to, let's say, spirituality, the New Age movement, hippy-dippy woo-woo stuff, environmentalism. But as the hymn says, "This is my Father's world." As the prophet Isaiah says, "This is the earth, and it's the Lord's and everything in it." Did you know that in the book of Job, Job says, "Look to the birds and they will teach you. Look to the fish and they will teach you. Look to the earth and it will teach you." And if that sounds like hippie spirituality, it's simply because you haven't paid attention to what Scripture actually says about creation. And as a good friend who's part of our church family, his name's Reuben, he says, "It's about time that we take back kingdom IP, intellectual property, from the New Age movement. Creation is declaring the glory of God." And we will discover that we have an opportunity to listen to a sermon that is being preached all around us. And the problem is our attention. You don't have to wait for a Sunday or a preacher in a pulpit to hear a sermon, because creation is preaching 24/7. So, in this moment, in the Beatitudes, the Sermon on the Mount, one of the most significant sermons that Jesus ever preaches, he is speaking to ordinary people about ordinary things. People worried about food, about clothing. They're worried about money. They're worried about the future. In other words, people very much like us. The amount of people I talk to right now who are talking about those exact same things. Say, "My goodness, how expensive is gas? How did the price of food go up so much? How am I going to afford this rent? How am I going to be able to do these things? What about the future? What's going to happen at the election? All these things." As King Solomon said famously in the book of Ecclesiastes, there is nothing new under the sun. People are people. And God knows us. And the message that Jesus spoke to them in the first century is a message that we desperately need to hear today. And Jesus begins with a command. Therefore, I tell you, do not worry about your life. And I just want to be honest. That sounds almost impossible. Worry is caked into and baked into and woven into the fabric of our lives in such a significant way. I can't even imagine how I can stop worrying. Worry in some ways feels responsible. If I feel like I don't have a care in the world, then I can be lazy and not get things done. In some ways, worry feels practical. Many of us carry worry every day, worry about our families, our health, our finances, our future, the state of our world, the choices our loved ones, our friends are making, the challenges we cannot control. We live in an age of anxiety, and Jesus knows it. But notice what he does next. After he says, do not worry, he doesn't offer a theological argument. He does not provide a three-step plan on how you can master and overcome overwhelm and anxiety in your life. He does not hand them, he does not hand us a strategy, a morning routine, a way to optimize your life. Instead, he invites them and us to pay attention. The goal, do not worry. How do we begin? He says, look at the birds of the air. What on earth are you doing, Jesus? Don't worry. How do we start? Look at the birds. Listen to those verbs. Look. Holy attention. Like Dallas Willard, like Simone Weil, like Henry Nouwen, Jesus is saying the starting point is attention. If you want to love, start with attention. If you want to be generous, start with attention. If you want to be hospitable, start with attention. If you want to learn a life that is free from being overwhelmed with worry, start with attention. And he doesn't say, look to a teacher. He doesn't say, look to a rabbi. He says, look at the birds of the air. Notice. Pay attention. Observe. Become aware. This is the language of holy attention. Jesus is essentially saying, you are worried because you are looking in the wrong direction. I've become so consumed by your fears that that's what you're focused on. That's what you're noticing. And because of it, you have stopped noticing what God is showing you through God's creation. Look at the birds. Think about that. The creator of the universe responds to human anxiety by pointing to birds. This is in the Bible, by the way. You can read it. This is in Matthew. Chapter 6, I'll read it right now. Verse 25, therefore I tell you, do not worry about your life, what you will eat or what you drink or about your body, what you will wear. Is not life more than food and the body more than clothing? Look at the birds of the air. They neither sow nor reap nor gather into barns, and yet your heavenly Father feeds them. Are you not of more value than they? And can any of you, by worrying, add a single hour to your span of life? Birds, they don't solve anxiety. They're not your therapists. But because God reveals something that birds reveal, God connects our hearts to God. He's saying, look at the birds and look through those birds to God. Those birds, they don't store up wealth because God provides. They don't control tomorrow. Only God can do that. They do not possess certainty about the future. Only God is certain from God's vantage point about that future. Yet somehow they are sustained, they are fed, they are held, they are provided for. And Jesus says, are you, as part of God's creation, not much more valuable than they? Notice what Jesus is teaching. Creation is not the point. God the Father, the Lord of creation, is the point. The birds are revealing something about the heart of God. And then Jesus continues. He says, first you look at the birds, now I want you to see how the flowers of the field grow. Again, notice the language. See, look, observe, pay attention. Now the flowers become teachers. The lilies become the preachers. Creation is more than just the context and the classroom. It is now bearing witness to who God is. He continues on. Verse 28, why do you worry about clothing? Consider, look, see, the lilies of the field, how they grow. They neither toil nor spin. Yet I tell you, even Solomon in all of his glory was not clothed like one of these. But if God so clothes the grass of the field, which is alive today and tomorrow is thrown in the oven, will he not much more clothe you, you of little faith? Therefore, don't worry, saying, what shall we eat, or what shall we drink, or what shall we wear? For the Gentiles, those who don't yet know God, they strive for all these things. And indeed, your Heavenly Father knows that you need all these things. The flowers, they're not striving. The flowers are not performing. They are clothed in beauty. And through their beauty, they reveal the generosity of God. Again, the flowers, like the birds, they're not the point. God the Father is the Lord of all creation is the point. But so often we are so distracted that we don't even notice. Recently, I was in the wilderness north of the Grand Canyon. I took a group of men out in the wilderness. It was a generational men's trip of both fathers and sons and also some adult brothers. And as we were out there, we were going through this framework, helping increase our capacity for holy attention in the wilderness, connected to God's word. And as we were going through each of these landscapes, looking at how both the landscape or creation or the wilderness was described in the word of God as revealing ultimately who God is and our heart before God, there was somebody who I dearly love, Cody Sullivan. He is the son-in-law of Anthony Zimitti, and I had the joy of officiating his wedding to Zoe Zimitti. Now, Zoe and Cody Sullivan are married in Franklin, Tennessee, just outside Nashville. And this beautiful moment occurred when on one of the mornings, it was a Saturday morning, we were up on this amazing mountain, Mount Trumbull. And there is this expansive view of all these trees, just as far as you can fathom. And off in the distance, we know is the Grand Canyon, of which we're going to get to that night to spend the night. And Cody had just spent some time in Scripture on the edge of this massive view overlooking this valley from the top of the mountain in our campsite right before breakfast. And he comes over and he shares with me and some of the guys that were sitting around. And he says, gosh, as I've just been spending some time in prayer and going through Scripture, I asked God this question. God, why is your nature so beautiful? And immediately he felt like this response. He said it wasn't an audible voice of God, but it was this impression. He knew it was from God, and he felt like God was saying, the reason why my nature, my creation is so beautiful is because it doesn't resist what I want to do with it. My mind is blown. And then he says, something even more profound, a question that has stuck with me and will be stuck with me the rest of my life. He said, imagine what my life would look like. Imagine how beautiful my life would be if I just stopped resisting what God wants to do with it. Again, mind blown, just thinking, gosh, so much of our lives, we strive, we try to earn, we try to produce, we try to control. And he was looking at the trees and the flowers and the birds, and the mountains, and the sky, and the clouds, and none of them were striving. They just were being what God designed them to be. There was movement, there was growth, there was activity, but it wasn't one of competing. It wasn't optimization. It wasn't productivity. It wasn't all the things that our current Western world is obsessed with. And in the same way, Jesus says, look to the flowers, look to the birds. They don't strive. People who don't know God, they strive. Psalm 19 says this, the heavens, they declare the glory of God. Jesus is saying, pay attention, not just to the text, but pay attention to what God is teaching through all of creation. Theologians call this general revelation. This is specific revelation in Scripture, but the general revelation that God is revealing God's character through all of creation is the thing that we have forgotten. Trees are rejoicing before the Lord, the psalmist says. One day the trees of the forest will clap their hands with joy. The psalmist speaks of rivers clapping their hands, mountains singing for joy. Again and again and again, Scripture presents creation not as dead matter, not as something just to mine and exploit, but as living testimony, a witness, a teacher, a declaration. The world is speaking. Do we have the ears to hear and the eyes to see? The question is, are we listening? Are we paying attention? Perhaps one of the reasons so many people feel disconnected from God is because they have stopped paying attention to the world that God has made. Technology is a wonderful thing. It is a beautiful thing. It extends an aspect of human capacity, but it also amputates something else at the same time. You think about an old school phone, you know, without FaceTime, without video conferencing. Your voice could extend all the way around the globe. Your ears could extend all the way around the globe. You could have a conversation with somebody in Beijing. It amplifies, it extends, it magnifies part of the human body, but it also amputates something else at the same time. What does it amputate? A telephone. It amputates your eyes. Without video conference, just listening and speaking to somebody on the other end of the line, you can't see their body language. You can't see their face. And so much of communication is done through more than just words. So every time we adopt a new technology, it's always important to ask yourself, what does it extend and what does it amputate? When you think about some of the things that technology has enabled us to extend, we can now travel around the globe, by just opening up the screen on our phone. We can see a two-dimensional experience of the world and we can just slide through it. But what it amputates is often our experience of being embodied in it. The smell, the feel, the friction, the embodied experience. And so because we have been so conditioned in artificial environments to experience the world, we're getting a two-dimensional experience of the world, and we become so narrow, and we've lost our sense of scale. And I believe that one of the greatest invitations that we have in our era is to have an expanded world within us that God designed for us, but we've got to be willing to get out into the expanded world that God has created. When we live in artificial environments, we can be over things, over our phones, over our computers, over books, over things, and we have a God-like sense of scale. And some of the best things we can do is get out under an open sky and just remember what Isaiah says. God, your ways are higher than the earth as the heavens are higher than the earth. These things remind us the scale of God's love is compared to all the stars in the sky. Sometimes it is the sky that needs to be our teacher. And so Jesus, he calls us not just to days of just looking more at screens and just looking at more information, to not move from one indoor environment to another, but to start looking up, to start looking out, to start noticing sunsets, to start noticing trees, to not start noticing rivers and seasons, to be filled with wonder, but to do so in a way that is always connected to the Word. You see, because if we remove the Word from the wilderness, we can begin to spin off into something new age. We can begin to worship. We can begin to mean something very different than what Scripture says it means. But what we've done is we've disconnected the world from the Word, and it's become cerebral. Our faith has become disembodied. It's just a belief system. Jesus longs for us to live embodied faith, embodying Jesus in the context of community. When Jesus wants to explain faith, think about his life. He points to a mustard seed. When he wants to explain the kingdom, what does he do? He points to a vineyard. When he wants to explain dependence on God, he points to birds and lilies. When he wants to explain beauty, he points to flowers in the sky. When he wants to explain resurrection, he points to a grain of wheat falling to the ground. Jesus constantly invites people to learn from the world around them. Why? Because creation is one of God's languages. And attentive people learn how to listen. Again, stick around for some more resources, ways to get connected deeper into our church. But let me pray for us as we wrap up our time. Loving God, we thank you for this moment. We thank you that you tell us right from the beginning of Scripture that you made all things and you declared all of it good. But the pinnacle of your creation is humanity. God, you tell us so clearly in Genesis 1 that you made humanity in your image. And unlike creation, unlike the birds, unlike the mountains, unlike the flowers, unlike fish, that you said was good, you said about all of humanity, even those who have yet to know you, you called it very good. God, would we know that we are the pinnacle of your creation? But may we look to your creation to learn more about you. In Jesus' name we pray. We say together, amen.
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0: The preceding program was sponsored by Bel Air Church.
1: We also had members who fought in the war to fight for the cause of liberty.
2: Making sure that army is staffed and supplied. He's able to identify British intelligence agents and send that information on to Washington. After they've served in the army, they look forward to a government which gives to bigotry no sanction, to persecution no assistance.
3: Washington's words are powerful because they express an idea of a world that's different from the one everybody grew up in.
4: This ideal of religious freedom is going to be part of the government, but is it really meant for everyone?
2: Is this going to be a place where you can be free to say what you want about God

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2: What is it that they see in Jesus?
3: He forgives everyone, keeps company with sinners. See the tax collectors.
2: And we know they need forgiveness.
4: Notice, the crowds that follow him keep growing.
5: Excuse me, are those your sheep?
6: Yes, I am tending these, myself. And this is just a part of my family's herd. My father put me in charge. Me!
7: Well, if your father trusts you with all of them,
8: I'd say you might want to go after that runaway.
6: Huh? Oh, no! Rebel, come back! Come back!
9: Are you Jesus of Nazareth?
10: I am.
9: They call you a teacher.
10: And a prophet.
9: Yet you dine with sinners and tax collectors. The leaders of the temple are asking how you would explain that, teacher.
6: Stop! Rebel, you cannot!
10: If any of you has 100 sheep and one of them gets lost, what will you do? Won't you leave the 99 in the field and go look for the lost sheep until you find it? And when you find it, you will be so glad that you will put it on your shoulder and carry it home. Then you will call in your friends and neighbors and say, "Let's celebrate. I found my lost sheep." In the same way, there is more joy in heaven over one lost sinner who repents and returns to God than over 99 others who are righteous and haven't strayed away.
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0: bandages. Guys, didn't see me.
1: Whoa, did you see that?
2: What's up with Aaron?
3: Yes, he usually wears a hat. What? He does.
1: Aaron, open up.
4: Is my father with you?
1: No. Why would your father be...
3: Hey, what am I, scrap metal? No!
1: Aaron, why are you hiding from your father?
5: I did something really bad, Chris. I'm gonna be in so much trouble. My dad will never forgive me. I can never go home again.
2: What did you do?
5: Chris, how much to rent out your treehouse?
6: A lot of floor space. Starting, say, now!
1: Aaron, you can't live in my treehouse.
5: Well, it's either that or I go find an apartment across town. Look, I've got birthday money. I'll pay you $10 a week.
7: This is crazy.
3: Yes, the periscope and beanbag chair alone make it worth 20. I am trying to negotiate here.
5: All right, fine. My dad will probably figure out I'm living here anyway. Here's a list of things I'm gonna need on the road. I'm running away. Oh, and the 10 peanut butter sandwiches? Can you trim off the crust the way my dad does? I really like him like that.
1: Okay. Aaron, do not leave the treehouse. Understand me? Do not leave the treehouse.
5: Nice chair. I'll go 15 a week. Not a penny more.
1: What are we gonna do?
3: He likes the chair. I say we go in for the kill. $19 a month, no ups, no extras.
2: Or we could try to convince him to go home and face up to this thing.
1: I don't know. Aaron's been my friend for a long time. If he says he can't tell his dad, then maybe what he did really is unforgivable.
8: Superbook!
3: Oh, no. I cannot go. We must stay and draw up a rental agreement for the treehouse!
9: I am taking you to meet a man who taught by his example that forgiveness is always possible.
5: No, you don't!
1: Did you just fall through the tree? Yes.
3: Weak branches.
2: Sorry, did we startle your sheep?
1: No.
5: No!
1: This sheep has a mind of his own. Calm down.
2: I'm Joy. This is Chris and Gizmo.
1: I am Micah, and I call this one Rebel, because he's always trying to run away. Were you up in the tree trying to get a better view of Jesus?
2: Jesus?
1: Yes, he is the reason there are so many people gathered here today. Jesus is a great teacher. I especially like it when he tells parables.
2: What's a parable?
3: Oh, a parable is a short story which uses familiar events to illustrate a religious or ethical point.
1: You have heard Jesus speak then?
3: No, my internal data frame is equipped with high-capacity quantum memory.
1: What?
3: I was originally designed for the...
2: we'd love to hear Jesus speak. Lead the way. Why not just tell everyone you're a robot?
3: Quit it.
2: No, you quit.
3: No, you quit.
2: Bread is really delicious. You want some?
1: Sure. You know, I've been thinking about what Aaron said. I mean, if he's serious about running away from home, Joy, whatever he did must be something he believes his father would never forgive him for.
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11: Teacher, John and I were discussing what you said earlier to the Pharisees about the shepherd and the lost lamb, and we wondered, why do you speak in parables?
12: To those who listen to my teaching, more understanding will be given, and they will have an abundance of knowledge. I tell you the truth. Many prophets and righteous people long to see what you see, but they didn't see it. And they long to hear what you hear, but they didn't hear it.
1: Joy, what do you think he means?
7: I don't know.
12: A man had two sons. The younger son told his father,
0: "Father, I want my share of your estate now, before you die."
12: So, his father agreed to divide his wealth between his sons.

later, his younger son packed all his belongings and moved to a distant land. And there he wasted all his money in wild living.

throw them again.

0: About the time his money ran out, a great famine swept over the land and he began to starve. He persuaded a local farmer to hire him, and the man sent him into his fields to feed the pigs. The young man became so hungry that even the pots he was feeding the pigs looked good to him, but no one gave him anything. When he finally came to his senses, he said to himself, "At home, even the hired servants have food enough to spare, and here I am dying of hunger." He wasted everything his father gave him.
1: Oh no! He did it again! Micah, there he goes!
2: Rebel! Rebel, come back!
3: Come on, guys, we gotta help.
1: But the story?
3: Yes, we must find out what happens to the prodigal son. Chris, if you lost Gizmo, wouldn't you want me to drop everything and help you find him?
4: That is an impossibility, Joy. I'm equipped with a navigation module and would never...
3: Work with me, Giz. It's an as-if.
4: An as-if?
3: An as-if. Like a parable. I'm making up a story about you getting lost to make my point to Chris that he should... Why do I bother?
5: All right. We'll help.
4: Yes, we will come along as if we are helping.
1: He's run into someone else's herd.
3: Oh, no. How are we ever going to find your sheep in a flock this big?
1: Look closely. Rebel has a brown spot behind his ear.
4: Rebel,
5: where are you?
4: Rebel! No spot there. No again. Okay, this could take a while. Unless... Doggy bots to the rescue!
1: Rebel, where are you?
5: Rebel!
4: Going to need to cover more of this herd faster. Doggy bots to doggy butt please!

0: Michael, where are you?
1: Chris! Joy! Help!
0: Micah!
2: No!
0: Hold on, Micah!
2: Grab the staff! We got you!
0: Mom!
2: But you cannot hide, Rebel! Net! Drop the net down! Oh, no! Get back! Doggy Buffwing, do not drop the net until I am at least 10 feet in front of Rebel! Confirm you understand! Get back, Rebel! Get back! Back, back, back, back, back, back!
0: I cannot thank you enough, my friends.
2: Don't you think I am the one you should be thanking?
3: I can't believe you have
0: Oh, right.
4: He'll never let me find him in this herd.
0: I can promise that.
5: Hey, you are one clever sheep, aren't you?
0: Not to mention, quick, he doesn't look any worse for wear.
5: There's a brown spot on his ear.
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0: In that story Jesus was telling, the son took everything his father had given him, and he lost it all. I wonder what happened after that.
7: Come on, if we hurry, maybe we can still hear the end of the story.
5: Guys, I think we're too late.
7: Wow, that was a short story.
2: Yes, a parable is a short story which uses familiar events to illustrate a religious or ethical...
5: Yeah, we know, Gizmo.
2: We want to hear the end of the parable.
8: Would you tell us?
9: Slow down. Not all at once.
10: Now, what were you saying, children?
2: Yes. We had to catch a runaway sheep, and we didn't hear the end of the story.
10: Please, sit with us.
7: Jesus, we were listening to the story you were telling the crowd.
0: But my sheep ran away.
10: Micah, again?
0: Yes, but Chris, Joy, and Gizmo helped me find him.
2: So, when we chased off after Rebel, the son had wasted all his money and was working feeding the pigs.
7: Yes, well, what happened after that?
2: What did he do?
7: I bet he wished he'd never taken that money.
10: Let me finish the story for you. While he had the job of feeding the pigs, the young man became so hungry that even the pods he was feeding the pigs looked good to him. But no one gave him anything. Finally, he came to his senses and said,
11: "My father's workers have plenty to eat, and here I am starving to death. I will go to my father and say to him, 'Father, I have sinned against God in heaven and against you. I am no longer good enough to be called your son. Treat me like one of your workers.'"

But when he was still a long way off, his father saw him and felt sorry for him. He ran to his son

0: and he hugged and kissed him.
1: Hurry and bring the best clothes and put them on him. Give him a ring for his finger and sandals for his feet. Get the best calf and prepare it so we can eat and celebrate. This son of mine was dead but has now come back to life. He was lost and has now been found.
0: And they began to celebrate. The older son had been out in the field, but when he came near the house, he heard the music and dancing. What's going on here?
2: Your brother has come home safe and sound, and your father ordered us to kill the best calf.
0: The older brother got so angry that he would not even go into the house. His father came out and begged him to go in.
3: For years, I have worked for you like a slave and have always obeyed you. But you have never even given me a little goat so that I could give a dinner for my friends. This other son of yours wasted your money. And now that he has come home, you ordered the best calf to be killed for a feast! Ugh.
1: My son, you are always with me, and everything I have is yours. But we should be glad and celebrate. Your brother was dead, but he is now alive. He was lost, and has now been found.

0: Wow. I never expected the father to take his son back like that.
1: Especially after he wasted everything his father gave him.
2: Yes, he was welcomed home with open arms, and his father just gave him more.
3: That is love. A father whose love is unfailing always forgives like that.
4: Take care of that sheep, Micah.
0: That was an amazing story.
5: Rubble! Rubble!
1: It's Superbook!
0: Looks like we're going home.
1: I don't know what Aaron did that makes him so afraid to go home.
0: Well, whatever it is, can't be as bad as the prodigal son. Come on.
2: Hey, guys. I wonder what the jungles of Borneo are like at this time of year. Nobody'd ever find me in a rainforest.
1: Aaron, you can't run away from home, no matter what you did.
2: You don't know my dad.
0: What did you do anyway?
2: I skipped school.
6: Yes?
2: And took the ATV out of the garage.
6: Okay.
2: And drove the back way to the beach.
6: That's bad.
2: Where I accidentally smacked it up against the bottom of the lifeguard station.
6: Okay, that's really bad.
2: And my father will never, ever forgive me for any of it.
0: Aaron, you know what? I know that's bad stuff.
6: Huh, it sure is. No!
0: But you know what else? I bet your father's love for you is way bigger than that stuff.
1: Fathers forgive.
2: My runaway plans are pretty lame, aren't they? Yeah. I better go home and face the music.
7: Chris, Joy, have you seen Aaron? He skipped school today, and I just don't know. Aaron, where have you been? The ATV is gone, and your mother and I have been worried sick.
2: I got something to tell you.
7: You come down here, son. I'm just glad you're okay.
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2: A beautiful temple for a beautiful queen. I hope now you won't be so homesick for Phoenicia. Here you can worship your god Baal whenever you desire. And perhaps you will finally embrace your new home with me here in Israel.
1: Is Baal to be worshipped by me alone, Ahab? Because I grow weary of your people's talk of there being only one true god.
2: Your god is being worshipped throughout all of Israel, my queen.
3: King Ahab!
1: Who dares speak to the king of Israel this way?
3: It is Elijah, prophet of the Lord.
4: You have done evil in the sight of the Lord. You have built temples and altars to the false god Baal, and have done more to make the Lord God of Israel angry than any king of Israel before you.
5: Prophet, you
4: are... I am the servant of the living Lord, the God of Israel. And I swear in his name that it won't rain except at my word. There won't even be any dew on the ground.
1: I don't need your God for rain, prophet. Do you really think him a match for Baal, the God of weather?

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1: And if you find any other prophets of the Lord, kill them!
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0: You can't outrun the gods of Garniel, Quantum! Oh man, it's Alec and his demigods! They're gaining on his gifts!
1: Woohoo! I see the flaming bolt! Chris, if you can capture it, you will become a god of fire!
2: Try to vortex us to another dimension!
3: You are no match for the gods!
0: Oh, man! I can't believe how close we were!
1: I can't believe I crashed again!
4: Hi, guys! Are you still playing Battleverse of the Gods? You know what? You're obsessed.
0: I am not obsessed! I'm depressed.
4: You're not obsessed? You mean it's perfectly normal to spend every waking hour playing this game so your friends and family in the real world barely see you anymore? You're obsessed.
0: I don't expect you to understand, Joy, but Giz does, and we're going back in. Level 17, here we come.
1: All right. Uh-oh, Superbook.
0: No, not now. I have to get back to level 17.
1: I think I have had enough adventure today!
5: I am taking you to meet a man who led an entire nation away from their false gods and back to the one true living God.
0: Almost got it.
1: According to my geosensors, we are in the Northern Kingdom of Israel, approximately 850 BC, and my thermosensors indicate it has not rained here in over 3 years.
4: Wow, that's a long time to go without rain.
1: Oh, hello.
0: Hello. Uh-oh.
1: I have got you!
0: Oh, I'm sorry, are you all right?
4: What were you doing up in the tree?
0: I cannot believe I found figs in the middle of this drought. But when I heard voices, I panicked because I thought you were with King Ahab.
6: And why are you afraid of him?
0: He and Queen Jezebel want to capture and kill my master.
4: Why? Who is your master?
0: He is Elijah, prophet of the Lord.
7: And who are you, our young friends?
4: Hi, I'm Joy.
0: I'm Chris.
1: And I'm Gizmo.
8: I see you've already met Tobiah. Come, you can join us.
4: So, where are we going?
8: To meet King Ahab.
0: Isn't he the one who wants you dead?
8: Mm-hmm.
1: And we're going to meet him?
8: Mm-hmm.
1: Okay, dumb question. Why?
8: I've got a challenge for him. A contest. Israel has been worshipping the false god Baal. The Lord will prove that he and he alone is the one true, all-powerful God.
0: If he's all-powerful, why doesn't he end this drought?
8: He will.
0: Really? When?
8: Soon. But first Israel must turn away from their false gods and back to the Lord God, the creator of the universe.
0: Elijah, now what about Baal? What kind of powers does he have?
8: Powers?
0: Yeah, you know. Can he control the rain or shoot lightning, control time, replenish health points? What?
8: They take a rock, carve it into an idol and call it God. But it is still just a rock shaped by human hands. The idols have mouths but cannot speak, and eyes but cannot see. Anyone who makes and trusts in them will end up as helpless as the idols are.
9: Elijah!
1: Oh, no. Let me guess. That is Ahab?

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1: Is that you, O troubler of Israel?
2: I am just going to come back here and hide behind, protect you guys.
3: I've made no trouble for Israel. You and your family are the troublemakers. You have refused to obey the commands of the Lord and have worshipped the images of Baal instead. Call together everyone from Israel to meet me at Mount Carmel. Be sure to bring along the 450 prophets of Baal who eat at Jezebel's table.

0: I've never seen this many people before.
1: Why has the king called every tribe of Israel here today?
2: I heard it was Elijah the prophet who summoned us.
3: Elijah? He's in hiding. No one has heard from him in years.
4: Hear me, O Lord. Hear me so these people will know that you are the Lord God, and that you will turn their hearts back to you.

0: I'm not certain what Elijah has in mind, but I trust you will be up for the challenge.
1: My king, we fear neither Elijah nor his god.
2: What is that?
3: It is an idol of Baal.
2: What if they brought more than one god, Elijah? I mean, they could form an alliance and gang up on you.
3: Chris, being on the Lord's side is all you have to worry about, not whether their side is bigger.
4: How much longer will you try to have things both ways?
5: Look! Is that Elijah? How is this possible?
6: He is alive.
4: If the Lord is God, worship him.
3: But if Baal is God, worship him.
4: I am the only prophet of the Lord who is left. But Baal has 450 prophets.
2: 450 versus one? Elijah doesn't stand a chance.
4: Bring us two bulls. Baal's prophets can take one of them. Then they can put the meat on the wood without lighting a fire. I will do the same thing with the other bull, and I won't light a fire under it either. And you call on the name of your gods. I will pray to the Lord.
7: The God who answers by setting fire to the wood is the true God!
2: Fire, huh? Yeah, I was almost God of fire. This contest would have been over in no time.
5: Obsessed.
4: You go first. There are many of you.

0: down among us. We plead with you, mighty God, all that gives us life. Come down, O Baal, and light a fire upon this altar as a sign.
1: Giz, see if you can pick up any strange life scan readings.
2: I am happy to report that there are no life scan readings of any kind from Baal's idol or altar.
0: We come before you on this mountaintop, O Baal! You are great, and we are your humble servants! Come down!
2: I would have thought something would have happened by now.
3: Traveling somewhere! Or maybe he's asleep! Shh! And you have to wake him up!
2: Yes! Or maybe his power coupling on the negative axis has been polarized! Ha! Trust me, if he was a robot, he would be so insulted right now.
4: Huh.
2: Oh.

0: Bless only those who follow you, Baal. Allow us to see you. Come down to us, Baal. Come down.
1: I hope Elijah knows what he's doing.
2: Guys?
1: What?
2: Something bad is happening. I am getting a life scan reading from the idol.
1: Huh?
2: Oh, no! I think Baal is coming to life!
3: Love games? 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
2: Stronger.
4: Are you sure?
5: I knew there were too many on their side.
2: Yes, my readings are getting stronger and stronger and stronger! Now, weaker, weaker, weaker, and gone.

0: Nothing happened. 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

0: fill 4 large jars with water and pour the water over the offering and the wood. Do the same thing again.
1: That thing is soaking wet. There's no way this will ever catch fire.
0: Now do it a third time.
2: If Baal could not set fire to a dry altar, how is the Lord God supposed to set fire to an altar that is soaking wet?
1: Yeah, why is he complicating things? Their God was a no-show. We just need a little smoke or something and we win. But no, he has to go drench everything with water.

0: O Lord, God of Abraham, Isaac, and Jacob, prove today that you are God in Israel and that I am your servant. Prove that I have done all this at your command, O Lord. Answer me. Answer me so these people will know that you, O Lord, are God, and that you have brought them back to yourself.
1: God.
2: The Lord is God.
3: Praise the Lord.
4: Lord is God.
5: Praise the Lord.
2: Give us the Lord. Give us the Lord. The Lord is God. Praise the Lord. God is good. Praise the Lord. Lord is God.
6: Man, I wouldn't have believed this if I hadn't seen it happen with my own eyes.
7: It is Superbook! We are going home.

0: Hey, Alec.
1: Hey, Chris. We're setting up a no-holds-barred Battleverse of the Gods tournament. No mortals allowed. And we want you on our team this time. What do you say?
0: Thanks, Alec, but I'm gonna pass. I think I'm gonna try to let the one true lord worry about how to be God, and I'm gonna worry about how to best follow him.
1: Not really sure what you're talking about, but let me know if you change your mind. Later.
2: Hey, quit it. Just stop.
3: What are you doing, Giz?
4: He threw out a Hollow Nine game, so I am trying to find out who this is and what he did with the real Chris Quantum.
1: Hey, Chris.
2: What? Wait. Gizmo. Stop.
4: Chris.
2: Cut that out.
0: Gizmo.
5: And Elijah went up to the top of Carmel. Then he bowed down on the ground. Then he said to his servant, "Go and look out toward the sea." 7 times Elijah told him to go look. Finally, the 7th time, the servant saw a small cloud.
6: There is a cloud as small as a man's hand rising out of the sea!
7: 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Otherwise, the rain will stop him.

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0: every grandparent should have the Superbook Bible app because it's a way for them to connect to their grandchildren. There are so many great features. The newest one that I've discovered is the Bible verse of the day. I get a notification of that. It's a place where the children want to go on that device. It's about God, His Word, His promises, and it's fun. My name is Peggy. I'm a grandmother, and I love the Superbook Bible app.
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0: Lord be with you.
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2: May the Lord bless you.
3: It seems that Israel's famine has finally ended, Natan.
4: Not everyone has recovered, Boaz. Many people have come to glean from us this year.
3: God has blessed us with more barley than we need. Should we not share that blessing with our neighbors?
4: Yes. And the wheat is nearly ripe. We'll be harvesting that soon as well.
3: Natan, who's that young woman over there?
4: Ah, she is the young Moabite woman who came back with Naomi. I think her name is Ruth.
3: So that is Ruth. Natan, let her gather grain among the sheaves. Pull out some heads of barley from the bundles and drop them on purpose for her. And make sure the men don't bother her.
4: But there are dozens of gleaners out there. What is so special about this one?
3: Do as I asked. And don't give her a hard time. Her life has been difficult enough.
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2: Whoa! 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
3: We thought you might be Chris's great aunt Isabel.
2: That lady downstairs?
0: Yeah, trust me. 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
3: Yes, she thinks I am a refrigerator.
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4: Do it high speed! 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
3: Oh, Gizmo!
0: The stairs!
5: Refrigerator is after me again.
3: I am not a refrigerator.
6: Refrigerator.
0: Sorry, Aunt Isabel. It was an accident. Gizmo won't hurt you.
5: Oh, come here, you. Fine. I'll see you this weekend, Christopher. And leave the ice maker at home.
0: Mom, what did she mean by that?
7: Well, your aunt needs some painting and yard work done, and she needs a strong boy like you to help.
0: Mom, I'm going to the lake with Joyce's family.
7: That was this weekend? Oh, Chris, I'm sorry. I forgot.
0: Mom, she thinks I'm coming to her house. Can't you and Dad help her?
7: I'm sorry, Chris. I really did get my dates mixed up. We won't make you go.
0: Huh?
7: The choice is up to you.
0: There is no way I'm going to spend the weekend doing hard labor for my great aunt.
3: Oh, and I wasted half a day crushing ice for your snow cone!
8: I am taking you to meet a woman who gave up everything to show kindness to her family.
0: Quick, hide! Giz, get a reading on where we are this time.
3: According to my geosensors, we have arrived just outside of Bethlehem in the 12th century BC.
9: Natan, I'm looking for the Moabite woman, Ruth. She's no longer with the other gleaners.
10: I will ask about her.
2: Giz, what are these gleaners he's talking about?
3: My InfoScan files indicate gleaners are poor people who collect leftover crops from a farmer's field once the harvesters have finished.
0: Collect? Sounds kind of like stealing to me.
2: Chris, not so loud.
0: Yeah, well, I say we find somewhere else to go real quick because it's summer break and I don't want to spend it pulling weeds and whatever with these poor people.
2: Chris?
0: I didn't mean that.
7: We are poor. But we are all working hard to feed our families. I am Ruth. Come, you may glean with us.
3: Ruth? She is the one the boss is looking for.
0: See? I told you. He's definitely going to be mad at her for stealing his grain. You wait and see.
2: Why do you have to do this? Naomi. Who's Naomi? Naomi had two sons. I married one. Orpah married the other. Then both sons died. So Naomi, whose own husband had died years before, had no one to look after her. She decided to return to her family's home in Bethlehem. My sister-in-law and I wanted to come with her, but she stopped us.
5: Don't you want to go back home to your own mothers? May the Lord give each of you another husband and a home of your own.
7: My sister-in-law went back home, but I stayed with Naomi. Wherever you go, I will go. Wherever you live, I will live. Your people will be my people, and your God will be my God. When I married Naomi's son, she became my family, and where she goes, I go.
2: Yeah, families take care of one another.
3: Uh-oh. It looks like the boss has found Ruth.
0: He's gonna think we're helping her steal his barley.
7: My lord.
9: When you gather grain, don't go to any other fields. Stay right behind the young women working in my field. And when you are thirsty, help yourself to the water they have drawn from the well.
7: What have I done to deserve such kindness? I am only a foreigner.
9: Yes, I know. But I also know about everything you've done for your mother-in-law since the death of your husband. I've heard how you left your father and mother to live here among complete strangers. I pray that the Lord, God of Israel, will reward you for what you have done.
7: You have comforted me by speaking so kindly.
9: It is lunchtime. Come, help yourself to some food.

0: The man I worked with today is named Boaz.
1: Boaz? He's one of my family's relatives.
2: He took care of us all day, and he was good and kind and generous.
3: Generous? If he was generous, we'd be bringing home real food instead of just ingredients.
0: Boaz did tell me to come back and stay in his field until the entire harvest is completed.
1: Good. Do as he said, my daughter. You'll be safe with him. God has a plan for Ruth's future.
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5: It's too hot out here to be working this hard.
6: All that hot air coming out of your mouth? It isn't helping. Perhaps you would like to cool off with one of my famous Gizmolicious Glacier Cones.
7: You there.
5: Huh? What are you doing here with the women? Come down here.
7: What are you... He's the right size. Let's go.
5: The right size for what? Hey, put me down!
2: With those two in charge, he might finally get some work done.
6: I will keep an eye on him.
0: Thank you for all your help, Joy.
2: You're welcome. You and Naomi have been so kind letting us stay with you. Helping glean is the least we can do in return.
5: I'll have another glacier cone, please.
6: Here you go.
5: Ah, thank you. Hey!
2: This is what you've been doing all this time? Taking joyrides on this
6: sledge. It is an ancient harvesting tool used to separate the grain from the husk.
5: Lighten up, Joy. I'm just doing what they told me to do.
2: What you're not doing is helping.
6: Hey, Joy, I know. How would you like a... Gizmolicious glacier cone?
2: You don't even see it, do you, Chris?
5: See what?
2: How hard Ruth works. How committed she is to her family. She gave up everything when she came here so Naomi wouldn't be alone. They're being kind to us, and you won't even help in the smallest way.
5: Joy.
2: It's just like with your Aunt Isabel. It's always Chris Quantum first. Ugh! You are so selfish sometimes.
5: Hey! Gizmo, am I selfish?
6: We offered her a glacier cone.
5: Yeah, and look how she repays me. I am not selfish. I'm not.

0: Tomorrow is the last day of the harvest.
1: Yes, and it was especially good that Boaz was able to let you glean all season long.
2: Ruth, it's time I found you a husband who will give you a home and take care of you.
1: A husband?
3: A husband?
4: A husband?
2: Tonight, Boaz will be winnowing barley at the threshing floor. Now, do as I tell you. Put on perfume and dress in your nicest clothes. Then, go to the threshing floor. But don't let Boaz see you until he has finished eating and drinking. He will sleep there to protect his crops from thieves. Be sure to notice where he lies down. Then go and uncover his feet. Stay there, and Boaz will tell you what to do.

0: Joy, look. It appears Ruth has found Boaz.
1: Yup, and it appears I found the perfect spot for a little shut-eye. Wake me if anything interesting happens.

0: Who are you?
1: I am your servant, Ruth. Spread the corner of your covering over me, for you are a close relative.
2: What is she doing?
3: Ruth is following an ancient Israelite custom. When a man wants to marry a woman, he covers her with his cloak to claim her as his bride.
2: She's proposing to him?
3: It would appear so.
0: The Lord bless you. This shows how loyal you are to your family. You could have looked for a younger man, but you didn't. It's true that I am one of the relatives that is supposed to take care of you. But there is someone who is an even closer relative. Stay here until morning. Then I will find out if your other relative is willing to look after you.
2: Huh?
3: He is not going to marry her?
2: But he said he's supposed to take care of her.
0: If he isn't, I promise by the living God to do it myself. Now go back to sleep until morning.
2: Wow, that wasn't what I expected to happen. What about you, Chris?
4: Well, Boaz is following the customs, and if Ruth's other relative will take care of her, then...
3: Then Boaz will not get to marry Ruth, and after all he has done for her.
2: And how much he cares about her.
3: Joy, wake up! Ruth is leaving!
2: Chris, come on. We have to go.
4: Okay. I'm right behind you.
2: Ruth, so what happened? Are you gonna marry him?
1: I don't know yet. Just be patient, my daughter, until we hear what happens. The man won't rest until he has settled things today.
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0: Natan, you'll have to look after the fields today. I have some urgent business in the city.
6: Yes, my lord.
4: What's going on?
7: Boaz called together the elders, but no one knows why.
0: Naomi has come back from Moab and is selling the land that belonged to her husband. You are his closest relative and have the right to buy the property. If you want it, you can buy it now.
6: I will buy it.
7: No.
0: Now, if you do buy it from Naomi, you must also marry her daughter-in-law, Ruth.
6: Then I can't buy the land because I already have a family of my own. You may buy it yourself.
0: You are witnesses that I have bought the property of Naomi's husband, and that I have agreed to marry Ruth, the Moabite.
2: What's that?
8: That, my dear, is Ruth's wedding party.
4: Wow! Who are all these people?
9: They are workers and townspeople and friends who love Boaz for his loyalty and kindness. They have come to share in his wedding party like one big family.

0: I just love happy endings.
1: And just think, if Ruth hadn't come here to help Naomi,
2: she would never have found Boaz.
1: And she would have missed all this.

0: have a strange feeling that you won't be coming to the lake this weekend.
1: Nah, not this time. Gizmo and I have a surprise to plan.

0: Oh, where are you taking me? Oh, you better not try anything funny, Tin Man.
1: We are almost there. Thank goodness.
0: Christopher, your machine is trying to kidnap me. No, no pushing. Keep your hands to yourself.
1: All right, Aunt Isabel, you can open your eyes now.
0: Oh, my.
2: How do you like it?
0: You did all this for me?
2: Gizmo and I thought we should all celebrate summer vacation together. Giz even downloaded some of that old music you like.
0: You're not a refrigerator. You're a snow cone making jukebox.
2: Come on, let's eat.
3: So Boaz took Ruth into his home, and she became his wife. Then Ruth had a son, and they named the baby Obed. 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

0: Washington's words are powerful because they express an idea of a world that's different from the one everybody grew up in.
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1: Whatever you say, Veer.
2: Joy, how are we going to teach him our team's plays when we can't understand a word we say to each other?
3: It must be hard for him. I mean, his family moves here all the way from India. He starts a new school, doesn't know anybody, can't speak our language.
0: Chris, Joy, देखो, मैं तुम्हें मेरा सबसे अच्छा शॉट दिखाता हूँ.
3: What do you think he's saying?
1: Could be anything. Hey, Veer, we're going to light our pants on fire and do belly flops into the pool from the lab roof. You want in?
3: Chris, that's rude.
1: What? He doesn't understand me.
0: Yeah, Aya!
3: Whoa! Wow! Great shot, Veer.
0: Chris, sorry. मैंने इस यार्ड के लिए बहुत जोरदार लात मारी. चिंता मत करो. मैं बॉल को ले आता हूँ. मैं भी वापस आता हूँ. फिर हम तुम्हारी बची हुई रणनीति देखेंगे.
1: That does it. Gizmo's got to translate for us.
3: But you said Giz was doing updates and diagnostics all day.
1: Let's get you back online, Giz. We need an interpreter.
3: Chris, you're canceling all his updates?
2: Veer speaks Hindi, Joy. It's a language that's like over 1,000 years old. I think Gizmo's going to have all the translations we need without his latest updates.
4: Hello, Chris. Hello, Joy. Chris, it appears you have canceled my download session before it was completed. That could...
1: Yeah. And never mind that, Giz. Just access your translator module and come with us.
4: Buenos dias, Christopher and Joy.
3: What's wrong, Gizmo?
4: Repite después de mí. Mario quiere comprar cuatro manzanas y una canoa. All my language files seem to be cross-accessing due to the aborted update.
3: Nice going, genius. Now there's two people we won't understand. You got a regular United Nations going here.
4: Please allow me to run a sort system scan in the background. That should begin to recategorize all translations in my biblioteca in no time at all. When? Legviner brodit popianos.
1: Oh man, what are we supposed to do now? I hate this. Why can't Veer just be like us and speak our language?
5: Superbook!
0: Oh no!
4: Ce n'est pas le moment de partir en voyage avec Superbook!
6: I am taking you to a time when God created many languages on Earth.
2: What's going on here?
3: Giz, we need an info scan.
4: It appears Superbook has dropped us in the land of Shinar. The time is approximately...
3: English, please, Gizmo.
2: Oh, man.
3: Incredible. What is it?
4: My files indicate this is an ancient structure commonly called the Tower of Babel. 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
2: Guys, get down!
4: Oh!
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4: He designed the camera. I put the wings and head on. Watch what it can do. It can fly 30 miles per hour, hover like a hummingbird, store 50 terabytes of images.
3: Chris, you're on Gizmo.
1: Get it out of here, Giz.
3: Amazing.
4: Yes. Mutashem. Kamikchia Shimuzolanche.
1: No. Giz, you gotta finish that sort system scan.
4: Now to the top of the tower.
5: All the thought and planning we have done is finally coming to fruition.
7: Our people are one. The building of this monument has brought them all together for this massive undertaking. And now, behold, there is nothing we cannot do!
8: One, and they all have one language, and this is what they begin to do. Now nothing that they propose to do will be withheld from them.
9: What's happening?
10: There is nothing to be concerned with. 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
12: Anna is ruling. Is ruling. Anna, the monkey.

0: Βγες έξω από τη σκηνή μου! 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
1: Hey, that sped up my sort system scan. Thank you!
2: In that way, the Lord scattered them all over the world, and they stopped building the city. That is why the city was called Babel, because that is where the Lord confused the people with different languages.
3: Whoa, that was... I just can't believe what we just saw.
4: Yeah, but... why would God change everyone's language and cause all that confusion?
3: They were building that tower to glorify themselves. So if they could do a thing like that, maybe there's no telling what other things they might try to do to prove how great they were.
4: So maybe God was kind of protecting them from themselves.
3: Yeah.
1: Hey guys, Superbook has moved us ahead in time.
4: Well, where are we now?
1: It appears we are now in the city of Jerusalem, and the time is 50 days after the resurrection of Jesus Christ.
3: What? Oh, are you with the followers of Jesus of Nazareth?
4: We're...
3: That is, we came here...
1: And since we are here, now, can we join them?
3: Please, you must tell me. Were you among those with Jesus when he died? And when he rose from the dead... were you there to see that amazing miracle?
1: Yes,
3: we were with Mary and some of the disciples. Were you there when Jesus ascended into heaven as well?
1: No, but that must have been incredible.
5: It was, children. And these last 3 weeks for all of us have been amazing and sometimes frightening, but miraculous. After Jesus was crucified and rose from the dead, everyone was overjoyed to be with him again. And our belief was strengthened 100-fold that Jesus was the Messiah. He had overcome death.
6: Lord, has the time come for you to free Israel and restore our kingdom?
7: The Father alone has the authority to set those dates and times, and they are not for you to know. But you will receive power when the Holy Spirit comes upon you, and you will be my witnesses, telling people about me everywhere, in Jerusalem, throughout Judea, in Samaria, and to the ends of the earth.

0: Why are you men from Galilee standing here and looking up into the sky?
1: Jesus has been taken to heaven, but he will come back in the same way that you have seen him go.
2: Please, come pray with us. Brothers and sisters, before Jesus left us on the Mount of Olives, he said, "Do not leave Jerusalem until the Father sends you the gift he promised, as I told you before. John baptized with water, but in just a few days you will be baptized with the Holy Spirit."

0: action, fun,
1: and animals,
0: and plenty of adventure.
2: I'll handle this.
3: I am too scared to look.
0: It's Superbook.
4: These who speak Galileans?
5: And how is it that we hear, each in our own language in which we were born?
6: I am from Egypt, and hear them speaking in my tongue.
7: I am Judean.
8: And I am an Elamite.
7: But we both hear them speaking in our languages.
9: There are the wonderful works of God, such amazing things that I must share with you.
6: He is a fisherman from Galilee. He has no education. Yet listen to how well he speaks to the crowd.
5: What does this mean?
10: It means they are full of new wine.
9: Men of Judea and all who dwell in Jerusalem, let this be known to you and heed my words. For these are not drunk, as you suppose, since it is only the third hour of the day. This is what was proclaimed by the prophet Joel. I will pour out my spirit upon all people. Your sons and daughters will prophesy. Young men will see visions. And your old men will dream dreams. And it shall come to pass that whoever calls on the name of the Lord shall be saved. This Jesus God has raised up, of which we are all witnesses. Now he sits on the throne of highest honor in heaven at God's right hand. And the Father, as he had promised, gave him the Holy Spirit to pour out upon us, just as you see and hear today.
6: Brothers, what should we do?
9: Each of you must turn from your sins and turn to God. And let every one of you be baptized in the name of Jesus Christ for the remission of sins. And you shall receive the gift of the Holy Spirit. For the promise is to you, and to your children, and to all who are afar off, as many as the Lord our God will call.
3: Isn't it amazing they could all understand each other?
2: Yeah. And today, God gave them gifts so they can get along and work together no matter their language differences or what countries they're from. You know, maybe I can find a way to communicate with Veer.
3: Oh, Chris, my language translator module is up and running 100%. I can help you. What language does he speak?
2: I'm thinking maybe it's got to be a universal language.
3: We're going home! Vaya con Dios! Chris, what did you mean by universal language? Chris?
11: Gizmo, I think you better turn on your translator module. Veer seemed to be saying something very important.
3: I am sorry, Professor. Chris has given me explicit instructions not to translate.
2: That's right, Dad. Veer and I are talking the universal language of food. Go pizza!
12: Go pizza!
3: Just because I cannot translate does not mean we cannot listen in any language we want. I've reconfigured the Flutter Gizcam with a portable microphone and language translator. Watch, or better yet, listen.
2: This is the best pizza ever.
13: Veer,
2: how many slices do you think we need? There are three whole pizza pies here, but we can order out for more. The veggie pie is my favorite. What about you?
14: I've had more than enough language changes for one day. Pass the pizza, please.
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1: In a matter of months, Luther became a household word.
2: Nobody knows what happened to him. Luther disappears.
1: He became a European-wide phenomenon.
3: Luther would influence hundreds, if not thousands, of leaders, ministers, thinkers in his day and after him.
4: Martin Luther, get your DVD for a gift of any dollar amount.

0: had got into a serious relationship, but his family was like involved in Santeria. They would do like Ouija boards and like, I mean, everything that you can think of, like occult, like they were in it. And I feel like something just like sit on me. Like I was like shaking, crying. I just called out to Jesus. From that moment, I felt like God took it and was like, I'm gonna heal you.
1: The following program is sponsored by CBN.

0: We left Blackwall in mid-December, bound for the New World, but spent nearly 6 weeks trapped in the channel by winter storms and contrary winds. I was a cabin boy aboard the Susan Constant, the largest of the three ships. I planned on being a sailor one day, maybe even a captain. But for now, my job was doing things that no one else wanted to do, including taking care of our seasick chaplain, the vicar, Robert Hunt.
1: See, we were up in a week before we left Blackwall. Dozens of seagulls were seen over the fields in Surrey.
2: And what might that mean?
3: Do you know, Captain?
2: No, I don't.
1: Seagulls carry the souls of dead sailors. The flocks of them flying together like that, especially that far inland.
3: It's a bad omen for sure.
1: A sign of death for someone.
0: As a cabin boy, you get used to harsh treatment. Mr. Hunt was different right from the start. He wanted to know my name, where I was from. Before he got so seasick, he told me about his life as a minister. His church was in a town named Heathfield in the county of Sussex. Mr. Hunt promised to take me there one day. First, though, we had to make it to Virginia.
4: Thomas, slow down.
5: Oh, never mind him, Reverend. He's a healthy man, is all. You know, each of my sons was into it as much trouble at that age. They come right in the end. You make no mistake. You'll see.
2: Thank you, Mrs. Treadwell. How's Mr. Treadwell? I haven't seen him in over a fortnight.
5: Oh, you know how he is, Reverend. Just last week I said to him, Mr. Treadwell, you have to fix the thatch on the cottage. Do you think he did it? Of course he did not. And he did not close the gate to the meadow. And my cow...
2: By my faith... Thomas! Get out of the graveyard! This instant! You two boys, come along.
0: Reverend Hunt had a son, a daughter, and a wife. And from the way he talked, he loved them very much. Mr. Hunt didn't tell me a lot about his marriage, just that there was a man named John Taylor who had tried to come between the two of them. At first, I thought that's why Reverend Hunt had joined our expedition, you know, to get away from a bad situation at home. But there was more to it than that. The King of England had asked the Christian statesman Richard Hakluyt to find a deeply spiritual man to serve as chaplain of the new colony.
6: Who's there?
7: I have an urgent message from Master Robert Hunt.
6: I'm Robert Hunt.

0: You're not considering this.
1: Why shouldn't I? The expedition needs a chaplain, that's all.
0: And your children need a father.
1: And you, Elizabeth?
0: What do you mean?
1: Well, I mean, nothing should stand between you and John Taylor now.

0: Men who go to Virginia don't often return.
1: I've been commissioned as chaplain by the king. Reverend Hakluyt is practically at the king's right hand. The greatest evangelist in England. This is the opportunity of a lifetime, Elizabeth. What choice do I have?
0: So you don't really want to go? I thought so.
2: And you don't want me to go?
0: Of course not.
2: And John Taylor?
0: I don't care about John Taylor.
2: Then why do you act like you do?
0: Because... because he notices me.

0: May God forgive me. I'm so sorry. I don't know what to say.
1: No. You're right to be upset. I am the vicar's wife. And I ought to set a better example, but I do not love John Taylor. There is only one man I love.
0: I have half a mind to confront Taylor and smash his face in.
1: Before or after your sermon? I understand your calling, Robert. I only wish God would not be quite so jealous with your time. There is only one thing I need now, Robert. If everything between us were perfectly fine, with never the hint of a quarrel, would you still insist on making this journey?
0: I told this story to Thomas once. Down the coast a ways, by Dungeness, where the Lid Church is.
1: Yes.
0: Well, from out at sea, the steeple of that church sometimes appears to be the sail of a tall ship. There's a lighthouse there. And the story goes that one winter's day a gale set in. And the keeper of the lighthouse saw a ship approaching. They were fresh out of coal, had no fire going. So he sent his helper to get the skiff ready, because they needed to go out and warn the ship to steer clear of the flats. The helper couldn't understand. He said, "But sir, if we go out in these waves, we might never come back." And the keeper said, "We have to go out, lad. We don't have to return."
1: Well, how does the story end?
0: There are different endings.
1: I mean the one you told Thomas.
0: Well, the keeper and his helper make it back, of course. Vanquish the sea dragon along the way.

0: Will you come back to me, Robert Hunt?
1: By God's providence, I will come back to you, or you will come to me. One way or another, we'll be together.
2: Reverend Hunt was soon in London, being shown around by Richard Hakluyt. Mr. Hakluyt's books on English sea voyages and views on colonization were very popular, and most people expected him to go with us. For him to hand-pick Reverend Hunt instead of going himself spoke a lot about his choice of our vicar. The names of the future leaders of the colony were sealed inside a box to be opened by Captain Christopher Newport once we made landfall. As organiser of the expedition, Richard Hakluyt had invited professional soldiers, gentlemen, barristers, merchants, and adventurers like Captain John Smith to take part in planning the voyage. Reverend Hunt's role was to provide the spiritual leadership that such a testy group would require.
3: If I may be so bold, I'm assuming Reverend Hunt. Gentlemen, I see we're busy about many things. May I remind you one thing is needful? To that end, may I present our newly appointed minister for the Virginia Expedition, Robert Hunt.
4: Reverend Hunt, allow me to introduce you to the others.
5: John Mott, sir.
6: John Ratcliffe, at your service, sir.
2: They say a man can be so seasick he wishes he was dead. I tried to stop Mr. Brown and Mr. Fitch, but they were much too big for me. They promised me a beating later. I feared they would toss the Reverend overboard in hopes our luck would change. That's when I woke up Captain Smith and asked him to help

0: What's going on?
1: God has abandoned this man, Captain. Sure we are brave.
2: Go on, Darius.
3: We gotta get him off this ship.
4: That'll do, Fetch. Captain Newport, 1,000 apologies for disturbing you at this hour. But as you can see, the vicar is in a desperate condition. I entreat you to put ashore for the vicar's sake as well as the others.
5: Others?
4: Yes, others, Captain. The men. They're all exhausted. We've been weeks here, trapped in sight of land, consuming all our provisions, unable to make a league of advance. I don't see how we can make it to Virginia now.
6: If I may make a suggestion, I think we should put to shore, wait for better weather, and then set sail at a future date.
7: The man is seasick, Captain Newport. Give him some time and he'll recover.
0: You're a land soldier, Smith, not a seaman.
7: I've had my share of experiences at sea, Captain.
0: Yes, the French privateer off the coast of Morocco.
7: Our problem is the wind, not this poor vicar. The winds will change, as will our fortune.
8: Your fortune? I'm certain that that's exactly what you're thinking about.
9: And what do you mean by that?
8: The gold of the New World, longed-for trade route to the South Seas, the wealth of the Indies. Come now, Captain. We're not schoolboys here. It's perfectly clear to everyone why you've joined this expedition.
9: Return to shore now, Captain, and the investors will cut their losses for sure. There will be no expedition to the New World. Not now, not in the future.
0: What makes you so sure of that?
9: Because every attempt at colonization till this point has been a failure.
0: Are you mad?
8: I'm one of the primary investors in the Virginia Company, and I've mortgaged everything I own just to make this trip possible. And I can assure you, I don't give up quite so easily, Captain.
9: But you're willing to turn around now and call it quits.
4: I'm concerned for the vicar.
7: And if I may say so, your own heart as well.
10: How dare you, sir? How dare you impugn my name and reputation?
7: In my book, a reputation is earned and not inherited.
10: Your book. For your insolence, I'll cut out your heartless, mercenary tongue, you rogue.
9: Gentlemen, please. Gentlemen, we're not called to fight among ourselves, devouring one another. Captain, I cannot go ashore. We are on this journey for a purpose. My illness must not deter us. Captain Smith, put away your blade.
10: Captain Smith, you can go now! The vicar has made our decision for us. We will stay our course.
9: We'll take the vicar back below, Captain.
10: No, he can rest here for the night. Leave him be.
11: He can have my bunk, Captain.
12: Even in sickness, Reverend Hunt put the needs of others and the purpose of our voyage ahead of himself. Captain Smith put it this way in his journal.
13: Notwithstanding the stormy weather, nor the scandalous imputations of some few of the greatest rank among us, Mr. Hunt preferred the service of God to contesting with his godless foes, whose disastrous designs had even then overthrown the business. Many discontents did then arise.
8: At this man, we lost.
14: Why are you fighting?
15: You stole my medallion.
14: Here. Take it. Come on, Mr. Fitch. There are better ways to settle our disagreements. Can you stand?
15: It's silver, all right.
14: First fruits of the New World.
16: Do you have one for me too, Reverend?
14: This is God's journey we are on. There's no need to fight amongst each other. We're all brothers. This journey will be a success. It is in God's plan for each.
13: He quenched flames of envy and dissension among us with the water of patience and his godly exhortations, but chiefly by his true, devoted example, Captain John Smith.
10: Matthews! What's going on?
14: Well, the men were just teaching me a thing or two about how to handle a knife, Captain.
10: You intend now to live by the sword, do you, Reverend?
14: I'm sure there are some useful skills to be learned.
10: Carving wood, for example.
14: Exactly.
2: Master Hunt, do you have any idea of the consequences for fighting aboard ship?
9: No, sir, I do not.
2: For stealing?
9: No, sir.
2: Sailor? Were you fighting? Were you fighting, sailor?
3: Aye.
2: Give me your knife. Place his hand against the rail. You, help him. The penalty for fighting aboard ship, Mr. Hunt, is to impale the hand against the rail.
9: Captain Newport, please. The men are at peace. It won't happen again. I promise you.
2: There will be no fighting aboard this ship. Should any of you choose to disobey me in this command, you will face this or worse punishment. Mr. Matthews, take the knife. Storms have abated now. The winds will soon pick up. We've a long journey ahead of us to the Canaries, and there's work to do aplenty. Get busy. Matthews, let him go.
5: Stand by to set the foresail.
17: Aye, sir. Hands to sail
18: with the ship.
19: Take that line, sailor.
13: They that go down to the sea in ships, that do business in great waters, these see the works of the Lord and his wonders in the deep.
9: Good morning, Mr. Winfield.
20: Change of weather, Reverend.
13: For he commandeth and raiseth the stormy wind, which lifteth up the waves thereof. They mount up to the heaven, they go down again to the depths. Their soul is melted because of trouble.
21: I trust you're writing good things about me there, Mr. Percy.
13: They reel to and fro and stagger like a drunken man and are at their wits' end.

0: the children of men.
1: Satisfy the longing soul and filleth the hungry.
0: Good.
1: So with goodness.
0: Well done, Nathaniel. You read almost as well as my son Thomas. Shall we continue?

0: Have you ever been to the New World?
1: No, I haven't. But my good friend Walter Raleigh has. He told me that I'm a rich man already. He said there's a nice bit of pasture for me there.
2: In fact, Jonas, if you play your cards right, I may even give you a little bit of it. Be rich men ourselves.

0: Have you taught the boy to write as well as read, Vicar?
1: I could almost say he's taught himself.
0: He's a bright lad, sure enough. Where are you from, boy?
1: Tell Mr. Wingfield where you're from, Nathaniel.
2: I'm from London, sir.
0: Near the docks, I suppose. No mother, no father. Most of these cabin boys seem to be orphans.
3: Or runaways, more likely.
2: I have a mother, sir.
0: Do you? Must be very difficult to be so far away. I suppose you miss her very much, don't you?
4: Why have these crates and barrels been left out in the sun? This food will spoil before we ever set sail.
5: It's where we was told to put them, sir.
4: By whose orders?
5: Orders of Mr. Wingfield, sir.
4: Wingfield? Wingfield? That man's incompetence will kill us all. Every time I get things together, Wingfield comes along and ruins it.
6: Mr. Smith, you know it could be hanged for disobeying orders.
4: That swag-belly Popinjay shouldn't be giving orders in the first place. Does he intend to keep these supplies for himself? I don't care what you've been told. Move these supplies below now!
0: Bran won't dare.

0: Mr. Brown, where are you going? Mr. Brown? Mr. Brown? I asked you a question.
1: A question, sir?
0: Who told you to move the cargo below deck?
1: Captain Smith, sir.
0: Love! Todcle! Up! Arrest Captain Smith! At once! Do it! Now! Out of the way, Brown!
2: Captain Newport, this man has deliberately, willfully, I would say mockingly undermined your authority and mine from the day we left England until now. Not only that, I have it on very good report that he has confederates on each of the other two ships standing by for his command to stage an uprising. This is nothing short of mutiny.
3: Mutiny is a very serious charge, Mr. Wingfield. Punishable by death.
2: Death awaits us all if we allow this man's wanton disregard for authority to go unchecked. Where will it end?
3: What do you say, Captain Smith? How do you reply to Mr. Wingfield's accusations?
4: If he were worth a word from me, I'd call him a fool.
0: How dare you address me as an equal, sir?
4: I'm not addressing you as an equal.
2: What further proof do you need, Captain?
3: I never needed proof of Captain Smith's hot head.

0: But if he is to be found guilty of mutiny, it will be at a proper trial. Put Captain Smith in irons, where he'll remain in custody until we make landfall in Virginia.
1: I would try him now if I were you.
0: Be careful, Mr. Wingfield.
2: You're dealing with a sword that cuts both ways.
0: Put him near Reverend Hunt. Perhaps our preacher can soften him around the gills a bit.
3: You'll not be rid of me so easily.
4: From the Canaries, we headed west and had the good fortune of fair weather and steady winds. Every man on board found new reason for hope. Then, on the 23rd day of March, we fell in with the island of Martinique in the West India Isles. The 4th and 20th day, we anchored at Dominica within 14 degrees of the line, a very fair island with trees full of sweet and good smells, inhabited by many Indians.
5: But then, the Turkish Pasha, armed and mounted, entered with a flourish of music, like woodwinds or flutes. Something strange it was, but interesting nonetheless. On his shoulder was fixed a pair of great wings made up of eagle's feathers, garnished with gold and precious stones like diamonds and rubies. Walking before him on either side was a janissary holding out his lance. And then out I come to meet his challenge. With just a page to bear my lance, I give the Pasha a proper salute. Charge at the signal. And before you can say Jack Robinson, I thrust my lance through the Pasha's helmet and throw him dead to the ground. Then I jump off my horse, unbrace his helmet, and cut off his head.
6: What happened then?
5: Well, the whole affair was over so suddenly that, as a pastime for the ladies watching from the castle, it must have been a disappointment. And then the Turks come out and take the headless Pasha back with them inside the castle. And according to the terms of the challenge, I keep his head.
7: What'd you do with his head?
5: I gave it to the general.
6: What are you doing with it?
5: Oh, put it behind his tent somewhere. Anyhow.
1: The whole world's gone over to him.
8: I never would have thought Brown would have joined up with him.
1: See how he pits one faction against the other. Smith's a pox amongst us. I tell you, men, should we put into Virginia a camp thusly divided before the naturals? Smith may as well put us on a spit and serve us as their banquet.
5: And then I drew my falchion and pierced him through, so that even though he had alighted from his horse, he stood only a moment, then fell to the ground, losing his head as all the others had done before him. That's how I gave the other head to the captain.
1: It's as if he believes himself a royal. Can you imagine? Well, I suppose there's nothing left for his unbridled greed but to kill his enemies and pronounce himself king. King of the New World. Behold, Captain Smith. King of Virginia. The assault then succeeded at a great cost of blood. The Turks sent a flag of truce, designing a composition, but...
9: So, Wingfield, this is your idea of a trial, is it? Where's Captain Newport?
1: Captain Newport's been detained elsewhere.
9: Has he?
1: Yes, he has. Any last words? Final prayer, perhaps?
9: 1,000 prayers for your death!
1: You may just want to get started praying, then, because you don't have a lot of time. May want to run some of your words together, eh? Right, turn him round.
9: You know what will happen, of course. Once Captain Newport finds out, you will be next. Just like me. Is this justice?
1: We're nipping your little rebellion in the bud, Smith, before it grows any worse. After you're gone, there'll be peace and order in the colony, and everyone will be the happier for it. Hang it.
10: You there! Stop at once!
1: Because this is none of your affair!
10: He is innocent, Mr. Traitor. Wingfield! Let him down right
1: I
10: now!
1: I have witnesses to prove it!
9: How much did you pay them?
8: What this is not the time!
1: This man is guilty of mutiny and deserves to die!
11: This is an innocent man! Cut him down now!
12: Captain Smith will have a proper trial, as I have said before, and he will have it in Virginia!
9: Take up that news!
4: Thankfully, the men obeyed Captain Newport, and order was restored. Captain Smith acted as if he expected nothing less.
5: Such factions here we had, as commonly attend such voyages, that a gallows was made, but Captain Smith, for whom they were intended, could not be persuaded to use them.
4: All's well that ends well, I suppose. But as long as Captain Smith remained a prisoner, I decided I should stay as close by as possible, just to keep an eye on things.
1: Reverend?
7: Mr. Wingfield.
1: Have I let you down?
7: Well, right now I'm glad you let Captain Smith down.
4: Altogether, we spent 3 weeks in those West India Isles, then set our course northerly. On the 14th day of April, we passed the Tropic of Cancer. On the 1 and 20th day, about 5 o'clock at night, there began a fierce storm.

0: No man
1: hath left house, or brethren, or lands, or mother, or father, or wife, or children, for my sake and the gospel's, but he shall receive an
2: hundredfold.
1: Who gave you this?
2: My wife wrote it down from the Bible. He gave it to me the day I left for Blackwall.
1: Do you miss her?
2: That I do, Nathaniel. That I do.
1: The storm's gonna be a bad one, sir.
2: Do you think we'll make it? Underneath of the everlasting arms, Nathaniel.

0: The next morning, being the 22nd day, we took our soundings.
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0: And the 23rd and the 24th day, we sounded again, but we could find no ground. The 25th day we sounded...
1: It's been 4 days now.
0: ...and had no ground at all at 100 fathom.
3: The company was not a little discomfited, seeing the mariners had passed their reckoning and found no land, so that some rather desired to bear up the helm and return to England than make further search. Captain John Smith.
4: You boy! Climb to the lookout. Keep a sharp eye out for land.
5: Aye, sir.
4: Shout out if you see anything.

0: the 6th and 20th day of April in the year of our Lord 1607. The new world.
1: Land ho! Look, there it is.
2: Get Captain Newport. Someone hurry up.
1: Look, over there.
2: I see it.
1: Vicar. Wake up. They found land.
3: What?
1: They found land. What do you see? Vicar, what do you see?
4: The promised land.
1: That's the Great Bay.
5: We've made it.
6: Look at that.
1: The new world, then.
5: Oh, it's a new world.
4: Ye that did cleave unto the Lord your God.
0: Reverend Hunt read to us that morning from the 4th chapter of the book of Deuteronomy.
4: Behold, I have taught you statutes and judgments, even as the Lord my God commanded me, that ye should do so in the land whither ye go to possess it. Keep therefore and do them, for this is your wisdom and your understanding in the sight of the nations, which shall hear all these statutes and say, surely this great nation is a wise and understanding people. For what nation is there so great that hath statutes and judgments so righteous as all this law which I set before you this day? Only take heed to thyself and keep thy soul diligently, lest thou forget the things which thine eyes have seen, unless they depart from thy heart all the days of thy life.
0: A search party went ashore, led by Captain Newport and Mr. Wingfield. What an adventure! Especially when they met up with Indians,

0: What's going on now?
1: Dr. Waller is treating their wounds. I'm sure everyone will recover.
0: Did they say how many Indians there were?
1: I don't think anyone knows for sure. It happened so fast. They barely had time to respond.
0: We'll need to plan better next time. Not to look for a fight, mind you, but be prepared nonetheless. And learn their language. I learned the importance of that on the continent.
1: They open the box tonight.
0: The box. My fate. I could use your prayers, Vicar.
1: My prayers won't change what's in that box.
0: I suppose not.
1: But I've prayed for you. We'll go well with you, John Smith.
0: Is that all you have to say?
1: It's the most important thing I have to say.
0: I appreciate the sentiment, but you'll forgive me if I say I don't like the odds.
1: Men make odds, but...
0: As soon as the council is named, they will be coming for me. My luck will have run out.
1: Captain Newport is a just man. Your innocence will come to light.
0: Well, I don't trust men.
1: That's good. Trust God.
2: And now, gentlemen, the moment we've long been waiting for. As you know, this box contains the names of those chosen by the Virginia Company to lead the new colony.

0: Bartholomew Gosnell. Yeah.
1: Mr. Gosnell.
2: No, it's a dying cousin.
0: John Ratcliffe.
3: Oh,
0: Captain Newport. Edward Maria Wingfield.
4: Thank you.
0: Do you take a seat, Mr. Wingfield?
4: Mind if I do.
0: John Martin.
5: Martin. Thank you, sir. Thank you, sir.
0: George Kendall. And John Smith.

0: Thus is here our darkness.
1: Don't be so dramatic, Captain. By order, Captain Newport, you're a free man.
2: You're rid of him now, Reverend.
3: We'll never be rid of John Smith.
4: Right.
5: Our Father, which art in heaven, hallowed be thy name. Thy kingdom come, thy will be done, on earth as it is in heaven. Give us this day our daily bread, and forgive us our trespasses, as we forgive those who trespass against us. Lead us not into temptation, but deliver us from evil. Thine is the kingdom, the power and the glory, forever and ever. Amen.
6: Reverend Hunt led us in a time of holy communion. He encouraged us to repent from any anger and dissension in our hearts. As we went ashore, I carried Reverend Hunt's Bible, and some of the other sailors carried a cross, which had been brought over from England in two pieces.

0: I had finally set foot in the New World. Captain Newport called the land we stood on Cape Henry, after the
1: Brown,
0: King's son.
1: If you would, please.
0: Our soldiers stood at the ready, but there was no need to mount a defence. A peacefulness surrounded everything we did. It was a glorious day.
2: Gentlemen, place the base in the hole and raise the cross. Steady there.
1: Well done. Let us pray.
0: The good vicar led us all in a prayer of dedication to the purposes of God in the New World.
1: Almighty God, we give thee thanks. It is by thy great mercy we have reached this land, which we now claim and establish for thy eternal purposes. Bless us, Lord, and this plantation, now begun in thy fear and for thy glory. And seeing, Lord, that our highest end here is to set up the standard and display the banner of Jesus Christ, let our labor be blessed in laboring for the conversion of the peoples of this land. Sanctify our spirits, Lord, and give us holy hearts. We have left our warm rest at home and have chosen to put our lives into thy hands. We know, O Lord, we have the devil and all the gates of hell against us. But if thou, O Lord, be on our side, then who can stand against us?
0: Reverend Hunt had preached for months about us having peace among ourselves and finding peace with God. He was not a sailor, that's for sure. But he had kept us together, and he never failed to point us to a higher calling.
1: Greater love has no man than this, that a man would lay down his life for his friends. Our Lord calls us his friends. And in the same way he would lay down his life for us, we must be willing to lay down our lives for one another. And the men and women who inhabit these shores.
0: I remember wondering why Reverend Hunt cried that
1: day. Is there any sacrifice too great to make for our Lord?
0: Later, when the starving time came, and so many grew ill and died, I reckon that maybe he had looked into the future, like the prophets do, and saw that our colony would not go untested. Mr. George Percy wrote about it.
3: Our food was but a small can of barley sod in water to five men a day. Our drink, cold water taken out of the river, which at flood time was very salty and at low tide full of slime and filth, which was the destruction of many of our men. Being in that weaker state as we were, our men night and day groaning, most pitiful to be heard. If there were any conscience in men, it would make their hearts bleed to hear the pitiful murmurings and cries of our sick men without relief every night and day for the space of 6 weeks. Some departing out of the world many times, three or four in a night, like dogs to be buried. In this sort did I see the mortality of divers of our people.
1: Brothers, let us count the cost. Let us run the race set before us. Let us finish the course. We have our hands set to plow. Let us not shrink back.
0: Following the great fire in January in the year of our Lord 1608, the Reverend lost everything but the clothes on his back. But that didn't mean a thing to him. All he could think about was the needs of the men.
1: Oh, Almighty God, we humbly commend the soul of this thy servant, our dear brother John Martin.
0: Despite the hardships, the Jamestown planting would survive. Reverend Hunt had prepared us for the future with his strong faith, his teachings, his hope, and his prayers for us to get our hearts right with one another
1: in the blood
0: and with the Almighty,
1: so that it may be presented pure and without spot before thee. And teach us who survive in this and other like daily spectacles of mortality, to see how frail and uncertain our own condition is, and so to number our days, that we may apply our hearts to that holy and heavenly wisdom
4: whilst we live here. Which may, in the end, bring us to life everlasting through the merits of Jesus Christ, thine only Son, our Lord. Amen.
5: Strength, Vicar. Strength. You can't leave us now. The men need you.
6: I've run the course.
5: I see you rally before, Vicar.
6: The future.
5: The future.
0: The Bible says that a man may have many teachers, but not many fathers. Reverend Hunt was both to me, that more than anything, he was the father I never knew. When he died, we looked to Captain Smith for leadership, and he more than rose to the occasion. I myself eventually made my way back to England. I had left as a boy. I returned a man. Most days, I remember Robert Hunt. I sometimes picture him walking along the shoreline by Cape Henry. He often told me it was the most beautiful view he'd ever seen. I can picture him standing there, waiting for his wife and children to make the journey across to him. I remember his prayers and his tears, how he urged us to take the gospel of Christ to the new land and the regions beyond. He was a man who gave us hope, who gave us faith, who ultimately gave us his life. When I meet up with him again, I plan on telling him it was all worthwhile. Little did he realize that our first landing would lay the foundation for a great nation. And I can't think of anything that would have pleased the good vicar more than that.

0: Get 40 days of praying for America, seeking the peace of the nation, and learn to pray for the spiritual renewal of our land.
1: Sometimes when it comes to praying and reading the Word of God, we need someone or something to come alongside us and help guide us on a daily journey on what to pray, how to pray, who to pray for. 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
0: Get Praying for America, available now.
2: We also had members who fought in the war to fight for the cause of liberty.
3: Making sure that army is staffed and supplied. He's able to identify British intelligence agents and send that information on to Washington. After they've served in the army, they look forward to a government which gives to bigotry no sanction, to persecution no assistance.
4: Washington's words are powerful because they express an idea of a world that's different from the one everybody grew up in.
5: This ideal of religious freedom is going to be part of the government, but is it really meant for everyone?
3: Is this going to be a place where you can be free to say what you want about God

0: I'm pastor 32 years, and I miss my church. When Russia occupied territory, Ukrainian army, they told me, pastor, you must run away from city, because Russia, they have a target. They want to kill me in my church.
1: All across Russian-occupied Ukraine, soldiers are shutting down places of worship.
2: Росіяни були практично у всіх церквах. 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
3: Russian forces are closing churches and persecuting Christians.
4: In Russia, church is a political instrument. In Ukraine, it's not the same. Today, many churches are destroyed. And they are destroyed not by accident.
5: Russian said, because I am an evangelical Christian, he have to cast out demons. They started torturing me.
0: This battle in Ukraine, it's about religion, freedoms, and we must stop them.

0: Go, Viv!
1: My name is Colby Barrett. I'm a Christian living in Telluride, Colorado with my wife and four kids. A friend of mine called and said, hey, do you want to go to Ukraine? And I said, absolutely not. There's a war there. I don't have any connection whatsoever to Ukraine. But we were hearing stories about Christians that were being persecuted, churches that were being shut down. I needed to understand what was really happening. We started doing a little bit of research. There were 630 churches destroyed, 48 pastors and other faith leaders killed, countless others tortured or forcibly deported. It didn't seem believable. I felt called to come help here, and I quickly learned I wasn't the only American who felt this calling.
2: We thank you for this church. We thank you for the leadership. My name is Carl Algren. I'm a former youth pastor from Tulsa, Oklahoma. I've done mission work literally all over the world, and yet I immediately felt a calling to Ukraine. It really started literally the first few days of the full-scale invasion on February 24, 2022.
3: The months-long buildup of Russian troops on the border with Ukraine has turned now into an invasion. Ukraine under attack.
2: I knew something was desperately wrong, and I realized that, okay, if I'm going to really do something about this, I need to come here.
4: Three.
5: Take your shoes off, buddy.
6: My name is Christian Hickey. Right before Russia invaded Ukraine, God started pressing on my heart, massaging my heart, and I went to him in prayer, like, okay, God, I know this is from you. What are you wanting me to do? And he really put on, I'm now calling you into ministry. An American who was far removed from the war may not think it matters who wins or loses in Ukraine. That's not what it's about. It's about real Christians losing their lives. And if we could somehow bring peace to that, then we should do it.
1: We come from different backgrounds, but our faith unites us, driving us to bring aid to those in need and to share their stories with the world.

0: So these are all audio Bibles. I distribute these all to chaplains and then also right to the soldier on the front line, wherever they're at. I want to give these soldiers the same opportunity that somebody gave to me a long time ago. And that was grace and truth through Jesus and the peace that comes along with that. My first one was a United States Marine. I learned a lot of how to take a bunch of individuals and conform them into a team. And then after that, I became a deputy sheriff, a police officer, and then I decided to be a Green Beret.
1: God uses our past seasons to conduct what he has for us in the season that you're in.
0: My mission in Ukraine is not only to provide ministry to those in need, but also to share the skills I've gained through years of service. And that can involve anyone, man, woman, or child, because this war impacts everyone.
1: I'm here not acting on the behalf of my government.
2: Але я тут не через те, що Америка мене послала.
1: I'm here because I'm a Christian.
2: Я тут через те, що я віруючий.
1: I'm just like you.
2: Я так само, як ви тут.
1: I want to help.
2: Я хочу допомогти.
1: Alleluia. So we'll take our tourniquet and we're going to open it up.
2: Давайте відкрили.
1: Apply the Velcro. And I want you to give it a couple of good cranks.
2: І постарайтесь.
1: You should lose your pulse here.
2: Ви маєте потеряти пульс.
1: Go ahead and take it off. Alleluia, alleluia.
0: God has called on me to walk out my faith. Starting here in Kyiv, the plan is to head towards the front lines and help those in need. To do this, my friend Tim will be joining to translate and help preach the gospel.
3: As Christian and Tim set out from Kyiv, Carl and I began our journey in Ukraine, heading towards Slovyansk. While at first glance everything seemed untouched by nearly 3 years of war, our journeys will lead us into Ukraine's most devastated and perilous regions, where believers have endured profound suffering.
4: Oh, you got it. Okay.
5: You're ready.
4: Okay. Yeah.
5: Yeah. Okay, I can see you.
4: So this is the wrong way, but I can turn around, I think. Yeah.
6: That's kind of that's the story of our trip, right?
7: In 100 meters, turn right.
3: We came in last night. There was an air raid alert, and we were at dinner. And the Ukrainian film crew just kept eating dinner. The Americans all alerted, looked around, looked for people's reaction. It turns out a glide bomb exploded into a nearby apartment building. Seeing the Ukrainian response to this continued terrorism that Russia is waging against them is remarkable to see. For Americans, it's so hard to understand why in 2025 would Russia, which is a self-described Christian nation, be targeting evangelicals in Ukraine? Carl and I began talking with believers to try and find out that answer. Our first stop was an old Soviet palace of culture that had been turned into a Protestant church.
6: Oh. Wow. Wow. This is incredible.
4: How different is it as a church leader before the war and now?
8: Риск умеренный, а коли война, ведь ми ж можемо, от ми ще з вами тут, воно ж може прилетіти. Я знаю постройки, були, їх не стало.
9: Level of risk is increased dramatically. Before that, there was moderate risk, like 2014 to 2022, it was moderate risk. But now, even we are staying here, and the bomb can land here anytime.
4: Has this church been hit at all?
9: There was shelling 50 meters from the church, and all the windows from that side were destroyed.
3: In Slovyansk, we learned that Russia's targeting of Christians had been going on since 2014.
8: Скільки людей зараз страждає на Україні? І один і я із них. 24 года, 30 років, 37. 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

0: Господи, Боже наш, тато наш любий.
1: Being there with this pastor that had lost sons to the Russians, the gravity of that washed over me. Sadly, it wasn't the only story we would hear in Ukraine of Christians being tortured or murdered for their faith. 20 miles from the front lines, we met Victor.
2: I was serving as a volunteer, evacuating people from Lugansk on the east of Ukraine, which has been occupied. And I saved 37 people. Most of them were children and women. On August of 2014, Russians stopped me on the road and captured me. I had a few people in my cell in that basement who was imprisoned with me, and I was praying with them just 3 times per day. One of their priests heard that, and he said, because I am an evangelical Christian, he have to cast out demons from me.
3: The Russian Orthodox Church is effectively a part of Russian state efforts, part of Russian mechanism of aggression. They condemn values of freedom, they condemn values of free speech, they think that all the world should live under the example of Russia, and it is a part of the so-called Russian world. The whole concept of Russia that should be expanding, depriving freedom of its neighbors and getting back the Soviet Union.
4: Где заканчивается граница России?
5: Граница России заканчивается через Берингов пролив с США.
4: Граница России нигде не заканчивается.
6: Russian Orthodox Church declared holy war against West, against America, but especially against Ukraine. The best image of this holy war fake, it's a big ballistic intercontinental missile. A Russian Orthodox priest, blessed by cross and holy water. It's like Jesus said, demons sometimes want to look like angels of light.
2: The priest, he asked me to kiss the cross in the hand, and after that, they tased me with electricity and they hit me with baseball bats, with hands, with legs, and they were simulating shooting at me as well.
1: I was moved by Victor's defiance, but I would soon learn that the kind of persecution he suffered was all too common among Ukrainian Christians. Since its full-scale invasion in 2022, Russia's persecution of Ukrainian Christians has intensified, with believers facing harassment, torture, forced deportation, and murder.
7: Russia first occupied the southern Ukrainian city of Melitopol in early March 2022. Russian secret services have since targeted the churches and their pastors and congregants.
8: Already during summer 22, I felt that we need to be prepared. Melitopol was occupied and churches and tried to continue their ministry. They tried to blackmail us and threaten us.
9: Russian forces broadcast the search on state-controlled television in a ham-fisted attempt to portray an armed resistance cell.
8: It was September 11th during worship service. About 15, 20 well-equipped soldiers came to church. They stopped worship service, they arrested ministers. All people were fingerprinted and checked documents. A girl accused being a Ukrainian spy, she was charged 20 years for terroristic attack. They were very cruel, and they forced us to leave the city.
1: Reverend Britson told of a nearby church where Russians had cut down the cross and raised their flag instead. Once a place of worship, it now hosts cultural events and citizenship ceremonies. In occupied Ukraine, Russia is trying to replace God with the Russian state.
10: What are we looking at here?
8: Our church has a pretty interesting story. It was organized in 1910. During Stalin's terror, this building was taken up by their authority and leaders of the church were killed. We found in archives some documents which show what they were accused for. Those people were accused being German spies, because it was before Second World War. Here, we are accused to be American spies. And if we compare these words, it's almost the same. And it's not only our church, it's Word of Life Church, this Greek Catholic Church. They just copy everything.
1: As I spoke with more Ukrainians, I learned that politicizing and prosecuting Christians is nothing new for the Russian state. In fact, it's the exact playbook they have used for centuries. We met an American missionary who moved to Kyiv over two decades ago that told us more.
11: There's always been a bit of a suspicion about evangelicals. The rumors are that evangelicals are basically aligned with the CIA. And so I, as a missionary here, am basically an agent with the CIA. I never get invited to the meetings, and I still haven't gotten a paycheck yet. I'm still waiting for that.
6: Right now, more than 3,000 evangelical churches is closed. Many of them was exposed. Many churches was created like military bases.
12: Це близьке до того, що було в радянський час, але сюди треба ще добавити великий рівень насильства і великий рівень просто зневаги до гідності людини.
11: We have pastors and deacons being captured and taken, killed.
13: In Kherson, at least 10 are dead and 58 injured in a strike on Christmas Eve.
14: Попіль Вівара – це перша автівка, яка була от попала під обстріл такий. 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
1: Why does Russia hate evangelical Christians?
6: They afraid. Our churches never want to be under government, under communistic party, under KGB, under regime. We have just one leader, it's Jesus Christ.
1: Ukraine is known as the Bible Belt of Europe. You see gatherings of Christians here unlike anything else on the continent.
6: Ukraine, it's not just breadbasket by agriculture, it's also spiritual breadbasket for this part of the world.
11: This is kind of the foundation of Orthodoxy in the Slavic areas. The Russian Orthodox would come from here, Ukrainian Orthodox, different churches, and it's had a profound influence on the rest of the world.
1: I learned that for centuries, Ukraine has been key to spreading Christianity, with the Dnipro River and Kyiv serving as a route for missionaries and a sacred site for baptisms. I was beginning to realize Russia's attack on Ukraine wasn't just about some regional conflict on the other side of the world. It was an attack on religious freedom and believers everywhere.
2: Bless them to stay strong. In the beginning of full invasion, I became a military chaplain. And last year, I decided to join army because I was tired. I was tired of their crimes, Russian crimes. This is my position.
1: Yeah.
2: And today I'm going back here after this interview.
1: So you're heading back to this,
2: wow, yes,
1: this, to
2: this place, yes. It's very harsh.
10: Yeah.
2: Very. So please pray about us. We want to stay safe. We want to do our job. Turn back.
1: Pray for your safety and your units. Safety.
2: I want a job, please.
10: I know.
2: But now I feel myself that I need someone to serve me.
10: That's why I'm here. It's one reason I'm here, seriously. Yeah.
2: Because when you are inside, it's very difficult to,
10: yeah,
2: to stay strong.
10: Yes. Well, you know, you can call me or text me anytime. Okay, I mean that. Don't worry about the time, all right?
2: No problem.
10: Okay.
2: Sounds good.
10: Yes.
9: People have seen things in this war. People have experienced things in this war. And they ask the question, how did that happen? And so they have questions. It just creates a huge open door. You went from a government that did not have a chaplaincy to now a government that has a national holiday for chaplains because they realize that Christianity is real, faith is real, and there's something to it so much that we're going to recognize that and support that. And so Christians are flourishing in Ukraine. We came up to Kharkiv and got to meet with a group of chaplains. These are older men in their lives, have stepped out in faith as Christians to somehow support these soldiers. As a chaplain.
15: Yeah, come along.
9: You risk everything for your soldiers.
15: Ви ризикуєте абсолютно всім ради цих солдатів.
9: And you are also on the front line.
15: І ми теж на тому ж самому передку.
9: And I'm not talking about a physical front line. We are fighting against spiritual wickedness in high places. You are the first line of defense for that soldier. As chaplains, you're going to have hard questions. Is there a God? How did this guy let this little girl die? Every answer.
15: Всі відповіді,
9: it comes from God's word.
15: Всі відповіді, які вам треба дати,
9: you rely on that to answer the question. You will never be wrong. When it gets down to it, there's something else the devil uses against us. I'll tell you, it's fear. I've been a United States Marine, been a Special Forces Green Beret. I never met fear until I came to Ukraine. The devil knew exactly how to attack me.

0: dangerous. Okay? It's really dangerous.
1: Wow. Gennady, how many rockets? You know?
2: I think one. Добрий день. Це два дні тому, да?
3: Четвер, 7
2: числа. Загинув все ж, люди.
3: Ой, Господи.
1: Wow.
2: More than 10 people was killed here some days ago. And even 1.5 year old boy. They told for all world, we are saver, we save Ukrainian people. I can't hear it when somebody told me, Mr. Putin, he's pro-Christian, pro-family guy.
4: You cannot be pro-family and kill families at the same time.
2: We will have special prey.
1: Wow.
2: They destroyed thousands of churches everywhere. I want to show you something. Front line is there, and all right side to Zaporozhye. The road to Mariupol closed a little bit there. The road to my home.
1: You said all the children are gone from here.
2: Yeah. Nobody told them they must evacuate. I tell you must do it immediately. The Russian tanks there, they start shooting immediately. Praise the Lord, we evacuate them. Many thousand. Christian,
0: da.
2: You need to have special pray here.
0: Okay.
2: This place.
0: I'll pray right now.
2: Yeah.
0: Lord, I pray for protection over this city. I pray for the protection of the soldiers who are defending the city. Lord, I pray that you just put a revelation right here in this city that is so bright that it can shine from here to Kyiv, knowing that this is Ukrainian soil. They need your light. They need your protection. And I pray that through that, many will come to know you. In Jesus' name, amen.

0: Russian tanks killed my daughter inside my city. In the center of my city, under the theater, was nearly 1,000 women and children. And nearly the theater, people write children, huge letters. You can see this from space. But Russia sent two huge air bombs directly to this biggest shelter in my city. And they killed nearly 1,000 children and women there. Russian army told for my country, we are the savers. We came to Ukraine for save you. They killed us, they tortured, they raped, they destroyed everything. And they tell, we are the saber. We will stop them. We will fight it. We never give up.
1: More than 80% of Ukraine is controlled by the Ukrainians. In these cities, life can seem normal. People go to work, they go to school, they go to church, but the realities of the war can intrude at any time. 500 miles from the front lines, we met Yaroslav, just days after he had endured the loss most of us could not bear.

0: riesco già a esnare. 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
1: The pain and suffering endured by the Ukrainian people is beyond comprehension. As I journeyed through Ukraine, stories like Yaroslav's became too familiar. Serhiy Haidarzy, once living peacefully with his wife Anna and their two young children in Odessa, had his faith tested to new limits on March 2, 2024. While they slept, a drone strike tore through their home. Anna, along with their four-month-old son Timofey, were killed. Yet in the wake of such profound loss, Serhiy did not retreat into despair. Instead, he found the strength to continue his ministry. I traveled to meet him, hoping to understand where he found the strength to carry on, and how, in the darkest of times, he chose to shine a light for others.
2: This is not long ago where you lost your son and your wife.
0: Конечно, вообще не просто.

0: I left the day that she was born. You know, I love this girl already. She's smiling. Here she's just, you know, 10 days old, and she's already got this big smile on her face. I look at the people, and I don't see a lot of smiles on their faces, because I know the heaviness of this war is really weighing them down. Children under Russian occupation have been taken away. I can't even imagine losing a child. I want them to have the same freedom, just like my little grandchildren.
1: I'm Christian, and
2: I know that God has a plan for Ukraine to unite us in these circumstances. Mm-hmm.
3: Yeah.
2: And to grow us as a strong Christian.
3: Yes.
4: Yeah.
2: Yeah. I believe this.
3: Yeah. Wow.
4: All right, let's pray. Heavenly Father, we are, we come before you humbly. We thank you for the opportunity to serve you. We pray for those children that have not been brought back home, that you would bring them home safely.
3: By 2025, Russia's birth rate had fallen to its lowest level in 25 years and was still dropping. The year of the full-scale invasion, only 1.3 million babies were born, while more than 500,000 pregnancies ended in abortion. To bolster their population, Russia abducted more than 19,000 Ukrainian children, assigned them Russian citizenship, and created numerous barriers to prevent their reunification with their families in Ukraine.
1: We clearly understand now Putin's strategy: annihilate Ukrainian identity, totally destroy and kill us. But they cannot do it openly. That's why their strategy is forcible abduction of these children. They move them to Russia territory or an occupied territory. They killed a lot of parents, and a lot of children now orphans in Russian orphanages or in Russian families. You must go to Russian school. You must receive Russian passport. You must swear to Putin and Russia Empire. If you don't, you will be tortured as a child. We have a story of one orphan. He was 16 when Russia occupied his village.
5: Коли вже почалась війна, спочатку нам вже взагалі дуже страшно було, бо наше село було з самого початку окуповане. 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
1: He've been 4 times in the solitary confinement and maybe 15 days there without windows or any connection, and he had a lack of food there.
6: Ми також знаємо, що вони намагалися вам пігулки якісь давати, але ви їх не...
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1: Russian plan is militarize these children, instill hatred to not only against Ukraine, but against whole the West. Prepare them to the next stage of war with the West, with United States. This war not about territories. This war about innocent children, how they are suffering every day in Russian occupied territories, how they've been tortured. We have to return childhood to our children.

0: Russia's continued abductions of children out of Ukraine is just one of many stories not being heard around the world, because Russia is extremely good at making propaganda, flipping the narrative to paint Ukraine as the aggressor, the oppressor of religion, and the source of global chaos. And they're telling,
1: actually, Ukraine's persecuting Christians. Ukraine is taking over monasteries or jailing priests.
0: Alarmingly, some influential Americans amplify these falsehoods, giving them undue credibility.
2: There are more than 200 different countries in the world, and nobody can know about all these countries all of the time. So Americans decide to trust certain voices. Many of the voices that evangelicals trust are saying Russia is the good guy, Ukraine is the bad guy, or at the very least, they're both so bad that they simply need to be told to stop whatever it is that they're doing.
3: I first heard Tucker Carlson say that Zelensky's persecuting Christians at like the end of 22.
4: In Christian churches in the United States, will a single Christian leader say anything to them about this? You are funding the destruction of Christianity in Ukraine?
3: I live in Kyiv. That's not happening.
5: I hate the certain political persons who are spreading misinformation about Ukraine and the funding and what America's, you know, wasting their money.
6: I love Tucker Carlson. I'm a conservative. He's practical. No, he's real. However, he's got some things that are not true.
7: Ukraine is not persecuting Christians, just the opposite.
3: Like all good propaganda, there's a kernel of truth. There's the Ukrainian Orthodox Church, which is the branch of the Russian Orthodox Church inside Ukraine. These clergy reported to the Russian Orthodox Patriarch Kirill in Moscow all their lives. And after 3 years, the Ukrainian Orthodox Church has taken none of the formal steps required in the Orthodox religion to separate themselves from the Russian Orthodox Church. There's about 100 clergy from the Ukrainian Orthodox Church that are on trial for things ranging from preaching surrender to targeting artillery for the Russians.
8: I became a priest in 1994. And it was Ukrainian church in unity with Moscow Patriarchate. I always had a question, why should we be united with Moscow? For them, any church, it's instrument for their Kremlin politics. Can anybody tell me what is holy war for Christians? Our holy war is against sin and against devil and any evil, but not against people. It's not Christianity. They believe in Russian world more than in paradise, than believe in Russian Tsar more than in Jesus Christ. Many of their priests and bishops believe if you die for Russia, then you will have eternal life.

When we were in Ukraine, we went 2,000 miles. We did the entire length of the front lines. We could hear artillery. The cities we were in were bombed when we were there. The thing that was even harder was just these heartbreaking stories that we were hearing. Every night of filming, I cried. Amidst all this sadness, our Christian brothers and sisters over there, they didn't show up with fear. They showed up with love and resilience, with defiance, and a passion for freedom and a passion for Jesus. Their faith filled me the whole time I was over there. And I couldn't shake the feeling that this was a Valley Forge moment for global Christianity. Would we stand with our brothers and sisters in Europe's Bible Belt or abandon them to suffer alone? I hope anyone who hears these stories will be moved to take action.

My name is Colby Barrett, and I'm the producer of the movie you just watched. If, like me, you were moved by the stories you heard, you might be wondering what you can do to help. I would ask you to go to our website, faithundersiege.com, to learn more. First and foremost, pray. Pray that the more than 19,546 children that Russia has abducted from Ukraine will be returned. Pray for the more than 2.5 million Christians living in fear in the Russian-occupied territories, that they can escape being tortured and murdered for their faith and someday be able to worship freely. And pray for a just and lasting peace in Ukraine, a peace that would allow Ukrainians to feel safe and secure to rebuild their homes, their schools, their churches, and their lives. Next, spread the word. 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On our website, click on Host a Screening. 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And because this movie is a nonprofit venture, everything's absolutely free. Thank you, and God bless.

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2: October 7 is a day the world will never forget. 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Broadcast live from Jerusalem and anchored at the Kotel, Western Wall, this historic gathering will bring churches, ministries, and believers together from around the world with one purpose: a prayer for the peace of Jerusalem, for comfort over every family still grieving. We will pray for the hostages and their loved ones. We will pray for strength and protection over Jewish communities facing rising anti-Semitism around the world. And we will pray for the nation of Israel. 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
1: Well, joining with us now is the driving force behind the global prayer event, Dr. Mike Evans. And Dr. Evans, thanks so much for being with us, and thanks so much for calling the church to pray. You call this a defining moment. Why is now such a pivotal point?
3: Gordon, you've been blowing this trumpet for a long time, and your father before you. You can't kill a demon with a bullet, and demons don't clear customs. Daniel realized this when he was battling in prayer against the prince of Persia. And we realized it in the Apostle Paul saying, you wrestle not against flesh and blood. So there's a battle being fought, not just by Israel, but America also, that cannot be won if it's not fought in the spirit realm against principalities and powers. I just hosted the prime minister at the Blair House, and I told him, I said, you're fighting five wars. You're fighting proxy wars, economic wars, ideological, media wars, and spirit wars. So we're going to be battling a spirit war. You say more than anybody else on your show, if you need prayer, call now. Well, guess what? America needs prayer. Israel needs prayer. There's demonic principalities and powers that are battling. And so we're calling believers for the first time to join. Let me tell you why it's so personal. I'm Jewish. My father was a professing Christian. They called him Brother Bob. He went to church every Sunday. He had a Thompson chain Bible. But every Friday night, he went to the Twilight Cafe and got drunk, and he was a mean drunk. So on Saturday mornings, he would sit my mother in a chair between 2 and 3 in the morning, slap her in the face and call her a Jewish whore. She wore sunglasses because of black eyes. He believed I was not his son. He thought she had an affair with a Jewish man. He never said, I love you. He never called me son. He never affirmed me. He almost killed me at 8. At 11, he strangled me and left me for dead. Every finger on his hand was on my neck in the morning. He squeezed the blood through. He lifted me way above his head. I prayed my first prayer. It was anger. I made a fist at God when I came conscious, dry in my own dry vomit, gagging, screamed at God, why was I born? I was angry that I was alive, Gordon. When I did it, all of a sudden I saw a bright light. I thought it was my father with a spotlight. So I put my hands over my face, but two hands started coming towards me. There were nail scars, but they were not in the palms. They were in the wrist. Then I looked and saw the most beautiful eyes I've ever seen in my life. Every color in the rainbow was in the eyes. I could see angels through the eyes, and they were smiling eyes. The first man eyes I've ever seen of a man smiling were the eyes of Jesus. And here's what he said to this broken little boy. Son, no one ever called me son till Jesus said it. Then he said, I love you. No one ever said, I love you. Then he said, I have a great plan for your life. He left. I've never seen him again. I've never heard him again. But I prayed one prayer, and it was in anger, but God answered it. We need to pray a prayer. We need to battle principalities and powers for America's sake, for Israel's sake, for the healing of the world's sake. Every nation on earth will be praying in their own languages. By the way, the chief rabbi of the Kotel said something to me that really shocked me. He said, you know how holy this is? I said, no. He said, this is so holy, Mike, that God will hear the prayers of these believers quicker than he'll hear the prayers of the Jewish people. Whoa, that's strong stuff. But he believes this is a very, very holy thing for believers, and it's never happened. Oh, by the way, 2 Chronicles 7:14, by a king by the name of Solomon, has not happened in Israel. It will happen on October 7th. Everyone is coming to humble themselves and pray. I'll stop talking in a second, but a great friend of your father was Corrie ten Boom. Corrie and I were great friends. It was a 100-year prayer meeting from 1844 to 1944 to do what? Pray for the peace of Jerusalem. It ended on the day they were taken to the camps when they were celebrating the 100th anniversary of that prayer meeting. I restored the home. It's a witness. But this is big stuff. This is what drives the 700 Club, all of your ministry through the power of prayer. So we're going to Jerusalem, and we're going to be using not only all media, all social media, and we're going to connect churches live. We're going to connect believers live. And as you say, there'll be platforms all over the world in their own time zones. GlobalPrayerEvent.com.
1: I've got to ask, it seems to be an absolute miracle that you got permission to do it at the Western Wall. I mean, this is the prayer focus of the entire, for Jews around the world. And October 7th for them is a day of mourning and remembrance for the horrors that happened in the Hamas invasion, the Al-Aqsa flood. And how in the world did you get permission on that day in particular, let alone that place, to make this happen?
3: Well, I'll give you one of the reasons why. On the 30th of June, my birthday, 1980, I went to Prime Minister Menachem Begin, which you knew, your father knew him very well. They were dear friends. And he said to me, why did you come? And I repeated the question. He talked for 10 minutes. And he said again, why did you come? I repeated the question. Then at the end of the 30 minutes, he said, don't repeat the question. Why did you come? I said, I don't know. You don't know why you came? I said, no. Do you know anything? I said, I know that God sent me. He said, what? He sent you? Didn't tell you why? I said, no, he didn't tell me why. He turned to his secretary, Kadishai. Shake his hand. You finally met an honest man. He believes God sent him. He doesn't know why. Mike, when God tells you why, come back and tell me. On the 4th of July, there was a grieving young man. He was grieving his brother's death, Jonathan Netanyahu, who died. His name was Benjamin. I didn't know him. I read in the newspaper, I went to the home to comfort the family. Benzie and the father let me in. I saw the pain in this 32-year-old young man's eyes, and I knew about pain. And I said, can I pray for you? I put my hand on his shoulder, and this is the prayer I prayed. Jonathan loved David. You love Jonathan. Out of the ashes of your despair will come strength from God, and you will be the prime minister of Israel. I left on the 4th of July, went back to Begin on the 5th of July at 3:30, and said I met the prime minister. You did not. You met me on the 30th of June. It's not you. It's Benjamin Netanyahu. He's going to be prime minister. Give him a job in the government. He did. So Benjamin Netanyahu and I were just at the Blair House together, and I reminded him that through the power of prayer, you were chosen by God. So he understands the power of prayer. And the nation understands it. President Herzog understands it. Listen, this nation was birthed through the power of prayer. So we're going to have a prayer meeting. I want you, Gordon, to be a big part of it, because this is your legacy. This is your father's legacy. You know, when he first invited me, you had one station. You didn't have any satellite. And your father was so generous. Here's what he said. He said, Mike, I want you to share your ministry, and I'm going to ask the people to donate to it. I said, no, no, no, I don't want to do that. I don't want to do that. So I just minister to the people. I get back to the hotel. This, your dad just began. There's a check for $10,000 from your father. That was like $500,000 back then. It was a miracle, but your ministry has been all about prayer. Every day it's all about prayer. We're going to Jerusalem because God said go, and he said pray. And do you remember We Are the World, the song?
1: Yes.
3: Well, we have created We Are the World, and we've got all the different nations singing it, except it's not about a secular song. It's about comfort. On the most hopeless day in Israel's history, will become one of the hope-filled days. The anti-Semites, the Mamdamis of the world have said, you're alone. All the nations have turned against you. We're going to show the faces of all the nations standing with you. Oh, by the way, when I was with the prime minister, he said, Mike, I'm coming to New York on September 23rd to speak at the United Nations. And the mayor of New York wants to put me in jail, and there'll be people rallying and protesting Israel. I would really appreciate it if believers would come to stand with Israel on that day. So, Gordon, it's all about prayer, and this is a big deal. And by the way, this isn't my dream. This isn't my vision. I'm nothing. I know where I've come from. I would have been in a mental institution. I would have died. There's no chance this broken little kid should have made it, but by the grace of God.
1: All right. Well, Dr. Mike Evans, thank you for being with us, and thank you for putting this together. The Global Prayer Event will be on October 7th this year. 24 hours of straight prayer streaming live from the Western Wall, from the heart of Jerusalem. For more information and to sign up to participate, go to globalprayerevent.com and do it now, globalprayerevent.com. Well, still ahead, how you are protecting children at a daycare just a few miles from Gaza. That's up next.
4: We also had members who fought in the war to fight for the cause of liberty.
5: Making sure that army is staffed and supplied. And he's able to identify British intelligence agents and send that information on to Washington. After they've served in the army, they look forward to a government which gives to bigotry no sanction, to persecution no assistance.
6: Washington's words are powerful because they express an idea of a world that's different from the one everybody grew up in.
7: this ideal of religious freedom is going to be part of the government, but is it really meant for everyone?
5: Is this going to be a place where you can be free to say what you want about God

0: Well, lives across Israel were completely changed on October 7th. Families who escaped the worst of the attacks still face serious challenges. Daycare and kindergartens were shut down, meaning parents could no longer work. And now, thanks to you, they're able to reopen.
1: On October 7th, Rishon Israel, just 36 miles north of Gaza, was bombed when Hamas began attacking neighborhood communities. For days, residences recounted shrapnel falling from exploding rockets.
2: The daycare was shut down on the 8th of October. That's it. I was like, well, I can't go to work. Me and another 100 and something families, that their kids don't have a daycare.
3: There were quite a few rockets that exploded and shrapnel fell all over. We found a piece of shrapnel near our storage. There was another piece right in the children's play area.
1: Then Israel's Homefront Command issued a notice that kindergartens could reopen only if they had bomb shelters installed, each costing thousands of dollars. That's when the daycare reached out to CBN Israel. And thanks to you, we provided two. Each custom made to have correct thickness, a ceiling filter, AC, electricity, and internet, meeting all the requirements from the Homefront Command.
3: If I had waited until I had the right protection for the daycare, I don't think I'd be able to reopen. I needed this daycare. This was my comfort. This is what made me get out of bed in the morning and leave the house. I knew that there were many parents and staff that needed me, because after all, it's our home, and the children are used to it. When CBN Israel said that there was something that they could do, I felt for the first time in a long time, I was really able to see the light at the end of the tunnel.
1: CBN Israel delivered the custom shelters, helping to provide protection for the community, children, and families.
3: Praise God. Thanks CBN Israel for thinking about the kids here and the families here. The children were happy. They were able to return to their daycare where they are comfortable and things are familiar. This is also protection for the neighbors because there are many houses here that do not have shelters. Kids and parents were so excited and grateful. They were really happy because the shelters made it possible for them to go back to work. I feel so safe now. I'm not afraid. I know that if something happens, my staff is taken care of. It gives me great confidence to know that I can open the daycare in the morning and everyone is protected here, both the kids and my staff.
0: Well, that outreach is because of you, because you cared enough to give to CBN Israel. If you're not with us in this, I invite you to join with us. 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I want to help people in Israel. 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We're going to help the people who are affected by October 7th. We're going to provide not just shelter, but we're going to provide trauma counseling. We're going to provide very tangible help in their hour of need. So do it now. 1-800-350-2230. Well, up next, at Ruthie's Ranch, traumatized IDF soldiers experience the healing power of horses, along with some help from some American cowboys. We'll take you to the Judean Hills to see for yourself. 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
0: Well, horses are being used in Israel to heal the invisible wounds of war. A rancher in the Judean hills is restoring hope to trauma survivors, along with the help of a Christian friend and some American cowboys. Joshua Swanson brings us the story.
6: Just east of Jerusalem sits a place dedicated to healing. Many believe this is the area where Jesus talked about the Good Samaritan, a story of compassion for the wounded. Today, those same themes come to life at Ruthie's ranch.
7: Hi, new guy.
6: For Ruthie Mann, horses have always been part of her story. As a child, she dreamed of one day having a ranch of her own.
7: I was like 5 years old, and I asked my dad, every ranch, stop, I want to do a ride, since every year like this. And yeah, it was my dream.
6: Ruthie's ranch serves more than 350 children facing trauma. After October 7th, soldiers began arriving as well, including a former student severely wounded when his tank crew came under attack.
7: One of the kids that were born, not born, but raised by me since he was 7 years old, he wounded badly in the tank. The whole crew of the tank were killed, and he was out of conscious for a month. And the first thing that he did after he came back home, after nearly 3 months, he came here to the ranch to see the horses. Yeah. And he's still getting treatment every week.
6: Soldiers can have unseen wounds, and for many, the horses became central to their healing.
7: When I first get him to the arena with the horses, he was so aggressive. I'm not saying anything, but he sees the horse like running crazy. And he said, whoa, whoa, what's going on? Because this is the best mirror for him.
6: The horses responded to the soldier's stress.
7: And now we can take this scene and stop working and say, okay, let's start to get ourselves calmed down.
6: For security reasons, we're concealing this soldier's identity, who after years of service in an elite intelligence unit began struggling with the trauma of war.
8: I started having a panic attack and a nightmare. It's very funny, but like when some child are riding on a skateboard,
9: yeah.
8: You know?
9: Yeah.
8: It reminds the sound of the missiles.
9: Wow.
8: Like the
9: really?
8: Yeah.
9: And so what would happen to you physically?
8: You doesn't sleep much, you doesn't eat, you don't want to get off the bed, but this is behind me.
6: Working with horses helped him regain something he thought he had lost.
8: When I come here, I like naturally relax.
6: After multiple deployments following October 7th, Lieutenant Commander Elia found refuge at the ranch.
10: Without this place, I don't know what I was can do.
6: Standing among the horses, he sees the ranch offering something desperately needed by him and other soldiers.
10: This place is medicine for us.
6: As the need grew, help arrived from an unexpected place, Christian cowboys from America.
9: October 7th.
11: Yeah.
9: The war breaks out.
11: Yep.
9: And you decide you need to call the cowboys.
11: I had some buddies that I'd grown up with. I said, guys, hey. Because Charlie's hardcore. Called him and I said, guys, hey, would you come? And they all dropped everything they were doing, literally. Hay bales stayed in the fields, and they just all came.
9: Charlie, what makes you hardcore?
12: That's a good question.
11: Look at it.
6: Perhaps it was because these cowboys made headlines. When others were fleeing the war, they were headed in to help.
13: We were the only non-Jewish people in that line waiting for security. It goes out on some social media or something, and by the time we landed in Tel Aviv, we had people walking up, shaking our hands, wanting to take pictures with us.
6: After arriving at Ruthie's ranch, they found more than just a construction project.
13: We turned into a family, like, instantly almost.
6: Together, they began building a resilience center for IDF soldiers using stones gathered from the surrounding hills.
9: So all this stone was found or grabbed from
11: the hillside,
9: on the hillside. What is it about this place that's so special?
11: Yeah, I mean, we've helped to build over 100 and something farms, and I think this is probably one of the most spectacular pieces. And I think because it's helping heal.
10: When someone from another country come to here and say, I appreciate you, it just fill the heart.
6: For Ruthie's husband, Haim, the ranch's connection to a famous biblical story isn't a coincidence, but a sign.
14: Actually, the road that you see over here is route number one that connects Jericho to Jerusalem.
9: Okay.
14: Actually, the story of the Good Samaritan happened just here.
6: For Haim, it's about helping warriors move from survival mode back to life.
9: There's something special about this place.
14: I can tell you that this is not us. Yeah. This is the guy up there. God really did something special in this place.
6: More than 2,000 years after Jesus told the story of the Good Samaritan, soldiers are finding healing and strangers from around the world are becoming family. Joshua Swanson, CBN News, the Judean Hills.
0: I hope this story encourages that God uses so unusual methods. His ways are not our ways. His thoughts are not our thoughts.

0: Trauma Coalition to establish ongoing training for psychiatrists, psychologists in country to recognize the symptoms of post-traumatic stress, to be able to deal effectively. We've partnered with Regent University, their School of Psychology and Counseling, in order to provide trauma-related, war trauma-related counseling that we've learned in the field in Ukraine, and now are applying those techniques right in Israel. It's incredible when we all come together, the difference we can all make. On our own, it may seem impossible, but together and with God, all things are possible. Here's a word from Isaiah. I have made you and I will carry you. I will sustain you and I will rescue you. For all of us here, God bless you. We'll see you again next week.
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16: Welcome to this special edition of Studio 5. The 41st Annual Stellar Awards are around the corner. We're highlighting some of the nominees, those being honored this year, and we're looking back at our last visit to the Stellar Red Carpet. Stellar attention for Darryl Walls, whose first solo project scores his first Grammy win.
17: It feels surreal. I don't think I thought this far.
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16: And Dietrich Haddon gets candid about the highs and lows of making the music that brings him to the Stellar stage.
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16: Well, you could say it's been a stellar year for Darryl Walls. He earned his very first Grammy, and now the singer, songwriter, and producer is nominated for 4 Stellar Awards, including Artist of the Year and Album of the Year. It's for his first solo project, Heart of Mine.

0: This is, in terms of your Grammy nominations, number 4, number 5, where do we stand?
1: 6.
0: 6, number 6. Mm-hmm. Where are you when you get the news of this latest nomination?
1: I was in the gym.
0: Surprise, right.
1: Yeah, I was in the gym. I was in the gym, and I kept getting all these text messages and phone calls and notifications. I was like, everybody knows, don't call me. Like, what's happening? Mm-hmm. So when I started to read the text message, I'm like,

0: congratulations, congratulations. I was like, what did I do? And then I saw PJ actually called. He was like, man, congratulations on your Grammy nomination. I was like, huh? To God be the glory, man. Wow. This is my first Grammy, y'all. Thank you, Lord.
1: How does it feel? Because we initially meet you as a member of a group, your family group, and now you step out on your own and to receive this.
0: I just want to have fun. So we had fun, and that's all I cared about. So I wasn't really focused on numbers and what people were going to say about it, what they were going to think about it. I just had a good time, and we would, like, have it. And so for it to do what it is that it has done, it is kind of crazy, because, like, now when I don't care, now everybody else cares, you know?
2: You just have to stop. So I said, if you're asking, it's yes. Whatever the test, yeah, believe.
1: So the project is called Heart of Mine. Mm-hmm. Tell me about that title, the single. Mm-hmm. What happened?
0: So what happened is the first song I heard was Able.
2: I believe you're able. Yes, Lord, yes, Lord.
0: That was the first song that he sent me, that PJ sent me, and I was like, I'm crying, bruh. You know what I'm saying? But that was only because sometimes you don't realize that even though you've given something so much, that you still have more to give. And my life within the last couple of years has been very introspective. So when we started doing the records, a lot of the records were more so introspective and a lot of just conversations with God, not anything outside of that, just me and God having conversations. So it made sense to name it Heart of Mine, because a lot of the songs were coming from a place or resonated with me of where I was in my journey at the time.
1: And I want to say more than 5 million digital streams.
0: Uh-oh, what you know?
1: Right?
0: Why you know stuff? Ooh, scaring me. That's crazy. You telling me something?
1: Those numbers.
0: You're telling me something. You're really, I didn't know that. Because, again, I wanted to have a good time.
1: And so you haven't even been looking.
0: I have not been looking. And they tried to be like, you want to see? No, I don't want to see. Because being in the industry a long time, sometimes you can get, you know, misguided. And then you start thinking about, well, how do people think about me? How do they feel about me? Do they like it? Is it good enough? Is it dope enough? None of that matters. Mm-hmm. It goes where it's supposed to go. And the hearts that are supposed to receive will receive. Mm-hmm. So that's where I've been. So I didn't want to see no numbers. But now you said
1: I'm sorry.
0: That's pretty good.
1: Now, you at least co-wrote two of the tracks.
0: I did.
1: Right, which two?
0: Amazing and Holding On.
1: Let's talk about Amazing.
0: Yeah.
2: You're amazing, so breathtaking, unbelievable, supernatural.
0: So we did this record in a week. That was what was playing when we walked in, just the melody. And I was like, that sounds like me. Hmm. And he was like, well, I don't have no words. All I have is a melody. And so that was the first song we wrote together. We hit it, and it took us about 15 minutes to get that done. And then I said, yeah, let's go. Come on, let's go do it. Let's go do it. Let's do it. And it became the first favorite.
2: You make kings look small when they stand next.
0: All the ups and the downs, I don't hate any of it. I'm appreciative of every moment, every mistake, everything that I've endured or experienced through these 17 years with my family, without them. It has been beautiful, all learning experiences and all just, it's just been good ministering to the people I've ministered to and meeting people that I never thought I would ever meet. It's been a beautiful, beautiful, beautiful journey.
2: I tell you, there's no one greater than you.
3: 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Still ahead, I sit down with Pastor Mike Jr., who's being honored at this year's Stellar Awards.
4: That Sunday, he has nobody to sing. I lead worship, and the rest is history.
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2: It has been criticized, it has been banned, it has been burned, its followers have been burned and killed. 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

0: That is a look at some of this year's Stellar Award nominees. As we continue our Stellar Award special, Pastor Mike Jr. is being honored this year with the Thomas A. Dorsey Most Notable Achievement Award, highlighting his innovative contributions to gospel music. Pastor Mike Jr. made Stellar Award headlines last year, winning all 9 of his nominations, including Song of the Year.
1: I asked him for a little, he gave me a lot. Didn't just pay the bill, y'all ain't paying it off.
0: So we've known you for the last few years, but you've been doing this a whole lot longer as far as recording.
2: No, that's the crazy part. People believe, everybody keeps saying, where does he come from? Mm-hmm. So in 2009, I started Rock City Church in Birmingham, Alabama. My pastor spoke a word to me that I believe was God. He said, love God, love your family, love your city. And in 10 years, the world will come looking for you. And so I've always wanted to do music. Funny thing is, when you hear Big, when you hear I Got It, when you hear some of the songs we're doing now, like Winning, mm-hmm. these are songs that been in my phone for years. But when God tells you to wait, you have to wait. And I believe there are so many people that are giving the devil credit for killing the dream that patience actually killed. And if you get patience, God will do things in due season.
1: Be a new man when I look in my face. Under my feet, I put him back in his place.
0: In terms of God doing things that just he has to take credit for, you really came to light in the world during the pandemic.
2: Yeah.
0: That's when we...
2: Yeah, it's crazy, right?
0: When we can't get together, we can't go to a concert, we can't...
2: And I think one of those things, I think it was God's sovereignty. I was upset with God. You know, because you got to think about it. I wait like he tells me to wait. 2009, wait 2 years. I wait till 2019. Drop the song. 2020, it goes dark. Everybody's quarantined. The day Big went number one, I couldn't even celebrate with my family and friends. So you have to understand, I said, God, why are you doing this to me? And I never forget, I heard the Lord in my spirit say, I'm giving you everything you pray for without the people to praise you for it, to make sure you're doing it for the right reasons. The pandemic had its trials, but there were some bright moments. You know, I got a chance to spend time with my kids. You know, you're moving so fast. You re-identify who you are. And for me, man, just sitting at home, finding ways to communicate with the world. And by the time we came out the pandemic, everybody was asking, now, who is that again? So it was fun.
0: Now, your path to be obedient to God comes at a unique point from what I understand. I'm an alpha.
2: Okay.
0: You're correct.
2: That's right.
0: So you're in college, and you're not necessarily being the preacher's kid.
2: Oh no, I'm out there. Hey, I'm outside, and I'm in the club, Oak Tree Lounge. I'm in the club, and I'm on the mic. Throw it up. I'm in. Everybody rocking, and I clearly heard the Lord say, "Right crowd, wrong place." So much so that in the microphone, I said, what? Then I heard the Lord say again in my spirit, right crowd, wrong place. I walk out the club. This is a Thursday night. Walk out the club, go to my apartment, sit on the edge of the bed and just cry because I knew what it was. That next morning, I withdrew from school. You know, when I hear God, there is no delay. It's go. That Thursday night, I hear the Lord. That Friday morning, I drop out of college. I go home. My dad proceeds to punch me in the chest and say, I'm taking you back to school Monday. He wakes me up that Saturday and says, ride with me so we can talk. We get to his church leadership meeting and half of his leadership splits the church. That Sunday, he has nobody to sing. I lead worship and the rest is history.
1: The Wi-Fi busting, I ain't never interrupted, not what? 25, 45.
2: I'm either the luckiest person in the world or God. My strategy is, God, you tell me what to sing, I'ma sing it, and so far you've been blessed.
1: Demons don't like me, keep it P. They better keep it pushing. This is me.
0: Pastor Mike Jr. has a new single. It is called Suddenly. His latest music project is called Confetti and Conspiracies, the Amen Mixtapes. It's available wherever you purchase, download, or stream your music. And here's another note. Tasha Cobbs-Leonard will also be honored at the Stellar Awards. She'll receive the Aretha Franklin Icon Award. Still ahead, preacher, recording artist, and producer Dietrich Hatton is joining us.
3: Long as you do it to the glory of God, why are you doing it? Well, I think, you know, I feel it. I was raised to be bold in who I am.
4: You know, you have a lot of people putting out a lot of things and trying to do a lot of things and make a name for themselves, but when you're operating in excellence and you put the time and the effort into the details and everything else, that's how you build a legacy and you sustain it.

0: Blessed are you, Lord, our God, King of the universe, who has chosen us from all of the nations and given us his Torah.
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0: So excited to share more nominees and wish them all the very best as we count down to this year's Stellar Awards. 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Dietrich Hatton and Voices of Unity are nominated for Contemporary Duo Group of the Year and Music Video of the Year for Find Jesus. I had the pleasure of sitting down with the preacher's kid, pastor, and producer. We talked about the highs, the lows, and the headlines. You help me find Jesus. What's made you stay true to you? It's gotten you in trouble in some cases, but what makes you stay true to you?
1: I don't mean that's the only way you can, I guess is the way I was raised, and it's the only way you can have an authentic relationship with God, period. You gotta be true to who you are at all times. God is spirit. They that worship him must worship him in spirit and in truth. See, we wanna move that truth piece out of there, but it's the most important piece. Because that's what God can work with. God can build great things with raw material. Something is true. And so I may be a little rough around the edges at times, but I like that about me because it keeps me, you know, not forgetting where I come from. I look at my kids like, I'm from the hood of Detroit. I was born in on the east side of Detroit. It was rough, you know, public schools in Detroit. And so I had to learn how to, the streets, I had to have street savvy. My kids have no street savvy. They're suburban kids going to private schools. And I tell them, I got to take y'all to Detroit and to the hood so y'all can have some edge about you. You know what I'm saying? I think everybody just need to keep that edge about them, you know, because it'll keep you sharp and it'll make you understand you're still in spiritual warfare. You're always in the fight.
0: Absolutely.
1: There's always some kind of devil trying to take you down, you know. So it's good to keep your edge.
0: How did you weather the storm with the criticism?
1: Oh, I've been groomed for that since day one. You know, I've always been a different type of person. I'm clear on that. I'm not your average guy. And it started with my mother just saying, Dietrich, you gotta be you. You say you want to wear that, wear it. You want to spin around and do that when you sing that song, spin. Long as you do it to the glory of God. Why are you doing it? Well, I think, you know, I feel it. I was raised to be bold in who I am. And I'm going to tell you, here's a story, a good story. I told my mother, I'm called to preach. I heard the voice of God. I was 10 years old, 10 or 11. She said, you called to preach? We're going to put you right up to preach. I said, wait a minute. I need to study a scripture or memorize something. She went and got my robe and got my Bible, said, get ready to preach. You got 1 week. I said, Mama, I don't know. I said, okay, I'm going to do it.
0: Whoa.
1: I got up there, man. And I sang my song, Jesus, I'll never forget what you done for me. Church went crazy. Church was packed to capacity. And when I got done singing, I read my scripture and I went blank. I didn't know what to say. I was looking at all my friends' faces. My dad said, you better say something. Boy, you better preach. I don't know how I got down from that platform to this day. But after that, all my friends would laugh at me. And I said, I'm going to learn every Bible scripture, every verse. And that motivated me to know the Word of God. And I took over my Sunday school class. My teacher didn't have to teach. I taught every week. I told every nuance of the story I knew. Now I get up to preach. I'm never at a loss for words. It took that moment, though. It took that one moment for me to say, I'll never go through this again. And so now people got something to say about me. I just remember, no, that's just somebody laughing. They don't know. I'm going to get better. It's going to get better next time. They don't know me, you know.
0: When did you know you had a voice?
1: I was singing a duet with my brother Gerald. Shout out to Gerald Hatton. And I had to be about 7 or 8 or something like that. And so we were singing, I don't feel no waste time. And for some reason, I said, let me walk this aisle and sing. So I said, I don't feel no waste time. And my brother, when I looked back, he was way back there looking at me. And the crowd was, sing, Diddy, you better sing. I said, Gerald, come up here. We singing, Doc. We got the crowd. He said, no, I'm not doing that. That's when I realized, okay, he's scared. That's not him. He got on the piano and excelled as a producer and a keyboard player. And so I can't do what he does, and he can't do what I do. But when we come together, it's incredible.
0: Your range is incredible.
1: The vocal range?
0: Yes.
1: Man, something happened to me, true story, when I went through the toughest season of my life. I was in New York City in front of 10,000 people. They come to Dietrich Haddon's in concert. Bishop Hezekiah Walker introduced me. I walked out, they were screaming. I went to sliding across the stage singing my hit song. By the second song, my voice went completely out. I mean, I couldn't whisper. I said, y'all want, my voice is gone. Y'all want me to continue to sing? Y'all stay here and talk? They say, stay. So I went, the DJ just played all my songs, but I couldn't sing. And while I was on stage, I said, God, forgive me for this arrogance. I've been something, it's a reason why. And maybe a month, I went on consecration. The next time I went on a show, Verl probably remember this. I was singing, man, and my voice just unlocked. I was able to hit a range I've never hit before, like in the heavens. And I did it one time, and the crowd said, whoa! And I said, let me try this again. Ah! They said, I said, let me try it again. No, no! And it was there. Like, my friends will tell you, Dietrich don't sing like that.
2: Yeah.
1: I used to sing in a group called Perfect Peace. I was the vamp king. I like to say yes. I like to squall, not do falsetto. I used to tell them, man, y'all singing all up the high like that. No, let's sing. Yeah, we singing rough. You know. Then one day, it's almost like God said, because you humbled yourself, I'm going to give you another layer, add another layer to your gift. I love that. And so that's a true story.
0: Dietrich Haddon has another exciting headline to share. He's joining the Clark Sisters and Fred Hammond for a gospel residency in Las Vegas. It begins October 8th. Coming up here, Ablaze, a group nominated for multiple stellar awards.
3: We have true artists that actually live what they sing. And I relate to relatable artists. And everybody that we'll see today, they live what they sing. And I believe it when they sing it. So I think that's why we're on that foundation. And of course it's God. So, I mean, who gonna crumble when we got him, okay?

0: The veil between us and the Lord is thinnest when we're in our suffering. You know, this brain tumor that keeps coming back, craniopharyngioma you're born with. And when they diagnosed me, they gave me all of the different ways that I could deal with this tumor through, you know, these actions and prayer and exercise and just do everything I can. And the last two appointments with my physician, it shrunk. They don't shrink. They just don't. And it's, God gets all the glory. We're here by His grace and mercy. Our bodies are fragile but resilient, temporary. So we live our days joyfully. We live our days hopefully. We live our days faithfully. And in doing that, my goodness, it changes the world.
1: Every grandparent should have the Superbook Bible app because it's a way for them to connect to their grandchildren. There are so many great features. The newest one that I've discovered is the Bible verse of the day. I get a notification of that. It's a place where the children want to go on that device. It's about God, His Word, His promises, and it's fun. My name is Peggy. I'm a grandmother, and I love the Superbook Bible app.
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This week's soundtrack comes from Ablaze, the group nominated for New Artist of the Year and Contemporary Choir of the Year. Take a listen, and you'll hear why "I'm Gonna Win" is what's playing in my ear this week.

0: We've got time right now for just one more thing. Let's give the final word to Stellar nominee, Darryl Walls.
1: Just full circle things for me. It's just like, wow, like, how are you going to respond to this privately? Because, you know, you don't really get a chance to really feel it until you're by yourself. So when I get, if I win, you know, great. I'll be able to celebrate on stage with everybody. But when I go home, how am I actually going to respond to that? That's what I've been kind of anticipating.
0: And that's a great final word for this stellar edition of Studio 5. Until next time, make time to uplift someone around you. And then please come on back and see where Studio 5 takes you next week. Thank you so much for watching. Bye-bye, everybody.
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11: This program will take you on a journey to a Jewish city high in the mountains of Ethiopia that you will never forget. You will learn a hidden truth about a shocking and tragic situation there, and what is being done about it. Jonathan Burness leads a worldwide organization called Jewish Voice Ministries that advocates and brings urgent help to the scattered tribes of Jewish people around the world. He hosts the Jewish Voice television program and is a well-known author and teacher, Jonathan Burness.
12: Throughout history, the Jewish people have been driven out of Israel and into the nations of the world. Many have found refuge in the land today known as Ethiopia. Their lineage traces back thousands of years, likely as far back as the time of King Solomon and the Queen of Sheba. Today, communities of Jewish people still live there in unimaginable poverty. In our Western comfort, we can't even comprehend their living conditions. They're persecuted, they feel abandoned, and often forgotten. Many have been left behind because they're identified as Falashimura, outcasts who have converted to Orthodox Christianity. But today, they're rejected by both Israel and their Ethiopian neighbors. They live in isolation and they need our help. God has not forgotten them, and neither have we. That's why Jewish Voice Ministries conducts large-scale medical outreaches to help them and to show them the love of Yeshua, Jesus, their Messiah. Many have never even seen a doctor or a dentist. Disease and pain are rampant and common. Easily cured ailments go untreated and they often lead to death. Today, we're taking you on a journey to the massive humanitarian outreach that we did in a city called Tashgaint in northern Ethiopia so that you can see for yourself how urgent the need really is. Here's Ezra, our outreach director, on site in Tashgaint, Ethiopia.
4: Shalom, I'm Ezra from Jewish Voice, and I want to welcome you to rural northern Ethiopia, the city of Tachgaint, where we're about to start about an hour and a half from now our first ever Jewish Voice medical outreach here in Tachgaint for the Beta Israel Jewish community and their neighbors. And behind me what you see are literally over 1,000 people who by word of mouth heard about this clinic opening this morning, this Sunday morning, and have queued up since 7 a.m., 5 hours and 10 minutes ago, just to see a doctor. This may be the only time this year, or maybe in their lifetime, that they have the opportunity to receive the treatment they need for free, paid for by those like you who love and want to be a blessing to the Jewish people and their neighbors. Up on the hill here, we have the largest line, which is the eye care line. Reading glasses, cataract surgeries, eye disease, trachoma, needing distance glasses, whatever it might be. There's over 500 people queued up in that largest line. And then lower on the hill than them, that second circle you can see is the medical care line with hundreds of people in that line. We're going to take care of them today.
13: You would never want your family living in these conditions. They're struggling just to survive, and sadly, many don't. So imagine the relief and hope they feel when a huge medical clinic arrives to serve them. It's a real-life miracle for them. You can see how they line up. Their hearts are filled with expectation that now they're going to find care, relief, and life. We've met so many needs, but there's so many more who need help. Friends, they are dying every day, and we need to work fast. They don't have anyone but us. After all they've been through, it's time to join me and to make a difference.
14: They have suffered all through life, but we can still make a difference. Imagine being able to see again, or have that abscess tooth pain gone. We could lift their burden and bring a sense of peace and rest to their souls for what may be the first time in their lives.
13: I know that right now, deep in your heart, you agree with me. These impoverished Jewish people have been through enough persecution, sickness, and so many years of desperate struggle. They're abandoned Jewish people who have experienced unthinkable anguish in their lives. They need to know that someone cares. And most of all, they need to meet their Messiah. It's up to us, and now is the time to bring God's love to them. Together, we can provide real, life-changing help to these scattered tribes of Israel and their neighbors. Genesis 12:3 says, "I will bless those that bless thee." When you bless the Jewish people this way, God is going to bless you. He's going to pour joy into your life as you pour life into them. I'm asking you to call the number on your screen right now and do your part to help them and their children experience a Jewish Voice Ministries medical clinic. 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We're getting ready to go back right now, so the clock is ticking. When you call with your gift, I want to sow into your life. As a way of saying thank you, I want to send you one of these beautiful fleece throws with the Lion of Judah design. It's a reminder of what we're doing together to help Jewish people in need. 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
14: 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You can call the toll-free number now or use the web address shown. 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Thank you for helping us reach the lives of those in Ethiopia needing medical relief as well as the good news. Your gift is so important and very much appreciated. Please call right now to partner with us and transform lives.

0: Today, I want to make you aware of a desperate need. Jewish people are living in dire poverty in Ethiopia. Their suffering is indescribable. Jewish Voice Ministries International mobilizes medical clinics that are literally transported into these remote regions for a full week to treat people who otherwise would have absolutely no access to medical, dental, or eye care. It's our biblical mandate to bring God's love to them. We're getting ready to go back right now. One of our former board members from England, Gerald Gotson, who's now gone on to be with the Lord, was on site at one of these recent clinics high in the mountains of Ethiopia. Take a look.
1: Today we are standing on the mountain hilltop of Tasgait. It's a vision become a reality with Jewish Voice Ministries Medical Mission. Doctors and nurses from all over the States, some from Singapore and other countries around the world. And we are in Ethiopia, a land associated with Israel and the Bible. 3,000 years history from the days of King Solomon and the Queen of Sheba. Jewish people have been living here for nearly 3,000 years. And the Lord has guarded them and kept them, protected them, and provided from them. And incidentally, this Jewish Voice medical mission is not only reporting breaking news, we are making breaking news, because nothing like this medical mission has happened before in Ethiopia. They've never seen a clinic like this. And today is the first day, and they are coming. And I'm sure they will come to the prayer center and to experience the power and the love of Jesus Christ, who is the way, the truth, and the life. So we thank you, all supporters of Jewish Voice, because you, by your individual gifts, small or large, have made this possible. Jesus Christ is here in compassion, healing the sick through the medical doctors, the surgeons, dental surgery, eye surgery, and many other diseases. We thank you from our hearts, all Jewish Voice viewers and supporters. Keep on the work, you in prayer and in giving. And Ethiopia will stretch forth our hands out to God, as we see in Psalm 68 and 31. A prophecy given 3,000 years ago. It's become a reality. We're seeing this prophecy today.
0: This is our biblical mandate. It's a prophetic opportunity for you to bless the Jewish people in need and in return be blessed. Jesus said, "He who has done this unto the least of these, my brethren, has done it unto me." Ezra, our outreach director, shares his perspective on a recent Jewish Voice clinic in Ethiopia.
2: We're here in the rural mountains, the foothills of the Simien Mountains, in fact, in Tasgait, Ethiopia. Behind me are the first medical patients who will enter our clinic when we open about an hour from now. We have a team of almost 200 volunteers and local medical professionals waiting to receive these people inside. These people have been here since early morning. They've hiked up this hill, these foothills, at about 9,000 feet elevation from the town, about 1,000 feet below, and they're waiting here in the sun just to see a doctor, to receive that relief, to receive the diagnosis, to receive the treatment, and of course, if they so choose, to receive prayer and blessing in Yeshua's name in our prayer tent afterwards. We can't wait to open and treat these people, get them out of the sun and into the doctor's offices.
0: Friends, I'm not asking you to do something for me. If you could come with me and you could see the needs that I've seen, I know that you'd feel the same way. The first time I went to Ethiopia, I wanted to sell everything to help as many people as I could. Here's Jack and Debbie Marsh, a couple who experienced the same thing I did.
3: Hi, I am Jack Marsh. This is my wife, Deb.
4: Hi, we're from Payson, Arizona. We are here in Tasgait, Ethiopia with Jewish Voice Ministry. This is our first outreach with this fantastic team of people. Our hearts are thrilled. Our hearts are broken with the things that we have, the enormous need, and just the beauty of the Ethiopian people, the kindness of the Ethiopian people. We are thrilled. We are tired. We are so happy to have served this week.
3: We took a trip on a bus for an hour and a half. We walked up and down hills, probably 2 miles, very, very, very rugged terrain. And we were greeted by Beta Israel people. They welcomed us like we were brothers, which we are. And it was just so touching to be able to give. And they were so hungry to receive. And they were so willing to hear. And they received Yeshua as their Lord. And they were so grateful for what Jewish Voice had done for them. They were miles and miles away, yet they had heard that this Jewish Voice was coming to help and bringing a clinic. Just phenomenal. It's touching.
4: I don't think life gets any better than this. This is what we were made to do. So thank you, Jewish Voice, for making this possible.
3: This is the smoothest run organization out in the middle of, well, you can see what we got. It's rough. There's nothing here, but everything works so smoothly, and I just can't say enough good about it. We're just so blessed to be with this ministry, and I'm proud to be a part of this ministry.
4: Amen,
3: amen. And we'll do it again.
4: So bless you.
3: Yes.
4: Bless all those who
3: bless
4: support
3: those that
4: Jewish
3: give.
4: Voice.
3: Yes.
4: That's
3: yes.
4: Right.
3: Continue to give. These are the neediest people I have ever seen. I had no idea of this level of poverty. And so I think that speaks volumes.
0: I know that right now, deep in your heart, you agree with me. These impoverished Jewish people have been through enough persecution, sickness, and so many years of desperate struggle. They're abandoned Jewish people who have experienced unthinkable anguish in their lives. They need to know that someone cares. And most of all, they need to meet their Messiah. It's up to us, and now is the time to bring God's love to them. Together, we can provide real, life-changing help to these scattered tribes of Israel and their neighbors. Genesis 12:3 says, "I will bless those that bless thee." When you bless the Jewish people this way, God is going to bless you. He's going to pour joy into your life as you pour life into them. I'm asking you to call the number on your screen right now and do your part to help them and their children experience a Jewish Voice Ministries medical clinic. 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We're getting ready to go back right now, so the clock is ticking. When you call with your gift, I want to sow into your life. As a way of saying thank you, I want to send you one of these beautiful fleece throws with the Lion of Judah design. It's a reminder of what we're doing together to help Jewish people in need. 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

0: One of the most dramatic miracles that Jesus performed was restoring sight to the blind. Well, it's happening again today in Ethiopia, where blindness is perhaps the greatest threat they face. Our Jewish Voice Outreach clinics provide extensive eye care, even eye surgery. The blind are seeing again. Some are healed by our doctors, while others are supernaturally healed through the power of prayer. Listen to one of our eye surgeons share his story.
1: Good morning. It's another beautiful morning in Tashkent. My name is Scott Lawrence. I'm from the United States, and this is my first outreach with Jewish Voice. I'm an ophthalmologist and an eye surgeon. One of the things that drew us to Ethiopia is that it has arguably one of the highest rates of blindness in the world. Nearly 4 million people are affected by blinding eye conditions and either are blind or have severely restricted vision. One of the most rewarding things in our field, and it really has spiritual implications as well, is that somebody can walk up to us completely blind and within hours be seeing again for the first time. And so in a dramatic way, we often will see an elderly person who hasn't seen their loved one or their grandchild in a decade. And overnight, we take off the patch, they can see, and there's much rejoicing. And it's an opportunity for us to really share what true vision is and who the true light is, Jesus Christ, Yeshua. So we're blessed and so thankful to be a part of this outreach, to be treating thousands and thousands of people. There's more that we could treat. We pray and hope that we'll have a long-term impact here up in Tashkent as well. Thank you, and we're thankful for the ministry of Jewish Voice.
2: All the medical clinics that we do in Ethiopia, and in fact all the countries where we're doing this work around the world, are in partnership with and under the invitation of the local government and Ministry of Health. So we're partnering with the Ethiopian National Ministry of Health this week to help them to distribute, we think, almost 10,000 sets of this desperately needed antibiotic, which helps the people here avoid eye disease, which can leave them blind, and also provides quality of care and long-term treatment for the community.
3: Hi, I'm Grady Stone. This is my wife, Mary Beth Stone. We're from Columbus, Georgia, and we work on the eye readers team over here.
4: We believe what Jewish Voice Ministry teaches. We believe in the Messiah. We believe in Yeshua Adonai Elohim, and we enjoy serving these people and taking care of them and giving them glasses so they can read and so they can see how to read their Bible and see how to study the Word of God, because in these end times right now, it's very important that we know our Messiah.
3: Because you know, the hardest part of this whole trip, despite everything going on, the hardest part is going home. Because I know that tomorrow my life changes, and for these people, their life doesn't change. When you see people that come in here that have nothing, and we are so spoiled as Americans.
4: We are.
3: We are so spoiled.
4: Very spoiled.
3: And to see what we leave behind. Every year I leave part of my heart here.
0: I know that right now, deep in your heart, you agree with me. These impoverished Jewish people have been through enough persecution, sickness, and so many years of desperate struggle. They're abandoned Jewish people who have experienced unthinkable anguish in their lives. They need to know that someone cares. And most of all, they need to meet their Messiah. It's up to us. And now is the time to bring God's love to them. Together we can provide real, life-changing help to these scattered tribes of Israel and their neighbors. Genesis 12:3 says, I will bless those that bless thee. When you bless the Jewish people this way, God is going to bless you. He's going to pour joy into your life as you pour life into them. I'm asking you to call the number on your screen right now and do your part to help them and their children experience a Jewish Voice Ministries medical clinic. 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We're getting ready to go back right now, so the clock is ticking. 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As a way of saying thank you, I want to send you one of these beautiful fleece throws with the Lion of Judah design. It's a reminder of what we're doing together to help Jewish people in need. The Lion of Judah is a symbol of Jesus, and his soon return. Because Jewish Voice Ministries is committed to these desperately needed, life-transforming clinics, I want to encourage you to join me as a monthly partner. 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
11: Washington's words are powerful because they express an idea of a world that's different from the one everybody grew up in.
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14: This week on Christian World News, a trip 30 years in the making. For decades, Bible translators labored to create a New Testament for this tribal people in Papua New Guinea. We go along for the final mile of the journey to celebrate the delivery of God's Word. Plus, human trafficking generates around $150 billion every year. We'll show you how one organization is taking an unusual approach to rescue and restore lives. And the Holy Land is a region of remarkable archaeological discoveries. And we'll show you one near Jerusalem that has even the experts doubt. Hello, everyone. Welcome to this week's edition of Christian World News. I'm George Thomas. Well, in the remote mountains of Papua New Guinea, many villages can only be reached by an airplane. For one special missionary pilot, this trip served as the final leg of a 30-year journey, carrying a cargo so precious that thousands would walk for days just to see it arrive. I traveled deep into the jungle for an extraordinary day of celebration. In Papua New Guinea, some communities are so isolated, the only way in is by air.
15: We pray for safety as we fly. Lord, we just give you thanks and praise you that the word of God is coming to the Anabasili people.
16: The gauges are on the green. The flaps are 20. Trims are by 3 for takeoff. It'll be airborne by the third cone past the parking bay. Prop is required. Condition lever cut off. Firewall fuel shut off. Valve off. Selectors off. Flaps are set left. Harness locked. On.
14: Today,
16: runway's clear. We are go for takeoff.
14: We're headed to one of those villages. Walagu, carrying cargo that represents more than 30 years of work.
17: There's not a lot of flat places to put airstrips in Papua New Guinea. And so as a result, you oftentimes have these portions that are carved out on the side of a mountain, really, or a ridgeline.
14: For the past 8 years, Johnny Reeves has made these mountains his office.
3: as a pilot with JARS,

0: Christian Aviation Organization. He helps Bible translators reach some of the world's most remote people using specifically equipped aircraft to cover what they call the last mile. Dr. John Marcellus heads the aviation ministry here.
1: It's going that last mile. It's and that's sometimes the hardest. But if we don't go the last mile, we won't get there. But there are over 800 languages here, so we need to reach them with the gospel.
0: Reaching villages like Walagu is never routine. It's why he flies a specific plane unlike almost anything else in the sky here.
2: Here in Papua New Guinea, the Kodiak airplane is known as the workhorse of the jungles. JARS has four of these Kodiaks. And why are they known as the workhorse of the country?
3: Well, the Kodiak has to be a really rugged airplane for the type of terrain we're flying it into. Papua New Guinea, we've got lots of mountains, and sometimes the airstrips are very steep and very rugged. We land on gravel, we land on grass, we land on mud, we land on clay, and the Kodiak needs to do that repeatedly, time after time, and take a beating.
0: For years, Reeves has taken translators, supplies, and missionary families to places few others can reach. Today, though, is one of the most meaningful flights of his career.
3: We've got precious cargo. We've got Bibles on board today for a 30-plus year project that are being delivered to the people at Anabasalu. And so this is precious people. They're precious cargo.
0: Today is Dedication Day, the first complete New Testament ever translated into the language of the Anabasalu people. But before those Bibles could arrive, someone had to spend 3 decades making sure every single word was right.
2: For JARS pilots, the opportunity to fly either the Kodiak or the helicopter to these remote parts of Papua New Guinea is so emotional. Why? Because over the years, they've built a relationship with the translators, the missionary linguists, and all the experts who come and live in these remote parts of the country. And in many ways, they're like family.
0: This includes Dutch linguist Dr. Anna Stoppels. When Stoppels first arrived here in Walagu in 1997, the Anabasalu language had never been written down. They had no alphabet. She thought the assignment might take 15 years. Instead, it became her life's work.
4: When I was 15, I read a book by Don Richardson, Peace Child, and that really got me interested. And then I thought, when I grow up, I want to be a Bible translator.
0: She came halfway around the world, not just to translate the scripture, but to learn an entirely new language from the people themselves.
4: Give me a book to translate, and I'll start at chapter 1, verse 1, and I'll end at the last verse, and I enjoy translating with the translators and talking with the people.
0: Before a single verse could be translated, the language had to be documented. Its sounds, grammar, the vocabulary, for the very first time. Jet Carter is the Summer Institute of Linguistics country director here.
5: These languages are not written to begin with, and it pretty much any case. So it's language development, writing down orthographies together with a local community after analyzing the grammar and the sounds.
0: Only then could the Bible translation begin, verse by verse, chapter by chapter.
4: No, it's not easy work. Sometimes they have expressions that are way deeper than I have in my own language in Dutch. Like the word for love is like actually you carry somebody in your breath. So when you breathe, that person that you love is in your breath.
6: Discuss verse by verse, line by line, what does this really mean?
0: Over the years, other translators joined the effort, including American linguist Beverly Mosley.
7: So many emotions, it's like a volcano erupting in my heart because you work so long to give God's word in a language in a way that the people can understand.
0: Mosley admits there were moments she wasn't sure she'd make it to this day.
7: There were so many days, it's so hard. I'm not going to make it. I'm going to go home and sell shoes at the mall.
0: The work also came at great cost. Years away from family, missed birthday and holidays, along with stretches of loneliness.
7: What kept me from quitting is the love for the Anabasalu people, my love for God and His Word. I do want the light to shine in the darkness and the Anabasalu people to have it in a way they can understand.
8: We had so much fun watching them and see the creativity.
0: Swiss translator Johann Alberts joined the project later. For him, today represents both an ending and a beginning.
9: Well, it's the end of a long journey. For me, it's 10 years in the project, 30 years overall. And the big prayer is, like, the day will come, the day will go, but the Bible comes and it will stay, and it will bear much fruit. That's our prayer.
0: Liz Busnell, an American Bible literacy expert, also joined the team.
10: God wants us to know that we can know Him and we can be close to Him. And people hear that best when it's in their own language and in ways that are familiar to them.
0: Australian Shelley Walters helped too. This was her first time back in nearly 30 years.
11: I'm looking forward to meeting some of the people that we work with.
12: Yeah.
11: It's very good to be back.
12: A little emotional?
11: Yeah, very much so.
0: The Anabasalu people were thrilled to welcome the linguists back for the big celebration.
13: Just saying daughter.
12: She's calling you daughter.
13: Yeah.
12: How's that make you feel?
13: Good.
0: 30 years after Stoppels first arrived, the day they had all prayed for had finally come. As translators emerged from the jungle carrying boxes of the newly printed Anabasalu New Testament, they were met by a sea of celebration. Hundreds lined the jungle's edge, waving palm branches, singing songs of praise, dressed in brilliantly colored Papua attire. Villagers prepared a feast, cooking dozens of pigs in earth ovens layered with hot stones and banana leaves.
2: More than 2,000 people from surrounding regions came to today's Bible dedication, many of them walking between 6 to 8 hours just to get here. Others had to travel 4 days through the jungle to come to today's event.
0: For the first time, the Anabasalu people held the New Testament written in the language of their own hearts. For Stoppels, the celebration wasn't about 30 years of work. It was about what happens next.
4: I'm praying that this Word of God will do its work. I mean, the Word of God will not come back empty. Now they have the whole book, and it is a beautiful book, and I'm praying that it will bear fruit for the next generation.
0: Because many homes here have no electricity and many adults are still learning to read, the team also brought solar-powered audio Bibles.
14: Matthew, Awarusuru Nafuru, Matthew Eselelu.
7: They have a tiny solar panel on the back to recharge, so you don't have to be buying cheap batteries all the time. And so that's just such a great blessing to hear God's word as you're walking through the village in the evening.
0: For these translators, the dedication ceremony is a culmination of decades of faithfulness. And they are the first ones to say none of this happened alone.
4: Well, this whole Bible translation project would not have been possible without Jairus. Jairus brought us out here the first time. Jairus has picked us up. They've brought our books. They've brought the chalk for the literacy. They've brought the paper.
0: For 30 years, each flight carried something the project needed: food, medical supplies, teachers, translators, and weary missionaries heading home before returning again.
14: Now, suppose you've not been hiding or looking this audio scripture before.
0: For Reeves, one of the greatest honors was sharing his own testimony during the dedication.
3: I told them just a brief testimony about how God's word changed my life as a kid, and that ultimately that's what led to me becoming a missionary pilot and being willing to give my life for kingdom work.
0: Reeves says this is why they fly.
3: I can't help but be excited with them. We had a little part in making this happen, but it's really the joy that they get to experience for having God's word in their language for the very first time.
2: With the official Bible dedication over today, folks have been lining up all afternoon to get their version of the New Testament in their own language. Remember, Anabasalu is just one of 800 languages spoken today in Papua New Guinea. And here's a staggering fact. Only 17 languages have the full version of the Old and New Testament.
0: For Jairus, S.I.L., and Wycliffe, the work is far from over.
4: problem really is nowadays, people don't want to spend a long time. People come for 2 years, but in 2 years you can't learn a language. And we also need aviation people. We need pilots and we need mechanics. It's much harder to go out now because we have a shortage than it was back when I started in 97, where there are many pilots and many mechanics.
0: Beverly Mosley says when she thinks about the future, she doesn't just see the Onabasulu people. She sees something much bigger.
6: When I picture the future in heaven, we're all speaking our vernacular heart language. It will be like a symphony of praise. One language is not enough. 10 languages is not enough. 1,000 languages is not enough. 7,000 languages around the world really aren't enough to give God the glory, honor, and praise that he deserves.
0: We asked Stopos whether those 30 years were worth it for a language spoken by such a limited number of people.
4: Basically, you could say I could give my life for 2,000 people. I mean, every Christian has a task, has a calling to serve the people around them. And for me, it happened to be the Onabasulu people. So I think, yes, it was worth it.
14: Nah, me like giving life for me, come back.
0: And for Johnny Reeves, the mission isn't measured in flight hours or number of landings.
3: Is it worth it for one? Absolutely, it's worth it. I'd do it all over again.
0: As a Kodiak lifts off from Wallagu, the celebration below slowly disappears beneath the clouds. For Reeves, it's another flight home. For Stopos, the close of a 30-year journey. And for the Onabasulu people, the beginning of a new chapter that will be read, heard, and shared for generations. George Thomas, CBN News, Wallagu, Papua New Guinea.
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24: A lot of times they're coming on, they're on fentanyl, heroin, meth. They've been abused five to ten times a day. And they need emergency stabilization care, and that's what we focus on, and that's what we specialize in.
1: Caleb Altmaier leads the Spokane, Washington-based group, which has rescued more than 400 trafficking victims. He launched the ministry after learning from a friend how extensive trafficking had become.
24: When our neighbor girl that was like a babysitter to me growing up came over to our house and told us her real story 20 years later, and she had been trafficked by her parents from the age of 6, and it just shocked our family.
1: In 2017, Helping Captives' first safe house opened, a move that proved more intense than expected.
24: When we got into this, it was a lot more extreme than we thought, and we needed to have professional staff. We needed to have people that were, experts in their field, experts in mental health, experts in helping people get off of drugs. We thought we were going to help maybe 2 or 3 women if we found them. We had 21 women go through our house in 9 months.
1: Trafficking affects 36% of victims worldwide, mostly women and young girls.
24: I think it's drug sales and then sex trafficking and then gun sales and stuff like that. So it's an extreme problem that we're seeing. I think what was interesting for me to realize is that I think over 50% of the sex trafficking cases actually happen in North America. That was a shocking statistic for me to understand.
1: To meet its growing needs, the ministry sought a 24/7 Freedom Center where law enforcement could bring victims. That led them to a former strip club, which they felt God wanted to repurpose.
24: My wife and I were sitting on the couch, and it was like something just hit us, and we thought, you know, maybe God's crazy enough that he would take a building that's known for, exploiting women and turn it into a place that heals women coming out of sex trafficking.
1: Including a young girl whose family trafficked her as part of a satanic ritual.
24: She had multiple personality disorder. God healed that, and she is now on our staff. God is good, and he's doing some amazing things, and we're seeing people get set free and getting into a new life and finding hope in Jesus.
1: Healing and transformation taking place one life at a time. Charlene Aaron, CBN News.
15: Thank you, Charlene. Up next, we take you to Jerusalem for a look at a mysterious archaeological discovery that has even the experts stumped.
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9: I don't know. 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
10: Gen Z has been written off. 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
9: It's just getting started.
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15: Welcome back. You know, Jerusalem is known as a city literally layered in history. Even so, archaeologists often come up with discoveries that leave even the experts searching for answers. CBN's News Middle East correspondent Joshua Swanson takes us inside one of those mysteries.
2: It's huge.
4: It is.
2: Oh, my God.
4: Yeah, it continues to that way. And to that, to both ways.
2: Wow.
6: Just south of Jerusalem, a routine archaeological survey turned into this extraordinary discovery. Beneath a future housing development, archaeologists uncovered a massive tunnel carved deep into the bedrock.
7: So this is an ancient cave, which is actually a tunnel. It's a couple hundred yards each direction. I'm like an entire story underground right now. It's massive. I'm 6'2", and you can see I can't even touch the ceiling.
6: Israel Antiquities Authority archaeologist Zinovi Mastovich says the discovery began with what appeared to be a natural cave. As excavators cleared centuries of accumulated soil, the space kept expanding.
7: This is at least one story down, just right here at the entrance, and then it goes even further. How deep is it?
4: There are 17 steps down to the entrance, and three additional steps down to the main tunnel.
6: Thus far, archaeologists have documented more than 160 feet of tunnel, with some sections reaching nearly 16 feet in height.
4: I would love to tell you, you know, like, sentence, we are going down on staircase 5,000 years old, 2,000 years old. The most frustrating that I don't really
7: know. You don't know. You will, but you will figure it out.
6: And that's where the mystery begins. Archaeologists can clearly see how nature formed the original cave and where ancient workers transformed it. Chisel marks remain visible on the walls, indicating tremendous labor and planning.
7: Oh, yeah, you're right. Look at this.
4: Yes.
7: This is incredible. Wow. Why? What on earth is it here for? Why would they create a cave like this?
4: That's $1 million question.
6: Researchers first considered it may have been a water system like those found at other biblical sites. The geology, however, doesn't fit because there's no water source below, and the tunnel lacks the waterproof plaster ancient engineers normally used. The leading theory now is that workers dug up high-quality chalk used for plaster production.
4: And the best option that we come up now is actually we are talking about a huge quarrying site.
7: Quarry. Okay.
4: Yeah.
6: The tunnel sits several hundred feet from Tel Ramat Rachel, a prominent archaeological site going back to the Iron Age. Archaeologists believe material extracted here may have helped support the communities that once stood nearby. Yet despite months of excavation, many questions remain unanswered.
11: You have to understand that you don't find such an impressive project every day in Jerusalem, and certainly not at such a great distance from the old city. It's the first time I've had the privilege of excavating something so surprising and impressive.
6: For now, the tunnel will keep its secrets as discoveries like this remind archaeologists why Jerusalem and all Israel remain among the world's richest landscapes of history.
7: And this was just discovered, you know, in a random field where they were building and planning to construct more homes. Only in Israel. History right underneath your feet. It's wild.
6: Joshua Swanson, CBN News, Jerusalem.
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3: And finally this week, tens of thousands of young people put their faith in Jesus Christ during a series of nationwide concerts this summer. Christian singer Forrest Frank held a 29-city concert tour that ended this month. Pastor Jonathan Poklando of Waco, Texas, served as an evangelist on the Jesus Generation Tour. He reports multiple times where as many as 5,000 people responded to the gospel message. Posting on Instagram, I watched more than 50,000 people begin a relationship with Jesus Christ. That's so awesome. Folks, that is it for this week's edition of Christian World News. Until next week, goodbye. And as always, God bless you.
4: Something has been happening on campuses across the nation.
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10: 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So if you are under the age of 10, please get your parents or a responsible adult to watch this with you.

0: Abraham, look up into the sky and count the stars if you can. That's how many descendants you will have.
1: I am almost 100 years old. How can I become a father?
0: Sarah, your wife, will give birth to a son for you. You will name him Isaac, and I will confirm my covenant with him and his descendants as an everlasting covenant.
1: This night, I give you this burnt offering, my Lord, my God.
2: That's right, Isaac. One step at a time.
3: Throw it with all your might, son.
4: What a strong young man.
3: Thank you, son.
0: Abraham, go get Isaac, your only son, the one you dearly love. Take him to the land of Moriah, and I will show you a mountain where you must sacrifice him to me on the fires of an altar.
1: You wish me to make an offering of my son, Isaac?

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1: I am Commander Krasno of Dark Shadow Warriors.
0: Yeah? What are you taking for that, by the way? Why not try a couple of these? Then call me in the morning! Wow! Virtual Bender's Hollow Knight is beyond awesome!
2: Yes, and it's sold out everywhere. But you can bet here at WoWmart, we have the lowest price in town. If we ever get any more in stock.
0: I've begged and pleaded for my mom and dad to get me one of these.
3: Of all the things you could want in the world, Chris, do you realize you want something that isn't even real? It's a hollow helmet.
0: What's that?
3: You mean that sound like a big machine about to explode? Sure, let's walk toward it.
0: Surprise! Whoa! How did you get one?
4: I called in a favor from a fellow inventor at Virtual Bender.
0: Oh, thank you. Oh, I just don't know how to thank you.
3: I'd say you're doing pretty well.
5: Hi, Chris. Speaking of games, I have been uploading some cool new games myself. What has this thing got that I do not have, Chris?
0: Oh, just Mega Ultra Combat 9, Interplanetary Zombie Quest, Armored Ninja Smackdown, Bionic Rock Band Revolt.
5: Oh, those.
6: Hi, Debbie. What's up?
7: Hi, Phoebe. Listen, I've got a really sick boy here in the unit, and more than anything else, he's wished for one of those fancy new Hollow 9 things. Oh, the hospital's done everything to grant his wish, but the games are impossible to get anywhere. Do I remember you saying Crispin knew someone at Virtual Bender?
6: Oh, I'm sorry, Debbie. My husband already called in a favor with a friend to get a Hollow 9 for Chris.
7: Oh, well, it was worth a try. Thanks, Phoebe. I'm sure I'll think of something else to boost his spirits.
4: Enjoy the game, son.
3: What's the matter, Chris?
0: I don't know. This game is my dream come true, and somehow, I don't really feel the way I thought I would.
3: Silverbuck!

0: Yes, I know how much you care about your Hollow Nine, so I will stay here and guard it because I am certain you would not want anything to... Okay, not good!
1: When we are being tested is when we learn the most about our relationship with God.
2: Kids, where are we?
0: According to my geosensors, we are somewhere in the hills outside ancient Hebron.
2: And thousands of years away from my new Hollow Nine. Man, what a time for a Superbook trip.
3: Shh. Guys, do you hear that?
4: Oh, my son. My son.
3: I wonder what's the matter with that man.
2: He seems really sad about something.
3: I wish there was something we could do.
0: Perhaps his son is sick. I wonder if there's a doctor nearby.
2: It's Superbook!
3: Why so soon?

0: is. We've got to get these animals back.
1: I am on it, Chris.
0: Come on!

0: Giz, where are we now?
1: How odd. According to my chronometer, Superbook has sent us backwards in time by a little more than one day.
2: You mean we're only one day before we saw that man crying near the tent?
1: That is correct. And by my calculations...
3: Don't make any sudden moves. This donkey has a kick like lightning. But I have the powers of a heavenly warrior. You might want to run away now. Now, that was faster than I expected. Cannot catch me. You're going to have to run faster than that. I'll go high, you go low. Works every time. And so the fearless warrior takes yet another prisoner in his quest for victory.
2: There is definitely something about this guy I really like. Whoa, nice job.
3: Thank you, my new friends. I am Isaac. You seem to be expert shepherds.
4: Isaac!
3: Father!
4: My beloved son.
0: Whoa, that's the man we saw crying outside the tent. Do you think Isaac is the son he was so worried about?
1: Remember, Superbook has moved us backward in time, so whatever is going to make him so sad has probably not even happened yet.
5: 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Isaac, what is that?
3: It is called an abacus. My father gave it to me as a gift and told me to try and count all the stars in the sky.
0: Cool. A computer before computers were invented.
3: Computer?
0: Never mind.
2: Isaac, why does your father want you to know how many stars are in the sky?
3: Because before I was born, God told him that his children and their children for generations to come would one day number more than all the stars above.
4: And that was not the only time God spoke about you, my son. For years, Sarah and I waited. But God's promise that we would have a son was taking much longer than we expected. Then one day... My Lord.
6: I will return to you according to the time of life. And Sarah, your wife, shall have a son. Why did Sarah laugh? Does she doubt that she can have a child in her old age? I am the Lord. There is nothing too difficult for me. I will come back next year at the time I promised, and Sarah will already have a son.
7: I did not laugh.
6: You did laugh.
3: And that is why God named me Isaac.
4: For Isaac means laughter. Now come, it is time for us to eat.
3: Here, Joy, why don't you use my abacus to keep count of the sheep tomorrow?
0: Cool.
2: It's so hard to believe.
1: What is hard to believe, Chris?
2: That something's about to happen that will make Abraham so sad.
0: And there's nothing we can do because we don't know what it is.
2: All right, look at how far my stone skipped.
1: I think I will go and get a little sun.
3: Follow me. I'll show you where the best skipping stones can be found. They're here, but we must dig for them.
1: No! Sam! No!
2: These are perfect. Come on.
1: Uh-oh. That does not sound good. Perhaps I had better run some internal diagnostics.
8: Abraham, go get Isaac, your only son, the one you dearly love. Take him to the land of Moriah, and I will show you a mountain where you must sacrifice him to me on the fires of an altar.

0: Isaac. I need you to come with me.
1: Where? Can my new friends come along? I will wake them.
0: Your friends cannot join us. This is a special request from God. You and I must go alone.

0: Good morning, Chris.
1: Isaac, where are you going so early?
0: I am accompanying my father. We are going up the mountain to make a burnt offering to God. I believe it will be one of our finest lambs.
2: This abacus is so cool. Hey guys, where's Isaac?
1: Oh, he said he was going with his father to make a burnt offering to God. It was going to be one of the lambs.
2: But all the lambs are accounted for. That's weird. Shouldn't we be one short? Gizmo, what is the matter with you?
1: He's been acting weird since the sun bath yesterday.
2: What is that?
1: Wow. It's one of his auto-record archives. Gizmo logs everything going on in a 50-yard radius 24/7.
3: Abraham, go get Isaac, your only son, the one you dearly love. Take him to the land of Moriah, and I will show you a mountain where you must sacrifice him to me on the fires of an altar.
2: Why would God ask that?
1: Come on! We've got to help Isaac!
4: Action! Fun!
5: And animals!
4: And plenty of adventure.
1: I'll handle this.
2: I am too scared to look.
4: It's Superbook.
1: Okay, which way now?

0: Father, we have the fire and the wood, but where is the sheep for the burnt offering?
1: My son, God will provide for himself the lamb for a burnt offering. Give me strength as I do what you ask of me this day.
2: Okay, maybe not.
3: Okay, here's what we're gonna do. Which way should we go now, Gizmo?
2: That way?
3: And that's why we're going this way.
2: Now that is a good plan.

0: hear us this far away.
1: If they can't hear us, at least we can see them.

0: Abraham, do not lay a hand on the boy. Do not hurt him in any way. For now I know that you truly fear God. You have not withheld from me even your son, your only son.
1: Is that

0: son, father.
1: Isaac, get the ram, and we will offer it for the burnt offering. The Lord has provided.
2: Through your descendants, all the nations of the earth will be blessed, all because you have obeyed me.
3: God was never going to let anything happen to Isaac.
4: What?
3: The sacrifice was always going to be that ram. Don't you see, Joy?
4: You mean it was all a test?
3: God wanted to know if Abraham would give up the one thing he loved most in this world for him.
4: But his son. Wow. I can't even imagine having to make a decision that hard in my life.
3: Yeah. I've never been tested like that. But you know, maybe I'm being tested in a smaller way right now.

0: Chris, I can't thank you enough for this. You've done a wonderful thing here.
1: Well, thanks. It feels pretty good.
0: Oh, I almost forgot. Now, it's not a sure thing, but the latest Hollow 9 systems are arriving at the mall around midnight. And I just happen to have stood in line all morning for a raffle wristband. This is yours now.
1: I'm in the running for a game unit? I can't believe it! Oh, it's gonna be so fun for us to camp out at the mall all night! And I've heard the new Hollow 9s come bundled with twice as many games!
2: Twice as many games? Say, did I mention that I have installed the latest version of Guitar Star?
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5: 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Look at him. 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

0: 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Hello, Joy. Hello, Joy.
1: Thank goodness he's all right. You better take him inside and have your dad run a full diagnostic.
2: Come on, Giz.
0: I live with Joy. Her home is my home.
2: No, Giz. Home is this way.
0: Help! Chris is trying to steal me! I am not your robot. I am Joy's robot.
2: You totally warped his memory sector, Joy. He thinks he's yours.
1: Chris, I'm really sorry. It was an accident. Please forgive me.
2: I'll never forgive you for this, Joy.

0: joy.
1: Superbook!
2: I am taking you to meet twin brothers for whom forgiveness seemed impossible.
0: Great! Who knows where we are now? And Gizmo's on the fritz! This is all your fault, Joy. We could be in some serious trouble if anything happens.
3: Me? I didn't do this. Superbook took us here.
0: Where are we, Giz? If you can even tell us.
1: No, I cannot tell you. But I can tell Joy where we are. My geosensors indicate we are in the Negev Desert in southern Israel. That's in the Middle East for the geographically challenged. Around 3,800 years ago. And now my telescopic zoom will... Uh-oh! Two boys coming this way in a hurry!
4: Watch it!
5: Here it comes!
4: Just you try!
0: Who are they?
3: And where are they going in such a hurry?
1: And more importantly, why are they coming back so soon?
4: Cheater!
5: Out of my way, Esau!
6: I won, Jacob!
5: Look what you did now, Esau!
6: You tried to cheat me, Jacob!
5: Well, you elbowed me!
0: Actually, I think you won. Jacob, is it?
3: Wrong, Chris. It was Esau. I saw his hand reach the rock first.
0: Don't listen to anything she says.
7: I don't listen to girls.
6: You listen to Mother. You are a soft and hairless mama's boy after all.
5: Take that back!
6: Why? It's true.
5: Take it back!
6: Make me.
8: Enough! Esau, my son, I declare you the winner. Though they were born mere minutes apart, Esau was first. Jacob is also a wonderful son, but Esau has my birthright.
3: What's a birthright?
7: How can you not know what a birthright is?
1: Oh, Joy, wait for me!
6: The firstborn son always inherits twice as much as any other son and will rule the family.
1: I see. He has more authority over you, the same way Joy has more authority over me than Chris.
8: And ours is a blessed family. The Lord spoke to my father Abraham years ago and told him to look up into the sky.
7: We've heard this story many times, Father. The Lord said to Abraham, look up into the sky and count the stars if you can.
6: That's how many descendants you will have.
0: Wow, that's one big family.
8: And, as firstborn, all that God has said will be answered in you, Esau. Now, perhaps your friends will stay with us for dinner. Go, hunt us some fine game for the stew.
7: I can hunt too, Father.
8: I know, Jacob. But your knee looks injured. Besides, you were mild, comfortable dwelling in tents, suited for other things. To the hunt, Esau, before this storm is upon us.
6: Yes, Father.
3: I'm going with Esau.
1: I am going with Joy.
0: Good. Go.
7: But Mother, he just seems to like Esau better.
9: He loves you, Jacob. Only he doesn't understand. The Lord favors you. You are the chosen one. Chosen one day to lead a great nation.
0: But Esau has the birthright. Isn't he destined to be the leader?
9: The Lord God wills that Jacob should have the birthright. And the time draws near. Long ago, when I carried both Jacob and Esau, they would struggle within me, kicking and fighting. Oh, it was such a battle. And it worried me so that I prayed for a reason from God. Lord,
3: If all is well, why do I feel a struggle within me?
2: The sons in your womb will become two nations. From the very beginning, the two nations will be rivals. One nation will be stronger than the other, and your older son will serve your younger son.
9: Jacob, you are the younger of whom the Lord spoke. Esau will one day serve you.

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0: Another mild tent dweller. You should have gone with Jacob after all.
1: Maybe we should go back, huh?
0: Very well. I am starving. And there's no hunting in this. Father will be so disappointed.
2: This is great, Jacob. Who needs to be a hunter when you can cook, huh?
3: If I'd been able to go hunting today, I could have proved myself to Father.
1: Stop! Wait! It's only us!
0: Oh, you are quite the hunter, Jacob. Can you not even tell a two-legged beast from one with four? I'm starved. Give me some of that red stew.
3: This stew? Give me your inheritance, brother. Sell me your birthright.
0: I am about to die from hunger. Give me the stew.
3: Give me your inheritance, brother. Sell me your birthright for this bowl of hearty stew.
0: Give it to me!
1: What's he doing?
3: Give me your inheritance, brother. Sell me your birthright as the firstborn son.
0: I am about to die. What good will those rights do me?
3: Promise me your birthrights, here and now.
0: Birthright, birthright. I swear, you may have my birthright. There, now, give me the stew, brother.
3: Thank you, dear brother.
2: It's Superbook. Come on.
4: I will not go with you. I am Joy's robot.
1: Not now.
4: And I am...
5: What you have witnessed is only the beginning of a great divide between these brothers.
1: Now where are we?
4: My geosensors indicate we are in a place called Haran, but it is quite some time later. Let me get a reading on
6: it. I still do not believe you.
3: My mother told me for my own safety I should come here to live these past years.
2: Is that Jacob?
3: And I have taken nothing from your family that was not given.
1: Yeah, and if he remembers us, he's gonna have more questions than we have answers.
2: We need to disguise ourselves.
4: I will protect us, Joy. Here, put these on.
1: These are for Joy!
7: Guys, keep it down.
8: You!
9: Did Laban's sons tell you to spy on me?
2: We didn't mean to eavesdrop.
1: We're harmless, really.
9: Well, don't just sit there. Clean up this mess.
4: Wow, that's some grouchy behavior.
1: I know just how to help his bad mood. Get into these outfits. Now that smells great.
4: Ah, stew. Just the way his mother used to make it when he was a boy.

0: We thought you might be hungry.
1: Huh? Oh, I have no appetite. But I apologize for being so disagreeable with you.
2: What's wrong, Jacob?
1: Last night, God came to me in a dream. He said, Jacob, go back to your relatives in the land of your ancestors, and I will bless you. I only hope my brother Esau does not still bear a grudge for what I did many years ago.
2: You could ask him to forgive you. I mean, no matter what someone does, if they're truly sorry, they should be forgiven, right?
1: I do not know. Years ago, I tricked my father into giving me my brother's blessing. Is forgiveness even possible for such a deed?
3: Isaac said he will bless Esau before his death. But you must go to him and receive that blessing. And you shall, if you do as I say.
1: My brother Esau is a hairy man, and I am not. If my father touches me and realizes I am trying to trick him, he will put a curse on me instead of giving me a blessing.
3: Let his curse fall on me.
1: So I did as my mother bid.
4: Which one of my sons are you?
1: I am Esau, your firstborn, and I have done what you told me. Please sit up and eat the meat I have brought. Then you can give me your blessing.
4: Come closer, so I can touch you and make sure that you really are Esau. The voice is Jacob's, but the hands are Esau's. Please come a little closer and kiss me, my son.

0: Surely the smell of my son is like the smell of a field which the Lord has blessed.
1: And so, my father gave me his blessing, a blessing that belonged to Esau as his firstborn.
2: What did Esau do when he found out?
1: He said he would never forgive me and that he wanted to kill me.
2: Wow. Even I'm not that mad.
1: My mother and father sent me here to stay with my uncle Laban until Esau's fury turned away. The time to face my past is drawing near. When I see him, I shall offer Esau gifts of peace, that he may finally forgive me.
3: Love games? 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
1: Did the server

0: servants do as I instructed and take the gifts ahead to my brother Esau.
1: Master, your brother awaits with more than 400 men.
0: I feared he would still be angry.

0: Hey guys, get out here. Do you hear that?
1: It sounds like fighting.
2: Probably Esau come to get even with Jacob. It's coming from over that rise.
3: Let me go, for the day breaks.
4: I will not let you go unless you bless me.
3: What is your name?
4: Jacob.
3: Your name shall no longer be called Jacob, but Israel. For you have struggled with God and with men, and have prevailed.
2: Joy, that's God. Jacob wrestled God.
0: Jacob, what happened here?
4: I will call this place Peniel, for I have seen God face to face, yet my life has been spared. I have wrestled with God. I am now ready to go meet Esau.
2: Poor Jacob, he doesn't stand a chance.
0: Sometimes asking forgiveness is the hardest thing of all.
2: I sure hope Jacob knows what he's doing.
1: Maybe instead of forgiveness, Jacob should ask for an army the size of Esau's. I can't look. Okay, just a peek. No, better not.

0: take my brother.
1: What's going on? Is Jacob bowing?
2: Yes, 7 times. That custom shows a deep sign of reverence to his brother.
1: Joy?
3: Yeah?
1: If Esau could forgive his brother after all he did to him, I think I can forgive you for a silly accident with Gizmo.
3: Really, Chris?
1: Really, I forgive you. And I hope you'll forgive me for being so, I don't know, so mean to you. It's not like I've never done something wrong.
3: Forgiven?
1: Forgiven.
0: It is good to have you back, brother.

0: idea using these solar fans your dad invented to dry Gizmo's circuits.
1: Now, let's test them.
0: Gotcha. See you later, Gizmo. I've got to go home.
2: Okay, Joy. Goodbye. Come on, Chris. Last one back to the lab is a rotten egg.
1: All right!
0: I'm glad things are back to normal around here.
1: Me too. And no more water fights.

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1: Hello, Doc. Hello, Doc.
0: No, Gizmo, that dog's not your man.
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0: Washington's words are powerful because they express an idea of a world that's different from the one everybody grew up in.
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0: Okay, best pizza ever.
1: Oh, easy. Last summer, snack stand at the skateboard park. The pepperoni pineapple palooza. I ate the whole thing myself. Best soccer play.
0: Second game this season, 4 seconds to go, my incredible header. Goal!
2: Best card trick ever. Ready? All I need is 14 more decks of cards, 30 pounds of feathers, and an ostrich egg.
0: Gizmo, we don't have any of those things.
2: Okay then, second best card trick ever. Oh! We're all out of oversized bananas and moon rocks. Forget it.
1: Oh, best superbook trip ever that had a real giant.
0: David and Goliath. Best superbook trip ever that had flaming swords.
2: Whoa, if I just had that ostrich egg.
1: I got it. The battle in heaven with Michael and Lucifer.
2: I know. The best superbook trip ever.
0: That had what?
2: Nothing. Just the best, most important superbook adventure ever. What do you think it was?
1: Wow. Just think, Joy, of all the times we've traveled with Superbook, do you think we've even been on the best, most important adventure there is?
0: Superbook's greatest adventure of all time? Maybe we haven't.
3: Superbook!

0: taking you to see such things that if you searched all of history, from the time God created people on the earth until now, and searched from one end of the heavens to the other, you would know nothing as great as this has ever been seen or heard before.
1: My geosensors indicate we are in the land of Midian, in the year...
2: Well, well, what have we here? Are you travelers who have lost your way?
1: We have not lost our way. I am programmed to, well, that is to say that, do you know that you have some fine hay here?
3: And here.
4: And here, and... You know what? We're not from around here. My name is Chris. This is Joy and Gizmo.
5: I am Moses. And forgive me, but it appears I had better herd those runaways back to my flock.
1: We will help you.

0: Thank you for your help, children.
1: This is really amazing country. Have you lived here long, Moses?
0: For a good number of years, I have lived in Midian.
2: Well, where did you live before this?
0: I lived in Egypt, where I was raised as the son of the Pharaoh.
3: Wait, the Pharaoh, as in the king of Egypt kind of Pharaoh?
0: Yes, but it was in the time of the old Pharaoh. Though I was raised an Egyptian, I am Hebrew by birth. Once I came across an Egyptian taskmaster beating a slave. I tried to stop his hand, but he struggled, and I struck him down.
4: Keep it moving.
0: That was another lifetime. Here in Midian, I found refuge, and for many years, I have lived happily, raising my family and tending my herds.
2: And all the slaves were freed, right?
0: Sadly, no. My people still toil in bondage, but now they bow to a new Pharaoh who is even more cruel.
5: Moses?

0: Moses. Moses.
1: Here I am.
0: Do not draw near this place. Take your sandals off your feet, for the place you stand is holy ground. I am the God of your father, the God of Abraham, the God of Isaac, and the God of Jacob. I am who I am.
2: Is Moses talking to a plant?
3: Shh! Look! The bush is on fire, but it's not burning up.
0: I have seen how my people are suffering as slaves in Egypt. And I have heard them beg for my help because of the way they are being mistreated. I feel sorry for them. Now go, for I am sending you to the Pharaoh. You must lead my people, Israel, out of Egypt.
1: But who am I to go to the king and lead your people out of Egypt? The Pharaoh is a harsh and godless man. Why would he listen to me?
0: I will be with you, and you will know that I am the one who sent you when you worship me on this mountain after you have led my people out of Egypt.
1: But suppose they will not believe me or listen to my voice. Suppose they say, the Lord has not appeared to you.
0: What is in your hand?
1: A shepherd's staff?
0: Cast it on the ground.
2: Did you see that? I must ask Moses to teach me that one.
0: Reach out your hand and take it by the tail.

0: Oh, Lord. I am not very good with words. I never have been, and I'm not now. Even though you have spoken to me, I get tongue-tied, and my words get tangled.
1: Who makes a person's mouth? Who decides whether people speak or do not speak, hear or do not hear, see or do not see? Is it not I, the Lord? Now go. When you speak, I will be with you and give you the words to say.

0: Moses!
1: Aaron, my brother!
2: Oh, it's good to see you again.
3: The most amazing thing has occurred.
4: The Lord spoke to me. He asked me to come meet you.
2: God has told me to go to Egypt and free our people. I fear I will not be able to do what the Lord is requesting of me.
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6: Mighty and most revered Pharaoh, 2 shepherds request an audience. They claim to represent the Hebrew slaves. Shall I send them away?
7: No, this amuses me. Show them in.
6: Pharaoh will see you. Please try not to track mud in the throne room.
2: Mighty, great, Pharaoh.
8: Speak up, insect.
3: Almighty Pharaoh, thus says the Lord God of Israel, let my people go, that they may hold a feast to me in the wilderness.
8: Who is this Lord, and why should I obey him? I do not know the Lord, nor will I let Israel go.
9: I'm guessing that's a no.
8: Get them out of my sight, so they can hold a feast.
6: Oh, shepherds, Pharaoh wishes you to deliver a message to your Hebrew friends. Because of your insolence, he is now increasing the slaves' workload. Have a nice day.
2: Why have you brought all this trouble on your own people, Lord? Why did you send me?
10: Now you shall see what I will do to Pharaoh. Because of my mighty power, he will let my people go, and he will even chase them out of his country.
2: Again? Again, we beseech you, O mighty Pharaoh, in the name of the Lord, release the children of Israel from their bondage.
8: And again, I say no. And you may tell this so-called God, who makes such bold demands, that he has no power in my kingdom.
2: Then, behold!
11: Maybe I should try my magic card shuffle.

0: magicians. My court magicians do what your god can do.
1: Whoa, we've never seen a snake swallow another snake before.
0: Out! And tell your people I will never let them go!
2: The Lord, the God of the Hebrews, has sent me to tell you, let my people go, so they can worship me in the wilderness.
0: I warn you, Moses, do not strain my patience, or you and your Hebrew vermin will pay the price.
2: Then, let the waters turn to blood.

0: I will bathe in the palace this evening.
1: What will it take?
2: Thus says the Lord, let my people go that they may serve me. Never! Then shall Egypt suffer yet more plagues. Frogs. Lice. Flies. 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
1: Okay, that'll teach Rock.

0: I will bring one more plague on Pharaoh and on Egypt. The Lord will pass through Egypt, and all the firstborn in the land will die. But each house of Israel shall smear lamb's blood on the doorposts as a sign. And the Lord will see the blood of the lamb and will pass over those houses. Even the firstborn of Pharaoh shall perish.
1: No! Get out! Leave my people and take the rest of the Israelites with you!
2: Love games? 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

0: I've never seen so many people. There must have been a million Israelite slaves.
1: Slaves no more, thanks to God and to Moses.
0: He will take us to a new life.
2: Mighty One, why have we let Israel go?
3: Slaves must not give orders to Pharaoh. They must pay for what they have done.
1: Captain, assemble the army. Make ready all the chariots in Egypt. We shall crush these filthy Israelites. And this time, none shall escape.
0: How are we supposed to get to the Mountain of God with the Red Sea in our way?
4: Moses knows where he's taking us to, so he must know how we're gonna get there.
5: Moses! Pharaoh is on his way with his army!
6: Have faith! The Lord has a plan!
4: You, wouldn't happen to know what that plan is, would you, Moses?
7: No, not yet. But I do know that God is always with us. And he will show us the way.
0: Look!
1: What's happening? Keep moving, men! We have them trapped in the Red Sea!
8: Moses, why do you cry to me? Tell the children of Israel to go forward. But lift up your rod, and stretch out your hand over the sea, and divide it.

0: not in the name of the gods! What are you waiting for? After them!
1: Israelites?
2: I sure hope so, because here comes Pharaoh's army!

0: Who would have thought a simple shepherd would be chosen by God to save the Israelites?
1: Chris! It's happening! We're going back!
0: That was...
2: amazing!
1: The most awesome Superbook adventure ever! Agreed?
2: Agreed!
0: But you know what? There was still the best adventure with a giant!
1: And another with flaming swords!
2: Yes! So that means there will still be lots more adventures! I cannot wait!
3: Ooh. Did I say that?
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2: Superbook, where are you?
1: Superbook, you can never find him!
0: He just comes when he wants.
2: Hey, Superbook!
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2: He didn't know what he faced, possible death.
0: I Am Patrick tells his story with truth.
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0: Candor.
2: This mission was crazy.
0: And beauty.
1: Christ the Lord told me to come here to preach the gospel.
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4: I got into a serious relationship, but his family was like involved in Santeria. They would do like Ouija boards and like, I mean, everything that you can think of like occult, like they were in it. And I feel like something just like sit on me. Like I was like shaking, crying. I just called out to Jesus. From that moment, I felt like God took it and was like, I'm gonna heal you.

0: Why the surveying, Todd?
1: Any law against surveying my own property line?
2: Never any doubt in our mind about its location?
1: Well, maybe there will be in the mind of the new owner.
3: Well, you mean your father's selling out?
1: Not my father, me. To Len Keith.
3: Len Keith? I thought he only bought mining property.
1: That's what he thinks this could be.
3: Todd, we have a water rights agreement with your father in the use of this stream. If Keith uses it for mining, it'll poison out some of our best bottom land.
1: Seems that's your worry, Ben, not mine.
0: Now, just a minute. Adam. Let go.
1: You Cartwrights have shoved us around for the last 20 years.
0: You're a liar.
4: Wait a minute.
2: There are better ways to settle this.
1: As I see it, it's already been settled.

0: you two been? Old Hop Sing had a real good meal fixed for you.
1: And you decided not to let it go to waste and ate it all, huh?
0: How'd you know that?
2: What are you doing reading a book?
1: The care and training of dogs.
3: Oh, a little stray pup wandered in here, and I've been trying to figure out how to take care of it.
2: I thought you were an expert on things like that.
3: Oh, Paul, there's a dang many new scientific ideas that natural know-how just ain't no good no more.
1: Well, as far as I'm concerned, you can say that about Todd McCarron, too. I thought I knew him pretty well.
3: Why? What's the matter, Todd?
2: Oh, I don't know. Growing pains, likely. Where's that pouch of Virginia tobacco I got?
3: Don't look at me. I didn't smoke it.
1: I thought you were saving us tobacco for Andy McCarron's birthday.
2: Well, I was, but no reason a man can't have a birthday a few days early. I'm going to ride over to Andy and have a talk with him about Todd.
3: Oh, wish Mr. McCarron a happy birthday for me, too, will you?
2: I will.
4: Who is it?
2: It's Ben, Andy.
4: Oh, come on in, Ben. The door's not locked. Doggone, it's good to see you.
2: Oh, doggone, good to see you too, Andy.
4: It's been a long time.
2: It has that. How are you feeling?
4: Oh, I'm practically stuck to this chair, but what's the difference? Good to see you.
2: Brought you some of that good Southern tobacco. Take the bite out of your pipe.
4: Thanks, Ben. Hey, smells good.

0: This fire of yours feels good. Ran into Todd today.
1: Yeah. I turned the running of things over to him. I had to face up to it. I'm just not up to handling things anymore.
0: Todd was saying you're thinking some of selling out.
1: You know how kids are. Always trying to get ahead fast, but I figure when it comes to selling, he'll want to stay on this land as much as I do.
0: Well, I hope you're right, Andy. I guess I got a little upset when he told me he was thinking of selling out to Len Keith.
1: Well, I'd be surprised if he mentioned any other name. He's so sweet on Len Keith's daughter that, well, he doesn't know his own name half the time.
0: Well, she's a fine girl. Todd seemed pretty determined to sell.
1: That he is. Ben, you have boys your own. A man's got to let his son grow up, even if he doesn't always agree with him.
0: Oh, you're right there. I was just thinking that if Keith ever did start mining operations on your property, it would foul up the water in that stream to where it would poison half the cattle on my range.
1: Oh, it won't come to that, Ben. I've got cattle of my own using that stream.
0: Well, we're getting older, Andy.
1: We are that.
0: I remember when you brought your family here. I figured that plan to share the water in that stream would outlast both our lifetimes.
1: It's the truth, so did I.
2: Well, I see you didn't waste any time, Mr. Cartwright.
1: Todd, is that a way to behave?
2: I don't like people talking behind my back.
1: Ben came here to talk, not fight. It won't hurt you to listen.
2: What for? I know what he's going to say. We're just one big happy family as long as he's the boss and we do what we're told. You've been listening to that all of your life, Pa.
0: Todd, I've never known your father to back away from me or any other man long as I've known him.
2: What's he doing? Talking over old times so that you won't forget the little things you might owe him, so you'll feel ashamed to let me sell out?
1: Todd!
2: He's been doing that to some of the others around here, only they haven't had the belly to stand up to him.
1: That's enough. Ben Cartwright's the best friend we ever had, and you know it.
2: He's no friend of ours.
1: You apologize.
0: Andy, never mind.
1: No, Ben. This is still my house, and I won't have it shamed.
2: Your house, your land. This wonderful land that killed Ma before her time and crippled you so you can hardly walk. All right, keep it. Love it. Run on it for all I care.

0: I'm afraid I'll have to apologize to you myself, Ned.
1: I figured that if I come by, I might help. Guess it hurt more.
2: Andy. We don't have too much ready cash in the Ponderosa this time of year, what with it being tied up in the herd and all, but... well, if it's selling out that Todd is so concerned about...
0: Ben, you know how Todd would feel about any offer coming from you.
2: I suppose he'd just think I'd been waiting for the opportunity to buy you out. Pretty sad thing when two old friends can't discuss business without their motives being questioned.
0: It's much deeper than that, Ben. Len Keith has no intention of using this land for ranching. He's offered Todd a partnership. He's got the boy all fired up with ideas of becoming another silver baron.
2: Andy, do you believe deep down in your heart that there's any chance of silver on this land?
0: No, Ben, no more than you do.
2: No.
0: But Len Keith is a mining man, and he thinks there may be silver, and he's got the boy thinking it, too.
2: Well, doesn't Todd realize that Keith is just speculating? That's what he always does. Buys up as much land as he can possibly get a hold of in the hopes that some of it will pay off. Ruins the land.
0: He's ruined much more than land, Ben. He's ruined many men with him on his way up. And this time, it could be my son.
2: Wouldn't want that to happen, Andy, any more than you do.
0: Thank you, Ben.

0: Todd, I didn't expect you till this evening.
1: I have to see your father.
0: Is something wrong?
1: Yes.
2: Hello, Todd. How's my future son-in-law?
3: Disgusted, if you want to know the truth.
2: Oh, well, come on and tell me about it. Maybe I can help you. What is it?
3: Mr. Keith, I can't sell out to you.
2: Why not? Does your father feel that I didn't offer you enough for the property?
3: Oh, it's not that. He made a water rights agreement with Ben Cartwright 20 years ago.
2: I see. The Cartwrights, eh? What's the matter with them? They feel that we're going to muddy up their pretty little stream?
3: It's getting to be you can't make a move in this country without Ben Cartwright's permission.
2: Well, I suppose you can't blame a man for looking out after his own interests.
3: What about my interests? Mine and Virginia's. Where are we going to get the money to get married?
0: Todd, you know money isn't important to me as long as we're together.
3: My mother felt that way. She died when she was 26 years old, helping my father try to make something of this land.
2: Todd, I can always find a job for you in one of my mining companies.
3: A man has to make it on his own, Mr. Keith. You ought to know that. It's what you did, isn't it?
2: I certainly did. That's the way I like to hear you talk. Now, don't worry about it. I'm sure we can get your father to see it our way.
3: Not if Ben Cartwright's doing his thinking for him, we won't.
0: But the Cartwrights have always seemed like reasonable people to me.
3: You just know them in a social way, Virginia. You've never dealt with them on a business level.
2: Don't worry. I'm not going to let Ben Cartwright stand in the way of the happiness of my two children.
4: Here, Shorty. Come on, boy. Here, Shorty. Come on, boy. Come on, puppy.
5: Come on, Shorty. Consign, you pup. Nice puppy. Come on, puppy.
4: Come on, puppy.
5: Come on here, Shorty. I'm gonna give you a bath. Get over there in that tub.

0: You're going to get a bath whether you want it or not. Come on here, pup. Come here to me. Come here, pup. Here, shorty. Come on.
1: Nice puppy.
0: If you ain't the beatenest dang dog I ever seen all morning, I've been trying to catch you just to put you in that bucket. Poor little old outfit, don't you know this is for your own good? You loaded down with them dang kicks, and I'm just trying to get them off of you, that's all. Poor little old outfit, you.
2: All right, brother. Are you still playing nursemaid to that little dog you found?
0: Well, I can't hardly help it none, can I, if this poor little critter hangs around. You smell something?
2: Oh, it's me. Yeah, I was setting some traps for the wolves that were bothering the cattle. Caught a skunk in one of them.
0: You sure did. Look here, when I get through with old Shorty here, why don't you jump in?
2: That's gonna take a lot more than soap and water to get me clean.
0: Well, this here ain't ordinary soap. This here soap's got sulfur in it. I was over at Baker's Flat the other day talking to that storekeeper, telling him about old Shorty's wood ticks, and he told me that stuff would take anything off.
2: Huh?
0: Yeah.
2: It'd probably take my skin off, too. Yeah.
3: Hi, Pa. You talk to Andy?
4: Yeah. Oh, Andy is going to honor that water agreement we have with him just as I thought he would. I just can't figure out what got into Todd.
3: I can't either. Seems like he just doesn't want to get along with anybody.
4: Yeah.
0: But you two know what's wrong with Todd. He's in love.
4: Well, I wish it were that simple. Anybody smell skunk?
2: Oh, that's me, Pa. I caught a skunk in one of the wolf traps.
3: Well, if you're going to go that social with us tonight, I think you better start getting cleaned up now.
4: Yeah.
2: Well, you think somebody will mind?
4: Yeah. Listen, Adam, if Todd is at that social, and I think he will be, try to have a talk with him, you know, as a friend.
0: Shorty, I know you ain't gonna never believe this, but this here is real good for you. Hey, now. If looks have anything to do with it, we sure gonna have us a time tonight, ain't we?
3: Yeah, but you just remember what I told you. You stand on your own feet, not the ladies.
0: Oh, you're a good one to be giving advice about the ladies. Went with Jenny Keefe for 3 years, and now old Todd's marrying her.
3: Well, I guess I just never got around to asking her.
0: He sure is a slow worker, ain't he, Paul? 3 years.
4: You through with that brush? Expecting somebody?
0: No. Oh, hi.
5: Boss? Hello, Ben.
4: Len?
5: Not interrupting anything, am I?
4: No, not at all. Just getting ready to go to the dance.
5: Taking Virginia in later myself. Wonder if I could have a private little talk with you.
3: Yeah, let's go get the horses ready.
6: Is there a spiritual war going on around us? Are angels and demons real? Let's investigate.
7: And I was struck that all throughout history, the vast majority of cultures not only believed in evil spirits, but believed in possessions.
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7: All of a sudden, we hear this guttural sounding voice come out of her in the back.
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4: Well, sit down, Len.
16: Thanks.
4: Well, what's on your mind?
16: Well, Todd McCarron came to see me, and he's all upset about what happened between him and his father.
4: Well, I was a little upset myself.
16: I'm very fond of Todd. He's got a lot of character. He's extremely ambitious.
4: Len, sometimes ambition can drive a young man in the wrong direction.
16: But I don't think that's true in Todd's case. I consider him practically a member of the family. I'd be pretty careful of whatever opportunities I put in his way. Matter of fact, I wanted you to help me. In spite of what's happened, Todd's got a great deal of respect for your opinion.
4: Well, perhaps that used to be so.
16: Well, of course, he's a little high-strung, but you and I can understand that. We were young once, too. We saw what we wanted in life, and we went out and we took it. Now, nowadays, a young fella needs help to get started. I'm doing what I can for Todd. I thought you'd want to help, too.
4: That was a very nice speech, Keith. Now, what did you really come to see me about?
16: Well, I don't want anything for myself. I'm only here to help Todd. Old Andy McCarron does pretty much what you ask him to, now, doesn't he?
4: Now, hold on. Andy McCarron has a mind of his own, and he's very capable of using it.
16: Yes, but you've got to make him understand something. By holding on to that land, he's jeopardizing his son's future.
4: Your interest and concern with Todd's future is most commendable. I've watched you over a period of years, Len. Making quite a lot of money. And ruin quite a bit of land. And quite a few people in the process. I'm not going to help you ruin Todd McCarron.
16: I always try reasoning first, Ben. If that doesn't work, I guess I can find some other way.

0: course.
1: Little Joe, you sure do smell better than you did this afternoon.
2: Well, thanks a lot.
3: If you gentlemen will excuse me.
0: Yes, of course.
1: Hey, boy, I'm going to see if I can't rustle me up one of them little fillies.
0: Have you had a chance to talk to Todd yet?
4: No. He's danced every dance with Virginia.
0: Excuse me, Adam. I think I've just found my filly.

0: Oh, Todd, you've danced my feet off.
1: Well, I wouldn't want to do that. I can't spare any of you.
0: Oh.
1: How about some more punch?
0: I'd love it. Adam, you're not dancing.
2: I'm having too much fun watching you two. You look very beautiful tonight, Virginia.
0: But thank you.
1: I'm glad you approve of my future wife.
2: Ah, you're lucky you proposed to her when you did. When are you two getting married?
1: When your father decides to let me run my own business.
0: Todd, that was a rather unpleasant thing to say.
2: Well, no, he didn't mean anything by it.
1: Didn't I?
0: Todd, let's dance.
2: Yes, I think that's a good idea.
1: Don't turn your back on me, Cartwright.
2: Now look, if you're set on starting a fight, this isn't the place for it.
1: Oh, I think it is.
0: Todd! Dad, Mr. Cartwright, stop! They're fighting!
3: All right, you two.
4: That's enough.
5: Todd, we don't want to fight you, boy.
1: And stay away from me, all of you.
0: Dad, take me home.
2: All right, Virginia.
1: Come on, forget it, Adam.
3: Well, let's have a little music.
0: Dad, I shouldn't have walked out on Todd like that. I ought to go back.
6: Well, this isn't the time, Virginia. My advice is to just let him calm down a little.
0: Dad, sometimes I wonder if your advice for Todd and me is really any good.
6: Virginia, what have I ever told you that hasn't worked out for you?
0: I'm not talking about something you can put your finger on. I'm talking about the way Todd has changed. The way he looks at me, the way he acts.
6: Well, of course he's changed. And all for the good. He's turning into the kind of a man I'd be proud to have as a son-in-law.
0: Would I be proud to have him for a husband?
6: Oh, Virginia, if I've done anything at all to hurt you, believe...
2: Well, I'm glad you're still here. I'd like to apologize.
0: It wasn't your fault, Adam.
2: Well, I'm glad you feel that way.
6: I don't think there's anything to be gained by discussing it any further. Let's go on home.
0: Dad, I'd like to talk to Adam.
6: Not tonight, honey.
7: Excuse me, Mr. Keith. I got to talk to you.
6: Well, can't I wait till morning?
7: No, sir, can't.
6: Well, go on in, honey. I'll be right in. What is it, Tucker?
7: It's about the cattle you just bought. Sun's come up. You better handle it.
6: That's enough, Roy.
8: After what he done, he could have poisoned half the men in your mine with them diseased cows.
6: Where's the beef now?
7: I put him up in the North Corral. I figure tomorrow I'll have him killed and buried. Tim along with him if I had my way.
6: Take him outside, Roy. And Roy, not a word about this to anybody. I suppose he claimed he didn't know the cattle were sick.
7: What do you think? He probably rustled them 20 head to begin with.
6: All of them diseased, huh?
7: Well, you can't have one cow with Texas fever without them all getting it. They're crawling with ticks.
6: In other words, you put those sick cattle in with a healthy herd...
7: It spreads like wildfire.
6: I see. Tucker, I want you to ride that man out of town tonight and make sure that he never comes back.
7: Sure. Well, Mr. Keith, there's only one way I know of to make sure.
6: I'll leave that up to you. Tucker, don't kill off any of those sick cattle until I tell you to.
7: Well, what can you do with sick cow?
6: Well, I thought I might get big-hearted and make a present of a couple of them to Ben Cartwright.
7: Well, you know what Cartwright would do if he ever caught us at it.
6: Well, don't let him catch you.
7: Them's big stakes, Mr. Keith.
6: Yeah, the biggest. Cartwright's always had everything his way. Let's see how he acts when he finds cattle being added to his herd instead of rustled away, huh?
2: I know he took the first swing at you, but... I don't know if that's the way to handle Todd. I've watched both of you grow up, and I have just as much confidence in him as I have in you.
1: No, you have, but I don't have Len Keith telling me what to do.
2: Virginia's Keith's only daughter. Suppose you can't blame him for looking after her interests.
1: Look, Len Keith never made a move in his life that didn't benefit Len Keith first. And I'll tell you something else. It isn't just a little piece of land he's after.
2: He's an ambitious man. There's no question about that. The way he's extending his mining interests, it looks as if he wants to take over the whole Carson Valley.
1: Including the Ponderosa.
2: Adam, you and I both know that the Ponderosa is one piece of land he'll never get.

0: dead, Bo. It looks like Texas fever.
1: Texas fever?
0: Yes, sir.
1: We bought Texas cattle before. They've always been clean. You check the other stock?
2: A few more heads showed signs of sickness. We cut them out of the herd. Probably have to destroy them.
1: There's no probably about it. That tick fever plague could kill every head. Not only in our range, it could kill every herd in the territory.
0: Poor critters, I don't even know what ails them.
3: Get out of here. Get out of here.
0: Dang fool dog will have them ticks all over him.
1: Hoss, you remember that sulfur soap you used to wash down that dog?
0: Yes, sir.
1: Well, I'm thinking that if that sulfur soap could wash the ticks off a dog, why not off cattle?
2: We can't scrub down every steer.
1: No, but we can dig a pit between the two corrals. Put in some water and a lot of sulfur, like a bath. Run the herd through one at a time.
0: Well, that'd take a powerful lot of sulfur.
1: Well?
0: But I reckon they ought to have it up at Baker's Flat. You want me to ride up there and see?
1: Yeah, you take the buckboard and haul as much as you can carry. Joe, you better get back to the herd. Have the men cut out every head that even looks sick.
4: Right, Pa.
1: Adam, you and me better get started digging those pits.
5: They're up to something.
6: Nothing they can do but start killing cows.
5: Yeah, maybe. We better stick with them and make sure.

0: I don't know.
1: Virginia, you shouldn't be in here.
0: Neither should you. Tad, I've looked all over town for you.
1: Everybody's staring at you. Come on.
0: Tad, what's happened to us? This just isn't like you, that fight with Adam and...
2: What are you doing? Taking sides with the Cartwrights like everybody else in this country?
0: Sides? What sides, Todd?
2: Don't you see what they're doing to us? Your father made me a good offer on that land. 3 times as much as it was worth.
0: Well, if I knew it was going to mean this much trouble, I'm sorry he did.
2: That's easy to say, but it's not so easy to live with. Virginia, I want to amount to something. I want you to be proud of me, the way you are of your father.
0: Todd, I'm proud of the man I fell in love with. A ranching man trying to build something for the future, his and mine. Now, if he starts hitting people and getting drunk the first time things don't go his way, what? I'll still love him because I can't help myself. But I won't be proud of him for it.
2: I've had enough speeches, Virginia. Please go on, honey.
3: I'll see you after a while.

0: It's wonderful to see you, Virginia. Now that you're practically a part of the family, I never get to see you anymore.
1: Well, I've been meaning to get out to see you for a long time.
0: Oh, I know how it is, planning the wedding and everything. You know, it means a lot to me, having you for a daughter. Virginia, you and Todd having trouble?
1: Yes, we are, Mr. McCarron, and I just don't know how to handle it.
0: Now, you know that all lovers have their little quarrels.
1: That's just the trouble. It isn't just a lover's quarrel. It's something that involves you and my father and a lot of things I just don't understand.
0: Oh, so that's it. It's about Todd selling this place, isn't it?
1: Why shouldn't he sell it? Why should such a simple little business transaction stir up so much trouble?
0: It isn't a simple thing, Virginia. It involves two different ways of looking at life.
1: It involves the Cartwrights, too, doesn't it?
0: Well, that's not the point I want to make. I'm talking about the land and a man's attitude towards it. Now, is this something to be torn up and cast aside? Or is it a place with a future? I mean a home for you and Todd and the children.
1: I told Todd that's all I wanted. I wish my father could see it the way you do. But he never will.
0: It's Todd that we must both be concerned about. Now, we must have faith in him and believe that he will do the right thing.
1: You're right. And I do have faith in Todd.
2: He's coming.
3: Did he see you?
2: I circled around. He's got that buckboard loaded down with bags of sulfur powder.
3: What for?
2: Don't know. I asked the storekeeper at Baker Flat. He said that Cartwright fella talked about washing his cows down with sulfur water.
3: Well, I don't know what good that'd do. But we better see to it that it don't happen anyway. You stay here. Get your rifle and keep down out of sight.

0: campuses across the nation.
1: I'll never forget what I saw.
2: We did not plan this at all. What in the world is happening?
1: Thousands of students around this body of water.
2: I don't know, I'm just in awe of God.
3: Gen Z has been written off. They're not the generation that's, you know, following the standards.
4: Honestly, I would just post and post and post and make sure that it looked like everything was okay when deep down it wasn't.
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6: I think they've had everything the world has to offer and they're done with it.
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13: Boss, you all right?
14: Yeah. I reckon I am now. Thanks to you coming along.
13: Hey, come on up and give me a hand.
15: I was rounding up some strays and I heard the shots. Figured I better check on it.
14: Looks to me like I've seen that fella before, have you?
15: Yeah, I think he works for one of the mining camps. We better get that sulfur in. There's two more cows flopped over dead. They're not from the Ponderosa.
14: Them sick cows ain't ours?
15: No, looks like it's not. It's gonna be a lot of sick ones from our place, though. Let's get him in.
14: I'll get his horse.
16: I tell you, Roy's dead.
17: Did they see you?
16: Well, yeah, but they couldn't recognize me.
17: Well, I can't take any chances. You saddle up my horse and get back to the bunkhouse and stay there. Keep out of sight.
18: Dad, your supper's getting cold.
17: Well, I'm sorry, honey. Something's come up. I've got to go into town.
18: But, Dad... Do you have to go right now?
17: I've got to. It's important. I just heard that a plague of Texas fever has hit the cattle around here. I've got to warn Todd and the other ranchers. I'll be right back.

0: Are you drunk?
1: Virginia sent you...
0: No, she didn't, but something pretty important came up. I thought you ought to know about it.
1: You want a drink?
0: Now listen to me, will you? I just heard that the plague's infected every head of beef on the Ponderosa.
1: Plague?
2: Texas fever. Cartwrights are working right now to try to save every head they can before anybody finds out about it.
1: Texas fever? How did it get started?
2: Well, who's the only outfit around here who trails any Texas cattle?
1: The Cartwrights.
2: That's just what I figured. A thing like this could be pretty dangerous, couldn't it?
1: It could kill every head of cattle in Carson Valley.
0: Is there any way of stopping it?
1: One way. Kill the sick stock.
0: There's no other way of protecting ourselves?
1: None that I know of.
2: Unless we kill off all the Cartwrights' cattle.
1: Oh, they'd never stand still for that.
2: No, I guess not. They showed that pretty plain.
1: What do you mean?
2: Well, a couple of my boys went up there yesterday, see how bad it was and try to help them out, and the Cartwright shot one of them down.
1: Shot him? Why?
2: Well, that's pretty obvious, isn't it? They're trying to keep word of the plague from spreading.
1: Does the sheriff know about the shooting?
2: The sheriff? What good would that do? He's afraid of the Cartwrights just like everybody else around here is.
1: Yeah. Well, not me. I'm not going to stand by and watch my cattle die like flies.
2: Listen, don't do anything foolish. You can't stand up to the Cartwrights all alone.
1: I won't have to, not this time. No cattleman's going to stand by and watch his herds die off. Cartwright or no Cartwright.
2: Well, if enough of the other ranchers went in with you to stand up against
1: them... They'll go in. I'll see to that.
3: I've been waiting for you. I've been wanting to talk to you.
4: Well, I'm in a hurry.
3: I'm sorry I hit you. There was no call for it.
1: It doesn't make any difference.
3: But it does make a difference. I want to talk to you.
1: Well, later.
3: What are you doing?
1: We got trouble.
3: What kind of trouble?
1: I can handle it.
3: Don't turn your back on me. Tell me about it.
1: I haven't got time. I've got work to do.
3: Does it involve the Cartwrights?
1: Doesn't everything in this country involve the Cartwrights one way or another?
3: I have a right to know what it's all about.
1: There's tick fever on the Ponderosa. I've got to get to the other ranches and warn them so we can stop it from spreading to our stock.
3: Tick fever? How did it get started?
1: It must have come in on one of the herds the Cartwrights brought up from Texas.
3: Did you talk to Ben Cartwright?
1: One of Len Keith's men tried to. They shot him down.
3: I don't believe it.
1: I didn't expect you to.
3: Todd, you're declaring war.
1: Ben Cartwright did that when he brought in that sick herd.
3: I'm not going to let you do it.
1: Pa, I've got to.

0: This is that bushwhacker's horse we brought back. Take a close look at him.
1: Got ticks all over him. This horse was with tick-infested beef before he got here.
2: And that dead man could have told us how this plague got here.
1: Did you find out who he was?
2: Well, he had a letter on him addressed to a Roy Wilkins.
3: Yeah, don't forget there was another man with him.
1: Adam, maybe you'd better get to Virginia City. See if you can track this other man down. If you can, bring him out here. Us. Clean him up, huh? Come on, let's get back.
4: Yeah. All right, Frank. Send him through again.
5: That's time to boy! Hello!
2: Cosmo.
6: Yes.
2: Deal me out.
4: Wait.
2: I'll give you a chance to get even later.
6: Something on your mind?
2: You know a man named Roy Wilkins?
6: Roy Wilkins. Sure, I've seen him in here.
2: Who does he work for?
6: I don't know. Hasn't been around here very long. As a matter of fact, the only times I've ever seen him, he's always been with a fellow named Tucker.
2: Tucker?
6: Works for Len Keith.
2: Len Keith. Thanks.

0: I thought it was my father.
1: Evening, Jenny. Isn't he here?
0: Well, no, he's in town.
1: Listen, you know a man named Roy Wilkins?
0: Wilkins? There's a man named Roy I know. He's a friend of Tucker's.
1: Who's Tucker?
0: Well, he's Pa's foreman. He lives in that shack on the other side of the storeroom. Adam, what is it?
1: Well, it's Roy Wilkins and one other man. Maybe Tucker, I'm not sure. Tried to kill my brother this afternoon.
0: That's impossible. Those men work for my father.
1: Excuse me. Hello, Tucker.
2: You're one of them Cartwrights, ain't you?
1: That's right. You know a man named Roy Wilkins?
2: What do you want here, Cartwright?
1: I want the man who was with Wilkins when they tried to ambush my brother.
2: I don't know anything about it.
1: Then you wouldn't mind coming back to town with me and telling that to the sheriff, huh?
2: No. I wouldn't mind.
3: I thought you missed him.
0: Dad! Adam, is he...
1: Yeah, he's dead. I wanted him alive. I was hoping he could tell me something.
0: Tell you what, Adam?
1: You think fast, Mr. Keith. Just like you shot fast a while ago. But when this plague trouble is settled, we're gonna have a talk.
3: I wish you hadn't seen this, Virginia.
0: I'm sorry I had to see as much as I did.
3: I had to protect Adam. Tucker would have killed him.
0: Tucker had already dropped his gun. You killed him deliberately.
3: Oh, you're all upset. Now go on into the house.
0: You can't send me away like a little girl, Dad.
3: Don't try to understand it, you hear me? Now go on back into the house.
4: Now I'm right and you all know it. If it was one of us had a sick herd on the range, the Cartwrights would be the first to yell, burn him out.
5: That ain't so.
4: Yes, it is.
6: Cartwright should have killed off his whole herd without us having to meet and talk about doing it for him.
5: You can't expect him to kill off healthy beef.
4: Who's to say what's healthy and what's not? Now, the Ponderosa's rich. It's got timber and enough money to restock its range. Most of us live on the beef we raise each year. Now, if we lose our herds, where's the money coming from to pay off the bank loans, to feed our families, to even get started again?
5: You really aim to ride against the Ponderosa?
4: If I didn't fight for my land and what's on it, I wouldn't hold myself much of a man. Anyone else feels the same way is welcome to ride with me.
7: We're with them, ain't we, men?
5: Not me.
4: All right. We'll meet at the north end of town, just after sunup. Every man bring a rifle and be ready to use it.
7: That's it, then. Come on.
0: What are they going to do?
4: Well, the Cartwright cattle are diseased. They're a danger to the whole range. So we're heading out to the Ponderosa in the morning to settle it one way or another.
0: You mean to fight the Cartwrights?
4: It looks that way.
0: Do you know how this plague got started?
4: It doesn't matter how it gets started. We just can't risk a plague spreading throughout the whole territory.
0: Todd, I think my father brought that plague to the Cartwright herd deliberately.
7: Did he tell you that?
0: Adam thinks so, too, only he can't prove it.
4: I already told you it doesn't matter who started the plague.
0: Todd, it does matter. The Cartwrights aren't at fault. They've been your friends for years, and what they need now is help, not threats.
4: Virginia, we have to look after our own interests.
0: That's what my father tells me. For years, that's what he told me every time he was doing something.
8: You considered yourself an atheist.
9: Yeah.
8: What did you specifically have against Christianity?
9: My dad was a former music minister. You know, I saw a lot of hurt in that church.
8: In 2015, Walker lost his record deal and had their family van repossessed by the label. That's when Craig decided to give their family van to Walker.
9: Their unconditional love, it was so different from what we were used to. I went and got a Bible and just started reading and reading and reading.
10: It was amazing to watch the transformation and just the power of the Holy Spirit.
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9: I said, I believe.
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0: Something he was ashamed of. You're beginning to sound just like him.
4: I know what I have to do.
0: Yes, you do. But don't pretend it's to help those poor ranchers. It's just a fast way to make Todd McCarron a big man.
4: Virginia, I don't like what you're saying.
0: Then stop this before it goes any further.
4: It's too late now.
1: Pa's, is dipping doing any good?
15: It's funny, I was just thinking about that. I certainly hope so. You know what our cash situation is? If we were to lose any of our herds right now, it would pretty near wipe us out. Ride on out and see how the boys are doing with that herd in the North Quarter. I'll give Hoss and Little Joe a hand with the other herd.
1: More trouble than plague, Pa.
15: What now?
1: Todd McCarron, Len Keith have got everybody around here stirred up. There's a bunch of them riding this way, and they're all armed.
15: Don't they realize we're doing everything we can?
1: Pa, it's a mob. They're not going to stop and think. They claim they're going to kill every head of cattle on our range.
15: Well, then we'd better make them stop and think. Ride over to the house and get our rifles.

0: Who is it?
1: Virginia.
0: Oh, come in, Virginia. Well, what are you doing away out here, lass?
1: Mr. McCarron, you've got to do something. Todd...
0: What's he up to? He didn't come home last night.
1: They're riding on the Ponderosa, Mr. McCarron. Todd is leading them. You've got to stop him.
0: Stop him? How can I? He's a grown man. He's got to make his own decisions.
1: Mr. McCarron, I have no place else to turn. I love Todd. I thought you loved him, too. Unless you do something, we're both going to lose him.
0: An old man like me. How can I help him now?
1: Now is the time that counts, Mr. McCarron. Now is when he needs your help more than any other time in his life.

0: Remember, boys, no shooting unless I say so.
1: How do we know they want to talk?
0: We want to talk. Morning, Todd. You suddenly become a rancher, Mr. Keith?
2: I don't owe you any explanations, Cartwright.
3: You're the one to do the explaining, Ben. You brought the Texas cattle in.
0: There are no ticks on the ones we dipped. You want to ride in peaceful and see, you're welcome.
4: Seeing a lot of wet cows don't mean they won't all fall over tomorrow.
0: No, it doesn't. But if any of them come down with the fever, I'll kill every head that gets it.
3: That may be too late, even if you do what you say.
5: You doubting my Paul's word, mister?
0: Easy, Hoss. You men try to take over my herd, you know there's going to be fighting. Men on both sides. Men we've known a long time. Could get hurt. Maybe even get killed.
3: That'll be on your head, Cartwright. Now get out of the way.
0: Todd, you know better than trying to bluff me down.
3: This is no bluff.
0: Don't anybody else move.
2: Shoot him down, Todd. We'll back you up. Todd, stop it. You stay out of this, McCarron.
3: Keep away, Pa. This is between Adam and me.
6: If you're going to make a killer of yourself, you better start with me.
2: Your son picked his side, McCarron. Now, you've got no right to be here.
3: Pa, don't you know everything we've got is at stake?
6: I know that better than any other man here. Jameson, I passed by your spread coming here. Your stock's down with fever. Some of the others are also. Son, you better go home and take care of our herd. They're coming down with it fast.
2: I told you what would happen. And you can blame the Cartwrights for it.
7: Let's finish what we come here for.
2: Yeah.
0: Wait a minute. You can kill off every head in the Ponderosa, but what good will that do you? I tell you, that sulfur dip's working. It's saving our beef. It can do the same for yours. It's the only chance any of you have. You better take it.
2: You're still handing out orders, Cartwright?
7: Don't back down from them.
2: Make up your mind, Todd. Whose side are you on, ours or the Cartwrights?
8: You don't have a side, Dad, except your own. He doesn't care about your cattle. He's only trying to destroy you so he can take your land.
3: We're not talking about land. We're talking about plague.
8: So am I, Todd. My father started it.
2: Virginia, you don't know what you're talking about.
7: She knows what she's talking about, all right. Her father killed Jim Tucker just to keep him quiet.
0: Adam!
8: Dad!
9: Virginia.

0: That offer still goes. Bring your healthy cattle over here and we'll run them through that sofa, Dip.
1: Does that go for the McCarran family too, Ben?
0: Of course it does. If it's all right with you, Todd.

0: Here, get that one, turn around.
1: Yeah, that's it. Well, that's the last of the McCarran steers, Todd.
0: Well, I'd kind of like to stay and help with the rest.
2: Hey, what do you say we take a break for some coffee?
1: Good idea.
2: Hey, Hoss, come on, coffee.
1: Well, you two are going to make mighty fine neighbors.
3: Thanks, Ben.

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A new teacher, new faces, and for a child who doesn't have what the other kids have, that day can feel even harder. You can change that. Your $35 gift today sends one Superbook back to school.

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2: 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Because truth matters.

0: It's a doggone shame, ain't it, Charlie?
1: Yep, sure is. Doc said she had pneumonia. Time he got here wasn't much to do but call the sheriff.
2: Well, didn't anyone know she was sick?
1: First thing anybody knew was him riding all the way in for the doc by himself.

0: Fred. Boy have any relatives?
1: Not a soul, Van, except an uncle back east and the boy's father, of course. Well,
2: where's the little fella going to stay?
1: Well, how about it, folks? None of you want him?
3: We got our own to worry about.
1: Well, I guess I could put him up in one of the cells till his uncle can come get him.
0: He's only a little boy. He's all alone now. He needs a home and affection.
4: He's tainted, that kid. Bad stock, the whole tree goes rotten sooner or later. I don't want him around my home. Come on, Sarah.
1: Well, I can't stay here all day, Ben.
0: Sheriff, send for the boy's uncle. I'll keep the boy with me on the Ponderosa.
1: All right. He's all yours, Ben.
0: That's a pretty flower.
5: Weeds will choke it out before it takes root.
0: Son, you'll be staying at my ranch till your uncle can come for you.
5: Pa said he'd come back for me. And I'm gonna be waiting right here until he does.
0: Well, we'll see. We'd better get your things from the cabin.
5: I'll go myself.

0: what have you got there?
1: It's nothing.
0: What is it, a secret?
1: It's nothing.
0: Well, you don't have to show it to me if you don't want it. Let's just have a little talk.
1: Mr. Cartwright, look, you've let me sleep here and you've let me eat here. All right, thanks. But I can do chores. I can help
0: you. Now, hold on there. You don't have to pay me back. We're friends. I want you to trust me. Well, there's no one else left, son.
1: There is two. My paw.
0: Do you know where your paw is? Why he went away?
1: He had to go away. My ma said so. My pa promised he'd be coming back, though.
0: Well, you know, Billy, sometimes...

0: As we promise things and we, well, we mean to keep the promise, but, well, something happens and we can't.
1: My pa promised he'd be coming back, and I'm gonna be waiting here until he does. He doesn't tell lies.

0: Why is he so touchy, Pa?
1: Hmm?
0: You want to get close enough to reach him with a 10-foot pole.
1: Well, how should I know why he's so touchy? If I knew that, I'd be so dang worried. Take your feet off the table.
2: Hey, Hoss, how do you suppose you and I grew up to be so sweet-tempered with such a grouch for a Pa?
3: I don't know, little Joe. I reckon he must have been a mite more mellower when he was younger.
1: I guess I had that coming. That boy has me so worried.
0: When's his uncle coming?
1: Sheriff hasn't heard yet.
0: Well, look, he's got to know about his father sooner or later. Maybe you should just tell him.
4: Mr. Cartwright! Mr. Cartwright, come quick!
0: Pop's thinks having trouble again.
4: Mr. Cartwright!
5: What is it? What's wrong?
4: Him bad. Him very bad boy.
1: Oh, what did he do?
4: He take Hop Sing knife. The big knife.
0: What, the butcher knife?
4: I see him. I say you give back. He say no. Very sharp. You better get back quick.
1: All right, Hop Sing, all right. Well, I've just got to discipline that boy somehow.
3: Wait a minute, Paul. Let me talk to him.
1: Well, don't you think I'm capable of talking to him?
3: Well, yes, sir, you are, but maybe you've been talking to us roughnecks so long you done forgot how to talk to a little feller.
1: Maybe you're right. Go ahead. Hoss.
3: Yes, sir?
1: Be careful of that knife.
5: Billy.
3: Did you find one of Hop Sing's knives out here?
6: I didn't find it. I took it.
3: Oh. Go ahead, let me see you chunk it.
5: Go on.
3: Hey, that ain't bad.
6: It's hard to throw.
3: Well, I don't wonder. Come here, let me show you something. See, this here knife's got a thick edge here on the back and a thin edge here on the front.
6: Sure, that's the cutting edge.
3: That's right. You see, this knife here was made for carving up meat, not throwing, not like an engine's knife.
6: I didn't want it to throw. I wanted it to whittle.
3: Hey, how'd you like to have this one?
6: No, thanks.
3: Well, Billy, I wasn't going to give it to you. You got to earn it.
6: How?
3: Well, by doing some chores for me tomorrow.
6: Well, all right.
3: Here, go ahead and take it. You just hold on to it sort of as a loan till you can do them chores for me.
6: Thanks, Mr. Cartwright.
3: It's just one other thing. Son, it ain't right to take something that don't belong to you.
6: Let me take that knife back.
3: Let me take it in to him. Old Hop Sing's pretty riled up right now, won't you? Won't you let me take it in to him, and then you can go by and tell him you're sorry later.
6: All right, if you want it that way.

0: Mr. Horse. What happened to little boy? What you doing in Hopsing kitchen?
1: I just brought your knife back, Hopsing.
0: That's so? The little boy take knife. The big boy take the donut. Bad boy. Very bad boy.
1: I got some real important things to be doing, Hopsing. I'll see you.
2: Who's there?
3: Me, Horse.
2: Just a minute.

0: Sort of thought I'd come up and show you some real fancy whittling.
1: Well, I'm sort of busy now, Mr. Cartwright.
0: Billy. Where'd you cut yourself, feller?
1: What do you mean?
0: Bill. Don't you think it's about time me and you quit playing around like a couple of puppy dogs? Don't know when they're fighting for real or just funning. Let me see it. I knew you'd cut yourself when I first come up here. I should have come right on out and said it in the first place. It hurt?
1: Nah.
0: Yeah, I got some medicine here for it.
1: Will it sting?
0: It's not a bad cut. They always seem like they bleed a little bit more when they're on the thumb, though.
1: Here's your knife back, Mr. Cartwright.
0: Billy, that wasn't your fault. It was all mine. Any fool ought to know better than to give a man something that he don't know how to use right.
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1: I shouldn't have told you I knew how to use it.
0: Everybody makes mistakes, Billy. But it takes a real man to admit it. You go ahead and use that knife till I learn you how to use it.
1: Gee, thanks, Mr. Cartwright.
0: Hoss. If that thumb don't get the feeling better, you let me hear it, you know? Billy. Are you hungry?
1: Yeah, I guess I am.
0: Well, what do you say me and you go down and get us a couple of them donuts while Hops ain't looking?
1: Well, would that be all right?
0: All right? Well, you'd be downright insulted if any of them things was left by supper.
1: Well...
0: Besides that, I'm bigger than he is.
1: You're about bigger than anyone, Hoss.
0: Come on.
1: Hey, Hoss, you want to see something?
0: Well, yeah, I reckon I do. What?
1: It's a picture of my ma and pa. It has Ellen and Vance on the back.
0: Ma was a real pretty woman, Billy.
1: That's the only thing that's really mine. Except for this knife now. You know something? It sure is gonna be fun when my pa gets back. Ain't it?
0: Yeah, Billy. It's likely to be a while.
1: I can wait.

0: you! Get out!
1: Come on out, Vance. It's safe now.
0: I said get out!
2: See if he's got something I can use on this iron. I can barely walk.
1: Old fool. You've come too far to play games. Here, stone chisel. That ought to do it.
2: Yeah.

0: Look at this. Plenty of paper money.
1: That's luck.
0: We can get straight to Sacramento now.
1: No, Pike. We agreed. I go for the boy first.
0: I ain't getting killed for no kid.
1: We need him, Pike. He can get food for us. It's a long way through those mountains.
0: You wouldn't try and lose me, would you, Vance? You know these mountains and I don't. How do I know you'll come back for me?
1: You keep the money here with you.
0: All right. I'll give you 48 hours. If you're not back, I go on without you. No money goes with me.
1: I'll be back.
0: Sure you will. Now, you better get that thing off your leg while I get us a change of clothes. Then you and me will find me a place to wait for 48 hours.

0: morning, Ben.
1: What brings you out our way, Fred?
2: It's not election time again, is it, Sheriff?
0: Where's the boy, Ben?
1: Oh, Billy? Oh, he's off fishing with Hoss. Say, did you hear from his uncle?
0: Nope, but we sure heard from his father. Him and a killer named Pike broke out of the penitentiary.
1: When?
0: 3 days ago. And yesterday, I got word a stagecoach was held up about 30 miles from here. Driver and guard both killed.
2: You think it was Vance?
0: I don't know, but there ain't been no trace of them since they killed a farmer right next to the prison.
1: Probably on their way to California. They'd be safe there.
0: That's what I figured. Vance knows this country well enough to slip right past us into the mountains.
1: Yes, he does. And there are three passes into the mountains from the Ponderosa.
0: I was hoping you and your boys would point him out for us.
1: Oh, well, we'll be right with you.
0: Thanks, Ben. We'll wait for you.
1: I'll take some men to the truck here. Adam, you and Joe will have to take the sheriff all the way to the Donner Gap.
2: That'll take a couple of days.
1: Hoss better look after the boy. I'll get back here as fast as I can. Tell Hopsing to rustle up some food.
3: Right, Pa.

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0: Glory, I done caught the biggest dang fish in the world. Hey, what are you laughing about? I got a real fish here. Not one of them puny little outfits like you got over there. Ow. Hear what I done caught. Well, I ain't never seen no fish like that before.
1: You're not sore, are you, Hoss?
0: Pistol, you know I ain't sore at you. I told you I'd catch something, didn't I? Even with my eyes shut. Now, I'll tell you what else I'm going to do. I'm going to throw you out there with the rest of them. One, two, and three! If I ever hear anything about this from little Joe or Adam, I know a little boy that's going to have a mighty sore bottom.
1: Oh, I wouldn't tell on you.
0: Well, I wouldn't spank you either, Billy. I was just teasing.
1: Hoss? I wish I were this happy all the time.
0: I do too, Billy.

0: Billy. Billy? Hello, son.
1: Pa.
0: I'll come back for you, just like I promised I would.
1: I knew you would, Pa. I just knew it.
0: Easy, boy. We can't talk much. I need your help, son.
1: Sure, Pa.
0: Do you think you can keep a secret just between the two of us?
1: Yeah, but there's something I gotta tell you.
0: About your mom? I know. I heard before I got here.
1: I couldn't help it, Pa.
0: I know. Listen. You gotta pretend you ain't seen me. You mustn't tell nobody, hear? This is what I want you to do. Tomorrow night, I want you to make sure everybody's asleep. Make real sure. And get some food. Now, do you remember the cave on the back hill up Spider Creek that you and me found?
1: You mean our secret cave?
0: That's right. I want you to bring the food to me there. In a couple of days, you and me are going to California.
1: California?
0: I can't stay no more.
1: Pa? You didn't tell me where you were all that time.
0: Son, I kept my promise, didn't I? Like I said I would.
1: You sure did, Pa.
0: Trust me, son. I'll tell you everything later.
1: Pa!
0: I'll be waiting. And remember, son, this is our secret.

0: Hey, Billy. Roll out. We got company.
1: Hello, Hoss.
0: Howdy, Mr. Sherman. How are you, sir?
2: Fine.
0: Orville?
3: Hello, Hoss.
0: Paul's got the contracts ready for you, Mr. Sherman. Come on in.
2: Good. Well, how's the lumber business?
0: Well, I don't reckon it can be any better, Mr. Sherman. These dang trees keep growing as fast as we can cut them.
2: That's good. Keep building in the city, and I'll make you Cartwrights the richest men in Nevada.
4: Orville, hey, wait outside here. Daddy won't be long. Oh, boy.
5: I'm Orville Sherman. Who are you?
0: Over here at the desk.
2: Sheriff must have sworn in a dozen extra deputies just to help find that boy's father.
0: Yeah. I reckon folks will be blaming them two convicts with everything that happens within a 100-mile radius of here.
2: Probably so. How's the boy taking it?
0: Well, sir, he just lost his ma. Don't seem hardly fair to me to have to tell the boy about his pa right after that.
2: I suppose not.
5: My father told me he broke out of jail.
6: You're a liar. Your pa's nothing but a dirty old convict.
7: He is not! He is not! Murder! You liar! You liar!
6: Say it! Say he's a murderer or eat dirt!
7: No!
6: Say it! Say he's a murderer or eat dirt!
7: No!
6: Say it, I'll break your arm! Say it! Say he's a murderer! If you're gonna eat dirt, say it!
1: Orville!
5: He called me a liar, Pa.
1: I'm going to have to take a switch to you. Rolling around in the dirt like a barroom brawler. Now get in that buggy. Go on.
0: Billy, you all right?
5: He said my Pa was a convict.
2: Are you hurt?
0: It's all right, Mr. Sherman. I'll take care of it. You go ahead.
2: Children can be very cruel sometimes.
0: Yes, sir.
5: He said my pa was a murderer. And that he'd escaped from prison.
0: Billy, it's true. I should have told you a long time ago. They think he might be coming this way.
8: Washington's words are powerful because they express an idea of a world that's different from the one everybody grew up in.
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10: Is this going to be a place where you can be free to say what you want about God?
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5: Couldn't make me eat dirt.
0: You're proud of that, ain't you?
5: No one's gonna say anything about my paw.
0: Billy, I ain't saying they should. The thing is that it don't matter what your ma or paw was, son, because you ain't them. Now, my ma was a real pretty woman. But that don't mean that folks have got to enjoy looking at a big ugly cuss like me, does it? Don't you see what I mean, Billy? It's more important what you are than what your ma and pa was, or what people might say about them, good or bad.
5: But, Hoss, my pa promised he was going to come back for me. When he does, he's going to explain everything to everybody.
0: We better get you fixed up. I hate to lose a hand with just me and you running this ranch by ourselves, wouldn't you?

0: From now on, it's just the two of us.
1: We haven't got any friends.
0: Folks ain't interested in you and me, son. I never was, and they ain't never gonna be.
1: Nobody?
0: Nobody.
1: Pa? Would it be all right if I said I love you?
0: Sure. That's a good thing. For a man and his son. To say to each other. We better get back to the cave.
1: Pa?
0: Yeah?
1: You said you were gonna tell me about where you've been.
0: You don't know?
1: A boy said you were a convict and a murderer.
0: Billy, I shouldn't have been sent to prison. But nobody cared. So that's why they sent me. It was pretty bad there, son, so I got out. And I come back for you like I promised I would.
1: I knew you would, Pa.
0: You'd have done the same for me, wouldn't you, son?
1: Sure. No matter what.
0: No matter what. You better get going.
1: Pa, do you have to go back to that cave?
0: Yeah. But maybe by tomorrow night, we'll have enough food so we can go to California. Now, you hurry. I don't want anyone to find you gone.
1: Be back tomorrow, Paul.

0: Let me go, Hoss.
1: I ain't aiming on pulling this trigger unless you make me.
0: Don't you remember me, Hoss? I'm Vance Allen. I rented my farm from your pa.
1: I remember you, Vance.
0: You could say you never seen me.
1: I can't do that. I can help you turn yourself in and then do what I can for you.
0: I got a bad deal once, Hoss.
1: Vance, you got a fair trial. A jury found you guilty. Now, busting out of prison ain't gonna help you none.
0: I'll go to California. Nobody knows me there. I'll go through the mountains. Nobody's gotta know.
1: What about the little boy?
0: I won't wait for him. I'll go now. I'll send for him later.
1: He brung you that food, didn't he?
0: Yeah, he's a good boy. You could tell him, Hoss. He'd understand.
1: Vance, it just ain't no good. Come on, let's go.
0: Can't you understand? They kept me in a cage like an animal. I had to get up when they say, eat when they say, sleep when they say, work when they say. I can't go back!

0: Good morning, Mr. Cartwright. You take enough food along?
1: Yes, everything was fine, Hopson. Hoss up yet?
0: He never get up until he smell cooking.
1: The other boys get back?
0: No, sir.
1: Well, I'm hungry enough for three people. Unsaddle the horse to see that he's fed.

0: Vince.
1: Boy, I couldn't help it. He pulled a gun on me, boy. And I didn't even have time to aim.
0: Sure, son.
1: He came back for Billy just like he said he was.
0: Better tell the boy.
1: Paul. I'll tell him. Ain't nobody can do it for me. Billy?
0: Oh, Billy. He's dead, son.
2: It's your horse.
1: Sorry, Billy. I'm terrible sorry.
2: You said you were my friend. You knew he was coming back for me. You killed him.
1: Billy, he didn't leave me no choice. Terrible sorry, Billy. I'd do anything to bring your paw back to you, but I can't. I'm sorry.
2: I hate you. I hate you. I hate you. Kill my paw. I hate you. You killed him.
1: I'm sorry, Billy. I'm terrible sorry.
2: I hate you.
1: Stop it, Billy.
2: I wish I were big enough. I wish I were big enough to kill you, Hawk!
0: Oh, it's not your fault.
1: Leave me alone, Paul.

0: Us?
1: That boy was not responsible for what he said. You did what you had to do.
0: Paul, I never had to do anything like that. I hope I never have to do it again. I didn't even sight my gun, boy. I just pulled the trigger.
1: And if you hadn't, he'd have killed you.
0: If I hadn't have butted in, he never would have drawn on me, Paul.
1: Horse Vance was a fugitive from justice. You obeyed your duty to the law.
0: There ain't no law that says I can go out and take a man's life away from him. I ain't got no tin badge that says it's all right for me to kill a little boy's paw. A little boy that trusted me.
1: I wish I had some words to take your pain away, Arthur.
0: What am I going to say to him? What's he going to think about trusting folks and letting folks be his friends now after what I've done to him?
1: What did you think when your mother died?
0: I thought the world had come to an end.
1: But you got over it. And so did I.
0: Paul, I can still feel him little fists hitting and hitting me. And it hurts, Paul. It hurts worse than anything.
1: I know, son, I know.
0: I've been sitting here praying as hard as I know how that God would tell me what to say to him. We were friends, Paul. I killed his papa with that. Paul, I got these big hands, Paul, and I can lift a heifer clean off in the ground. And I can whip most near any man I ever met.
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0: But I'd cut them both off. If it'd make that little boy quit looking at me like he wanted to spit. Why don't God help me, Paul? Why don't he tell me what to say? Why do I have to just be a big, dumb horse?
1: There's nothing you can say. He'll have to understand by himself.

0: Boss, do you want me to go along with you?
1: No, thank you, Paul.
0: All right, I'll go on ahead. I'll try to find Adam and Little Joe. What about the boy?
1: He's gonna come along with me.

I reckon we ought to let these old ponies rest here a minute.

0: Still cool.
1: Howdy. 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Near dying of thirst.
0: What happened?
1: My horse broke his leg last night. I must have got lost. Who you got under there?
0: It's Vance Allen. He's one of the two escaped convicts the sheriff's looking for.
1: What about the other one?
0: I don't know.
1: Well, you sure are lucky, mister. You just found me. Don't try anything. Now put your hands in the air. You, kid, keep your mouth shut.
0: Mister, sheriff's got every man in this country looking for you. You ain't got a chance.
1: Oh, you're wrong. I've got every chance now. I've got all this and you to show me through the mountains instead of Vance Allen.
0: That's where you got it wrong. I ain't helping you.
1: Oh, you're gonna help me, all right. Or I'll kill the kid right here.
0: You what?
1: I ain't no pushover like Vance Allen. Now, what's it gonna be? The kid? Or are you gonna show me through those mountains?

0: You're the one I need now. It may take me a while to convince you, but you'll show me through those mountains, won't you? It's Billy.
1: Well, Billy, what are you doing out here?
0: Where's Hoss?
2: He's with that other man, back in the woods.
1: What other man?
2: The one that was with my pa.
3: Where are they?
1: Can you lead us back to where they are, Billy? Now listen to me, boy. That man is desperate. Now, he could kill Hoss. I want you to lead us back to where they are.
2: Hoss killed my pa! I hope he does kill Hoss! I hope he does!
1: Did you hear what I said, Billy?
0: Take it easy, Pa.
1: Billy! Billy Hoss is my son. And to you, he's big and tough. But he's my boy. Now, I know how you felt about your father. You loved him, no matter what he did. And he loved you. And that's a good thing between a father and a son. Now, Billy, that's the way it is between me and my boy. No matter what you think of him, I love Hoss, Billy. He's my son. Now, you understand how I feel? I'm begging you to save his life, Billy. You're the only one who can.
2: I'll show you. That man. He's beating him.

0: Boss.
1: Easy, boy.
0: Easy.
1: You took quite a beating.
2: I reckon I'm lucky. My old head's as hard as it is, Paul.
3: We'd have never found you if it hadn't been for Billy.
2: He's a good boy.
1: Yeah. He's gone. We better go after him.
2: Wait. Let me go.

0: Billy, you can't catch many fish without a pole, can you?
1: You're alive.
0: Yep, I'm alive, Bill.
1: My father, he was like that man, wasn't he?
0: Boy, I reckon he had a little mean streak in him, Billy, but lots of folks do. Billy, your papa loved you, son.
1: But he did come back for me, didn't he?
0: You bet he did.
1: Can I go back to the ranch? Until my uncle comes?

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0: bold and dynamic young preacher set out on a journey that would have an impact on every continent for generations to come. For more than 50 years and to more than 210 million people, Billy Graham has passionately spoken about the certainty of hope found in Jesus Christ.
1: There are many things about God that I don't understand or comprehend. I accept his revelation of himself by faith.
0: He's brought races and denominations together toward a common purpose as he's preached in 185 countries around the world.
2: Christ belongs to all people. He belongs to the whole world.
0: He has stood alongside presidents, met with dignitaries and world leaders. And today, Billy Graham is recognized among the most influential religious leaders in the history of the world. From our archives, the Billy Graham Classics.
3: Now I want you to turn with me to the 24th chapter of Matthew. The 24th chapter of Matthew, beginning at verse 36. The 24th chapter of Matthew, beginning at verse 36. But of that day and hour knoweth no man, no, not the angels of heaven, but my Father only. But as the days of Noah were, so shall also the coming of the Son of Man be. For as the days that were before the flood, they were eating and drinking and marrying and giving in marriage, until the day that Noah entered into the ark, and knew not until the flood came and took them all away. So shall also the coming of the Son of Man be. Now the question that I want to ask tonight is this, and I want to answer it from the Bible. Is the world coming to an end? Is the world going to come to an end? There are some people that feel that some of you young people that are here tonight will see that moment. We may see it in our own lifetime. Half of all Americans surveyed just 2 months ago believe that a nuclear war will happen in their lifetime. A month ago, just after the hijacking of that TWA 847 flight, a conference of world experts was assembled in Washington to discuss the terrible and real threat of nuclear terrorism. A terrorist organization getting a hold of nuclear bombs and starting a chain reaction that could destroy much of the world. Could it happen? Dr. Carl Sagan on network television. His current consensus of opinion of nuclear physicists, he says, that it would take only 100 of the existing bombs to plunge the northern hemisphere into the nuclear winter, having burned up a third of the human race and leaving the earth covered with a blanket of darkness. One of Hollywood's biggest hits this summer has been Clint Eastwood's The Pale Rider, which has as its subtitle a quotation taken right out of the revelation of Jesus Christ, and hell followed with him. A German scientist said the other day, it's now possible to depopulate the earth. Historians like William Vogt say the day of judgment is at hand. And then comes something startling to me, shocking. There is a strange silence from the church about what the Bible teaches. We have church leaders like myself that are calling for the reduction and the destruction of all weapons of mass destruction. I am not a pacifist. I'm not for unilateral disarmament. But I do believe that we can reach accommodation to destroy all weapons of mass destruction if our hearts were right. But that's where Jesus said, you must be born again. Our hearts are deceitful and desperately wicked. Who can know them, said Jeremiah. But you know, the Bible does not teach that the world is going to come to an end. The Bible teaches that there will be an end to an age, the age of the Holy Spirit, the age that we're now in, and that a new age is going to be ushered in. In other words, like you trade in a

0: an old car and get a new car, God is going to trade in this present system of evil that we call cosmos, a world system, trade it in for a new age, and that new age will be the kingdom of God. And that new age is going to prevail. Now let's turn to the Bible. In the New Testament, the new birth is mentioned 9 times. Repentance is mentioned 70 times. Baptism, 20 times. Someone has said, I have not counted them, and I don't know whether this is exaggerated or not, but somebody has said that the second coming of Jesus Christ is mentioned over 380 times. Certainly it's mentioned many times. Christ said, as the days of Noah were, so shall also the coming of the Son of Man be. Now the story of Noah has become popular again in fiction and in cartoons. As a matter of fact, in the Los Angeles Times TV log this past week, in the program advertising, it talked about Noah's animals. Now, the picture of civilization in Noah's day runs like this. It's listed in Genesis, the 6th chapter. It says that they were filled with wickedness, evil imagination, corruption, violence. Every imagination of man's thought was evil. Does that sound like our day? We can't help but imagine evil when we watch enough television and see so much violence and crime and read about the crime in our newspapers. Every day, people that are being raped and murdered and mugged and all the rest that's going on. We can't help but think about it. Our minds are there, and many of us have become afraid. It was a world in which marriage was abused. Sex perversion prevailed. It was a world in which violence prevailed. Again and again, in the United Nations-sponsored World Conference for Women in Nairobi, the matter of violence against women came up for discussion. Violence against children, people who abuse their children. Crimes of violence continue to escalate. It's a world with a decadent religion. I'm not talking about Christianity, because almost everybody in the world is religious. Everybody. But it's a decadent type of religion. It's not true faith in God. Now, it was also a world threatened by the judgment of God. God said, I'm going to judge this generation. And some of you that are watching by television, you'll see a number on that screen. Pick up your phone and call someone. They're waiting to talk to you now. And they'll answer your questions and help you. Now, God said, I'm going to judge the world. I'm going to make it rain for 40 days and 40 nights, and I'm going to destroy man whom I created. He's gotten too evil, and I'm going to start the human race over again. But then God saw one man. In all of the filth and the dirt and the violence and the perversions, he saw one man living for him. His name was Noah. Noah dared to walk with God. He believed in God. And true belief determines how you live. He lived a disciplined life. He was a man of moral integrity. He worshiped God. He dared to stand alone. He was a nonconformist. They laughed at him at the place that he worked, or they laughed at him in the social events that he went to. His neighbors and friends couldn't understand him. They called him strange because he talked about God and he prayed and he believed in God, that God somehow was in control. The Bible says, by faith, Noah, by faith, notice. By faith, Noah, being warned of God of things not seen as yet, moved with fear, prepared a ship. God said, I'm going to send a flood, but I've got to save Noah and his family. Noah lives for me. And God cannot judge a person that is living for him. A person that has come to Christ at the cross and had his sins forgiven and is living a life for Christ cannot be judged. There's therefore now no judgment to them that are in Christ Jesus. You'll never stand at the great judgment day if you're in Christ. That's the one place of refuge. Now, Noah could not be judged. So God said, I've got to find a way to save Noah and his family. So God came to Noah one day and said, Noah, I'm going to destroy the world. I'm going to start over. I want you to build a big ship. I want you to make it of gopher wood. Pitch it within and without with pitch. 450 feet long, 45 feet high, 75 feet wide, three stories. Put one window in it and put one door in it. And start building now. Now, can you imagine how people laughed? To build a big ship as big as a modern ocean liner in the middle of the desert where there was no water. But Noah, I suppose, paid union wages, so he's able to get people to work for him. And they started building that ship. And I imagine it became a big tourist attraction like Disneyland. People came from everywhere to see the crazy people, to see this crazy man building this ship out in the middle of the desert. And all he had to go on was God's Word. That's all. Now today, you and I have God's Word that predicts the future judgment upon the world, but we also have all the scientific evidence that it can happen and may happen and probably will happen according to many of our scientists and political leaders. And people all over the world in the capitals of the world are frightened. When I was in the Soviet Union, the one thing almost everybody wanted to talk about was peace. How can we get peace? They even took me to the Kremlin to meet with some of the leaders in the Kremlin, members of the Politburo, and there are only 14 members. And they talked about peace. How can we achieve peace? And our people meeting in Washington with the president and people meeting in Geneva that have been appointed, trying to find a way to peace. And if ever man's hearts are failing them for fear and wringing their hands and nobody seems to have the answer, it's now. And if they don't find an answer, goodbye, unless God intervenes. And that's exactly what's going to happen. God will intervene. Christ is going to come back. And that's the glorious hope that every one of us has in our hearts. Now, during all this time, Noah preached. He worked and preached. It says that he was a preacher of righteousness and repentance. And he would call upon the people, repent of your sins. Turn to God. A flood is coming. Now, they had never heard of a flood. They had never had a flood before. And the meteorologists disputed him all the time. There's no sign of any rain. There's no sign of a flood. He's a fool. He doesn't know what he's talking about. He's not scientific. So he was scoffed at. And the carpenters that helped him build the ark or the ship, they didn't believe. They were working for their wages. Even some of Noah's family had a difficult time believing. But he just went right on. And he hadn't heard from God in 120 years. Think of it now. He had that one message from the Lord, and he believed it. He accepted it by faith. That's what a man of faith Noah was. And 120 years later, he was still working on that ship, and one day he finished it. And when he finished it, God came to him and said, Noah, I'm going to give the world 7 more days, 7 more days to repent. And if they don't, the judgment is going to come. The Bible warns that the world is in for judgment. And the bright spot on the horizon is the resurrection of Christ and His promised return. It's the hope of the prophets. Isaiah 66, it tells that the Lord is coming with fire and chariots like a whirlwind to render His anger and fury. In the New Testament, there are so many passages that I could take an hour reading them to you. Christ said, I go to prepare a place for you. And if I go to prepare a place for you, I will come again and receive you unto myself. And where I am, there ye may be also. One of the TV programs to top the Nielsen ratings last week was Highway to Heaven. The only highway to heaven in this Bible is Jesus Christ. He provided a way to heaven. He provided a way of salvation. He said, I am the way. I am the way. I am the truth. I am the life. Can you imagine somebody standing up and saying, I am the way, and no man can come to God except through me? Can you imagine somebody saying, I'm the embodiment of all truth, all scientific truth, psychological truth? I am the embodiment of all religious truth, moral truth. Well, the man's crazy. He's either a liar, or he's crazy, or he's who he claims to be. And that's the decision you have to make. If Jesus Christ is who he claims to be, the Son of God and the only way of salvation, the only way to escape the coming judgment, then you better make your way to Christ fast, tonight. Don't wait, because we never know when our hour is coming. Because you see, the end of the world for you could be tonight. The moment you die, the moment you die, that is the end of the world for you. And that could come at any moment. But for the whole population of the world, it's not going to come the way some scientists think, because they don't take into account God. God is a God of love and mercy. He's a God of planning, yes. He's a God of judgment, yes. But there are going to be people that are going to be saved out of all this mess, and God is going to build a new world and a new kingdom. And that day is going to come as sure as I'm standing here. Ye men of Galilee, why stand ye gazing into heaven? When these disciples saw Jesus ascending into heaven and the tears were in their eyes, and they saw their master going, and two men stood by them in white apparel and said, you men of Galilee, why do you stand here gazing into heaven? This same Jesus that's taken up from you is going to come in like manner as you've seen him go into heaven. He's going to come back. When is Christ going to come? We don't know. He said, but of that day and hour knoweth no man, no, not the angels of heaven, but my Father only. Christ said, be ye ready, for in such an hour as ye think not the Son of Man cometh. Are you ready? Are you ready? Be quiet and still a moment. Think about that. Are you ready? In Amos 4, it says, prepare to meet thy God. Are you prepared? You say, Billy, what do I have to do to be prepared? I've already been baptized. I belong to a church. That's not what I'm talking about. That's fine. You ought to be. But have you really received Christ into your heart as Lord and Master? Have you repented? Have you repented of your sins? Repentance means to turn, to change. Change your mind. Change your attitude about God, about yourself, about your neighbors. It means that you have a different lifestyle under the Lordship of Christ. It means that you love the oppressed. It means that God will give you a new power to love people of another race. It means that God is going to come into your life in the person of the Holy Spirit and give you the power to love and to have peace that you've never found, and to have purpose and meaning to your life. It means heaven in this life as well as heaven to come. It means that God will come in and help you in your marriage. It means that God will help some of you young people to choose the right person to marry. There's so many things that will happen to you when you come to Christ. That's repentance. It means a change. And a lot of the old things that are wrong in your life, you've got to turn loose of. You've got to quit. You have to pay a price. It's not easy. And we're not offering a cheap grace and a cheap conversionism and a cheap following Christ. Jesus said, if you come after me, you've got to deny self and take up a cross. He said, it's not going to be easy. And he said, all that live godly in Christ Jesus, Paul said, shall suffer persecution. They'll laugh at you like they laughed at Noah. And your faith must be in Christ. Your faith doesn't have to be strong. It doesn't have to be big. Just the faith of a mustard seed, a little seed that you can hardly see. If it's centered in Christ, it's enough. So you repent and you put your faith and your commitment in Christ. Are you ready? Have you prepared? You've come to this meeting tonight, probably expecting to live many more years, but you don't know. Don't wait. Make your commitment now. We'll never see another sight like this, maybe in Southern California. We'll never have another moment when you're so close to the kingdom of God as you are tonight. In our crusade in England last month, I heard of a man that was killed in a car crash after committing his life to Christ early in the week. I'm certain that he was glad and thankful today that he made that commitment to Christ. There was a 5-year-old girl who was going to visit her grandparents, and she was flying alone on an airplane for the first time. And her mother had arranged for the child's grandfather to meet her at the airport when she arrived. And throughout the days of anticipation and preparation, the mother assured her daughter that she doesn't have to worry, her granddaddy would be there to meet her when she arrived. When the mother put her daughter on the plane and a tear rolled down both their cheeks as they said goodbye, the mother asked, "Darling, are you scared?" The little girl replied, "No, maybe a little. But whenever I get worried, I just think about who's going to meet me on the other end, and everything's all right." When we get worried, we think about who's going to meet us on the other end. I'll tell you who it is. Jesus is going to meet you on the other end. A woman here came for rededication, wanting God to help her with her anger toward her husband who had left her, and then came back without even an apology. And as she was being counseled, she looked past the counselor's shoulder right here in this stadium and gasped. She said, "There's my husband." He had been in the stands, heard the message, and was making a first-time commitment to Christ, and they left the stadium with their arms around each other. That's what Christ can do. A 32-year-old technician at McDonnell Douglas came to accept Christ the other night. He said, "Money has been getting in the way of my relationship with Christ, and I want to turn over my love for money to Him. I want Him to be the Lord of my life." A student at Caltech said, "I saw all these Christians who seemed to be so happy. I thought, there's something missing in my life. I'm going out to the stadium and see what it is." And he came and found it in Jesus Christ as his Savior and his Lord. There was a 20-year-old man, said he was born in China. He grew up in Korea. And this week, he came to Anaheim Stadium and gave his life to Christ. And he said, "I should have done this years ago, but I didn't know." I could tell you story after story. We have stacks of them that counselors have turned in of what's happening here now that could happen to you tonight. You say, "Well, Billy, you've been calling people to come forward and make their commitment. You couldn't do that with all these people back here. What are you going to do?" I'll tell you what we're going to do. We've got it all planned. I'm going to ask that no one leave the stadium now. This is very important. And everyone be quiet, very quiet. I ask people to come forward publicly because every person that Jesus called, He called publicly. He said, "If you are not willing to acknowledge me before my Father, well, before men, I'll not acknowledge you before my Father, which is in heaven." The only exception to that would have been Nicodemus. And we're not sure that that was the night he made his commitment because he came to see Jesus by night. But all the others that Jesus dealt with, he did it publicly in the open. I'm going to ask you to make your commitment to Christ in the open tonight. I'm not going to ask you to come forward and stand as we've done every night since we've been here. There's no room. But I am going to ask you to do something that may be even harder, and I hope it is harder. The tougher it is, the more you'll mean it. I'm going to ask that we bow our heads and have silent prayer. Pray for the person to the right of you and left of you and back of you and front of you. And then I'm going to ask every person here tonight, you're not sure you're ready to meet God. You're not sure your sins are forgiven. You're not sure if you died, you're going to heaven. You want to be sure. You want to open your heart and let Christ come in, and you're ready to repent of your sins and receive Him by faith as Savior and Lord. He said, but as many as received Him, to them gave He power to become the sons of God, even to them that believe on His name. If we confess with our mouth the Lord Jesus and believe in our hearts that God hath raised Him from the dead, we shall be saved. I'm going to ask you to stand where you are as a silent witness. Just stand up and stand there for a while. And then we'll all have prayer together in a few minutes. In a few minutes, I'm going to say a word to you and have a prayer with you. And then you can sit back down. But I'm going to ask you to stand up where you are. Hundreds of you, thousands of you. Just stand up right where you are. Up in that upper place, all over. Don't applaud now, please. Let people take their time, think about it, and just stand where you are.
1: 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And as the people are responding here, make that telephone call.
0: And you that have been watching on television, you can make the same commitment that you see many hundreds of people here making. You can say yes to Christ in your hotel room, in your living room, in your bedroom, wherever you are. God help you to make that commitment. And be sure and go to church next Sunday.
1: 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And again, we would want to encourage you, take time tonight to express your desire to receive Christ as your Savior and Lord. People are standing by, ready to talk to you and to help you.
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